0: college basketball, particularly the tournament. The tournament's one of my favorite sporting events. And I worked in North Carolina for a while, and spent back during those days when I was in North Carolina, I could go to Chapel Hill, Durham, and Raleigh, were all an hour or less away. I could drive and do the games and come back. And so then the tournament came along. I covered Jim Valvano's 1983 national championship team, with Lorenzo Charles dunk out at the pit. And I'll never forget it. I'm sitting there when Lorenzo Charles stuffed the ball through, I jumped up in the air. I said, son of a gun, they did it. Although I didn't say son of a gun. Yeah. I said something else. And I said, they did it. And I looked at my watch. I had 20 minutes to make my deadline on one of the greatest upsets in the history of college basketball.
1: There had to be smoke flying off.
0: I love the tournament. I really do.
1: So that's, again, 23 Final Fours. That's part of the Tony Barnhart story. I also want to ask you about some personal relationships you've had, because through your decades, you've had so many of them with interesting people. Southern humorist, writer, occasionally actor, Louis Grizzard. You knew Louis a little bit from the Atlanta paper, didn't you?
0: I did. It was fun getting to know him, obviously. He started as a sports writer.
1: Yep.
0: And I'll never forget when he had a chance to go to Chicago Tribune as the sports editor, and he took the job. And like 5 minutes after he took the job, he regretted taking the job. So that's just when he came back, and he came back to Atlanta. He said, if I ever get back to Atlanta, I'm going to nail my feet to the ground. And that's what he did. He was an incredible – he was the original humorist.
1: Yeah.
0: And he'd always tell the joke. I got my diploma from the University of Georgia. People say all you got to do is roll down the window. I said, you have to roll down the window, but you can get that diploma delivered right through your window. Yep. In your car.
1: So. Slow down a little bit for it.
0: That's right.
1: You also were on the original ESPN College Football Game Day, what has become an institution everywhere. I remember being at a Tennessee Florida game in Knoxville about 25 years ago, and I was like, oh, there's Tony. Talk about that experience.
0: Working for College Game Day was incredible. I started working for ESPN in 1994 doing some things, and then in 97 they came to me and says, we want a reporter for our College Game Day. And so I went and interviewed for the job and got the job, and they would always send me. I wasn't always with the game day guys. I would do other games and stuff like that. So that was a tremendous experience for me.
1: And from a personal standpoint, because, and I guess everybody who gets into this industry, you have to experience this somehow. How have you done it? You're a Georgia grad.
0: Yeah.
1: And you grew up in Georgia, Georgia fan and all this. I have noticed myself with my alma mater sometimes is like, oh, wait a minute, I'm not as emotional as I used to be. I'm really in the evaluative mindset. Yeah. Did you get there?
0: Sure.
1: Yeah.
0: Exactly. You're not jumping up and down. You're not doing those things. And so, yeah, but I enjoyed it. I tell you what changed for me is when my daughter went to Georgia. And she would be upset when Georgia would lose. So I wanted Georgia to win, not for me, but for her. And so that was because I always knew, I tell people this story all the time. If Georgia was playing and they were not playing well, I knew I was going to get a phone call from my daughter. And it usually began, Daddy, how come we can't run the damn football?
1: You raised her right. That means you absolutely raised her right. Wrapping up, our good friend Tony Barnhart, again, ESPN, the Atlanta Journal. You've known him, author, Gridiron Now, like so many places where Tony's been tapping keys for half a century. Tell us again, you got a book coming out maybe in the spring.
0: Coming in spring, published by the University of Georgia Press, did my last game, book, The 19 of Green. The title is Mr. College Football, which was that handle they laid on me.
1: And
0: I got ready to leave the AJCs. Well, I'm not giving it back.
1: Yeah.
0: So my daughter said, no, you're not giving it back. So Mr. College Football, 50 years of SEC memories. And this is not a listing of great players, great games, and all that. Cause this is my personal memories. What comes to my heart when I go to the University of Tennessee? What comes to my heart when I go to Tennessee is Will Overstreet, the great defensive lineman for them. On 9/11, I was with him. He comes into the interview room with a cell phone. I said, what's wrong, Will? He says, my sister's at the Pentagon today, and I can't find her. And so we sat there together while he was waiting and waiting and waiting. And I said, Will, we don't have to do this. This is not important, really. He said, no.

0: I want to do it. Late in the day, he finally got the call from his sister. But when I go to Tennessee, I think of Will Overstreet and what that's like. When I think of Steve Spurrier, I think of that party that that we had together. I got a chance to check off one of the things in my bucket list had been there forever, and that's the midnight yell at Texas A&M on the night before the game. 30,000 cadets and students having the biggest pep rally you've ever going to see. But it's stuff like that that's very, very personal to me.
1: I want to give you two places then, and you tell me what your thought was, what's in the book maybe. First of all, Death Valley and Baton Rouge.
0: Death Valley and Baton Rouge. Jacob Hester has become a really good friend, and I did the 2007 game between Florida and LSU
1: downs.
0: When he went for it five times on fourth down and made them all. And so it was Jacob and I had a long talk, and just all the background that went into that game. What an incredible, incredible game. I'd ask a Louisiana State trooper, how many people are not in the stadium? He said at least 40,000. I will never forget that. So that's my memory of it. I've seen a lot of great games at LSU, but that's the one that comes to my heart.
1: Last one, and I could reach into the bag and pull out any. I'm just going to say the Grove, because it was always a great place to be. There have been times where it's been excellent football as well. Just over the decades, the Grove.
0: 2003, LSU is getting ready to play Ole Miss at Ole Miss for the SEC West Championship. I get a phone call. Archie Manning is a dear friend. He said, Tony, you coming to the game Saturday? Yes, sir, I'll be there. He says, well, show up. We're having a little tailgate in the Grove. First of all, Archie Manning's tailgate is anything but little.
1: At an Ole Miss tailgate with Archie Manning.
0: Yes.
1: Where it's 18 miles an hour around campus.
0: Exactly. And when I go to Ole Miss, that's what I think of, is going to Archie's personal tailgate party.
1: Yeah. It's fantastic stuff. Do want to mention as well the Dodd Trophy,
0: yeah.
1: And that is something that you've been connected

0: Johnson. The other thing is that we don't make you come to Atlanta to present you the award. We travel to where you are. 3 years ago, we went to see Marcus Freeman at Notre Dame. Had a great reception, just a wonderful thing. And it's different than most Coach of the Year awards.
1: Well, it's a fantastic time. Tony, I always appreciate you coming by, brother.
0: All right, brother. Always good to see you.
1: Tony Barnhart, SEC writer that we've all enjoyed for decades. You've seen him on TV, the digital space everywhere, and we're going to continue to have him on our show. He's got a 50 Years of SEC Football book coming out next year. We appreciate his time. All right, short break here from Tampa and back with more next.
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4: 2026 SEC Media Days continues from Tampa, Florida. Chuck Oliver Show rolling along. 9 states, 71 sticks. What a wonderful blessing. Appreciate y'all making that the case. Let's welcome on right now close personal friend of mine. Known him for a long time, but he's got new business cards. David Epps, Peach Bowl CEO, and then also the kickoff game. How you doing, brother?
5: I'm doing great. Just proud to be here with you guys. And anytime we can start talking college football is a good day.
4: Yeah, let's just a little bit look in the rear view. Gary Stokin for, I don't know, a few decades in charge of the Peach Bowl. And we all know the progression of the game. Just a quick word about Gary as he has departed. If people don't know, Gary Stokin retired after several decades, and now, David, you're in charge.
5: He did. I actually started with the Peach Bowl and the Atlanta Sports Council. We used to run both of those back in 1994 as an intern.
4: Yeah, there's like six parking spaces out front.
5: That's right. Gary, actually, we hired him in 1998. And he just retired, so what is that, 27, 28 yep. years? And, you know, certainly made such a great impact on Atlanta sports and on what the Chick-fil-A Peach Bowl is, and deserves to go spend some time with his grandkids and get on that pontoon boat out at Lake Oconee and tool around the lake.
4: Absolutely. Toes in the sand and a Coors Light.
5: That's right.
4: All right, so let's talk about the current environment, the challenge maybe, difficulty factor of scheduling Week one neutral site games, because it swayed both ways. For a second, I thought it was about to be extinct, and now it's back to so many premier programs like, oh, yeah, week one neutral site? We love that.
5: Yeah, you know, I don't think it's settled yet. Right now, I would say it's not quite an endangered species, but it's still trending that way. The biggest challenge, it's one of these perfect storms, right, where you have the 9-game conference schedules, which immediately cuts your inventory by half. Then you have the college. I've talked to a lot of coaches who say, we just don't know what the college football playoff selection committee is going to value at the end of the season. So
4: just count up number of wins,
5: right,
4: or just count up number of losses?
5: And if it's number of wins, they'd be far better off playing a winnable game at home than they would play in somebody who they could lose to, even though it's a big-time premier blockbuster game. So, you know, 10, 15 years ago, Nick or Dabo would say, yeah, we'll play anybody, anywhere, anytime. And now they're all having to position for what's our best chance of making the playoffs. So you got that. And then you've also got the investment that all these schools are making in their home programs and their home fan experience.
4: Yep.
5: So everybody's seen what Florida's committed to doing down there. Athens, they continue to do it. Georgia, everybody's investing in that fan experience.
4: The Tennessee Entertainment District.
5: Exactly. The premium experience that fans are going to have on campus is going to build the community. It's also going to drive more economic impacts for those home stadiums. So all of that adds up to make it tougher than ever. But the reality is there's still going to be blockbuster games. Like the Georgia-Florida State game that was recently announced, you know, that was a home and home. When both conferences went to 9 games, they didn't have room on their schedules for it. They melted into a neutral. And, you know, we were in the fight for that, but it turned out that Georgia didn't want to play that game in Florida. Florida State didn't want to play that game in Georgia. So you end up in Nashville. But the reality, there may be still some of those big blockbuster games anymore every 3-4 years. But I think it's got to settle what the committee values so coaches can decide where they really stand on doing it.
4: So brag a little bit if you want to. Pimp the game in the city and the organization and the people you work with, because in my lifetime, I have seen week one neutral site kickoff games in Anaheim, East Rutherford, Houston, Jacksonville, Orlando. It's almost like a hotel.

0: hotel. They check in for a while, then they check out. Atlanta's just here. What is different about this game that allows it not only to continue to exist, but, I mean, dang, you got Auburn to give up a home game.
1: Well, we unabashedly make the claim that Atlanta's the capital of college football, and I think there's part of it that rests in that moniker. Almost every team works in Atlanta. ACC, SEC, even Big 10, Big 12. So I think there's always a built-in fan base. We've always had a national platform, and when you're a coach who's trying to get your team motivated and ready to play for a season, having a target like this, they always tell us, it elevates your spring, it elevates your preseason preparation. And the truth is, Atlanta's just built to host and support events like this. I mean, you look at the Atlanta Sports Council, the Atlanta Convention and Visitors Bureau. It's hard to argue Mercedes-Benz Stadium / Atlanta Stadium you're FIFA and the state of Georgia. You put all these entities together, we're built to do things like that. And this year, the thing with Auburn, we had to get innovative because of all those things working against neutral site games. You have to come up with innovative ways to keep our game going. Part of that was working with Auburn to come up with this way that student athletes can actually get some NIL benefit from playing in this game. And I think that helped tip the scales in us moving a game that normally would have been at Jordan-Hare.
0: So last week, for instance, continuing again, Peach Bowl CEO David Epps. Last week I texted your vice president of communications, very professional guy. And I said, I'm talking to Epps right now on the radio. He released a statement. He's like, is it good or bad? I was like, it's good. He's like, okay. Your statement, and I read it on the air about the name, image, likeness opportunities for Auburn players in the Auburn-Baylor game coming up. And I was like, check the box. Give David credit for being an adult living in the 2026 world. I was like, part of me wants to go back in time where it's still about college kids and effort and all this. Did you weigh that? Because that statement you gave, it was, you said, more lucrative, more attractive, better teams, name, image, likeness. It was all today's important terms. Some of them make a college football fan uncomfortable to hear it that much.
1: Yeah, that's a great question, Chuck, because I mean, at heart, I'm a college football fan, regardless of what I've done for three decades plus. I love college football. I love what makes college football the best game in the world. There is nothing like college football. And I also realize if college football has taught us anything over the last 5 years, it's that change is inevitable. So to me, there are things that are going to erode what makes college football great. And there are things that you have to accept. You know, it's the whole idea, are you gonna surf the wave or let the wave pummel you into the bottom of the ocean? And student athletes deserve to be paid. If you had asked me that 15 years ago, I would have said
0: a sorcery.
1: Yeah, I would have said they're getting it. They're getting an education. Yeah. I think if you haven't read those tea leaves, then you're being naive. So I think we have to embrace the idea that student athletes deserve to get some NIL. I just contend that if you're going to do it, you have to do it the right way, the way it was intended, which is to actually have students' name, image, and likeness with measurable, marketable marketing assets that are supporting what you're doing. So that's why, you know, we've got Byron Brown, who is helping us promote ticket sales for the Aflac kickoff game. You know, we're not asking him to make an appearance at a car dealership in Auburn, and then part of our money is going to go to that. In my opinion, this is NIL as it's intended, and if you don't embrace it, you get left behind.
0: Yeah, I was using the example. I remember whatever it was, maybe 10 years ago, Dabo Swinney before the spring game at Clemson said, by the way, Deshaun's going pro. Y'all need to come see him if you want to see him. And I was like, oh, my God, a college coach mentioned early entry. But Dabo was just being real and upfront. I was like, that's kind of like Epps. All right, last thing for you. Tell an Auburn fan, Baylor fan, anybody, that game, that stadium, what makes it worth driving over? Because I live in Huntsville or I live in Auburn or I live somewhere. What makes it worth driving over? What am I going to get that day?
1: Well, here's what's really interesting about the football game to me is it's one of only four P4 versus P4 matchups of the season. If I'm an Auburn fan, and I understand Auburn fans may be disappointed that the game isn't being played at home, I'd look at it the other way and say Atlanta is really a second home to Auburn. It's air-conditioned. Don't forget that. But this is a chance to show how the SEC and the Big 12 measure up. And at the end of the season, people are always arguing about, do we have enough data points to say that a team in the middle of the SEC and a team in the middle of the Big 12 or the Big 10 are comparable? Is that win worth it? This is a game that's going to show you week one where teams at comparable levels within their conferences measure up. And I think expectations are moderate for both of them. I think people are underestimating their upsides. I'm not saying they're going to win the conference, but with Byron Brown and the job that Golish has done, he has rejuvenated that culture. I'm sure you've heard it from your people. And then Aranda, very quietly with Lagway and their portal work, I think it's going to be a fun, exciting football game. If I'm an Auburn fan, I just want to see what's going to happen on the field this year. And I think Baylor's a good test for them to see that, you know, those close losses of the past couple seasons are of the past. And this team's ready to improve and be competitive in the SEC.
0: Well, there's only so many of these. Power versus power, non-conference, world-class crib, and you got one of them in Atlanta. So, David, I appreciate you coming by, man.
1: Always a pleasure, Chuck. We'll talk to you soon.
0: David Epps, Peach Bowl CEO. We're going to take a break, come back, more of the Chuck Oliver Show live from Tampa. That's next.
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4: 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The Bible says that while we were still enemies of God, Christ died for us. 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
4: Chuck Oliver Show continuing live from 2026 Media Days down in Tampa, Florida. Pleased to be joined by a close personal friend of the program. He is the GM in Norman, Oklahoma. It's Jim Nagy. Jim, how's your day, brother?
5: I'm great, man. Good to see you again.
4: Yeah, about the first, 30 times I introduced you, it was as Senior Bowl CEO. And now you are back associated with just one program. From running something as wildly successful, y'all moved to the new crib in Mobile, like all of that stuff was awesome. Did you miss the I'm striving for one program and get some wins and losses every Saturday?
5: I really didn't. I really didn't miss that part of it. What I missed the most when I was at the Senior Bowl was draft weekend. I missed the draft, man. That lead up, like that April when you're really getting into the strategy part of the draft, I missed that a lot.
4: Because you've been in the league for a couple years. I mean, a couple decades.
5: Yeah.
4: Yeah. Scout and all that.
5: So I missed that. But no, when I got to Norman last year and you know, coming out the tunnel, the first game of the season, and then Michigan week two, I'm like, okay, this is pretty awesome. So no, it's been fun. It's been, you know, the biggest thing is just, you know, at the Senior Bowl, we had a smaller operation. There was, you know, seven of us in the office, going to work every day with over 100 players and coaching staff and all the support staff. It's so much fun, man. We got great players. They make it fun to come into the building every day. Knock on wood, 17 months in, not a single arrest, not a single 2 a.m. phone call. We got good dudes. So it makes it fun.
4: That's not nothing. The amount of players you're talking about, you go a year and a half without that offseason, because there's no good reason the phone rings in June for a head coach.
5: Right.
4: And so that's not nothing at all. All right, I mentioned before we got on the air, you'd been there for a year, and it's a lot of folks, as you said, staff, players, everybody. But you come in as the GM. Oklahoma's not coming off the most super groovy season ever. And then you're hosting a playoff game against Alabama. What was the alignment there with you and Brent Venables and everyone else to be able to get that turnaround so soon?
5: Well, the pieces were in place. You know, people use the word culture all the time. It's almost like an overused buzzword now, but there is something to it. I mean, and to me, culture is a standard. And now Coach Venables and his staff are going into year five. So the standard is set. And that's what attracted me to the job when I came out there to interview. I mean, it was pretty clear this thing was getting ready to take off. They had good players. The culture was in place. And so it was fun to watch that. I think the one thing that myself and our staff brought to the operation last year, we didn't have a lot of players on the field that we brought in and some guys in the portal, but it was allowing Brent to coordinate the defense again. And there's nobody better. We all know that. That's pretty, you know.
4: Oh, he made the best hire last offseason he could have.
5: Hard to dispute that Brent's not the best defensive coordinator in college football. So the 2 years he's coordinated the defense at OU, they won 10 games. So again, it was the touchiest thing for me last year in year one. A lot. It was all new, so I'm learning on the job year one, as we all do, and when we take on new roles. But it was, you know, Brent lives in the defensive staff room, and it's right next to my office. And it was picking and choosing when to go in and be like, hey, Brent, I need you for 10 minutes on something, because he's so, you know, just consumed with game planning. So we worked through that, you know, just our cadence of communication, how we were going to do that on a weekly basis.

0: basis. But man, it was so much fun to see. To go out there on Saturdays and see him confuse offenses and do his thing is a lot of fun.
1: Talking to Jim Nagy again, GM of the Oklahoma Sooners program, Yonder Norman. Okay, let's talk eval then, because as I said, you've been in the league for a couple decades, Washington, Patriots, you've been Seattle up there. Talk about player evaluation and scouting departments and a pro view of this, because that's what a lot of the major programs who have found success, they've really started to take sort of a Sunday view as far as the eval mini camps, basically, and, you know, spring practice, et cetera.
0: Yeah, we might be going to full off-season minicamp mode here soon in college football. But on the eval side, I think the biggest thing and what made me buy into the job was just the structure that OU wanted to implement. They really wanted to go to a real NFL structure. So it's, you know, scouting, coaching, collaboration between the two. I think the best way, this way, the way we line it out to recruits is, so we've got a 10-person staff. They gave me a, you know, administration was great. They gave me a great budget. I brought in 9 guys. And so, you know, we start on the eval side. And when the grade scale, once a player gets a certain amount of grades at a certain level, then it gets kicked over to the coaches. And so let's just say we send Bill Biedenboe, our offensive line coach, over the course of a couple weeks, 10 linemen. Let's just say he likes 7 or likes 10 of them, or 7 of the 10. Well, I might sit with Bill and be like, okay, where aren't we seeing this the same on these 3? Because we kind of like those guys. But if all we do is settle on the 7, those are the guys we recruit. So you want buy-in from the coaches. You can't have coaches coaching players that they're not invested in. So it's not like we're just picking the players. I mean, the coaches are fully on board with everything we're doing. But what the process does, it saves those coaches a lot of time watching huddle tape every week of high school players that can't play at Oklahoma. So what does that do? That gives them time to spend more time with their current players and develop them. So that's really the recruiting pitch, is you're going to get a lot more time with your position coach here in Norman than you would at other schools, because those assistants who are the sole people doing the evaluations, they're tied up watching high school guys all day. So it's worked great. I mean, the first year I told our staff when we got there, I'm like, guys, put your heads down, you know, earn respect, earn trust of the staff. This is a totally different setup than any of these guys are used to. And the cool part was to see that grow over the course of the year. And now we're at a place like real cohesion. It feels like one big staff now and not like 2 separate silos. And so that's been a lot of fun.
1: Last thing for you, and you can tell me, oh no, that's not a sophisticated enough view, Chuck. A 5-star high school senior wants to go to Oklahoma or Arizona or anywhere. Whenever I see 5-star commits, if I look at the position and it's a lineman, particularly interior lineman, I'm like, 5-star freshman, that's expensive. May not play a whole lot the first year, maybe even the second. How do you make that call whether to go get like a grown man from Colorado State or a 17-year-old from Enid who's a 5-star?
0: Yeah, that's the hardest part, Chuck, right now. If you wanted to clean up college football, if clean up is the right word or not, right phrase or not, the cost of acquisition out of high school right now is like through the roof. And when you're at a school like Oklahoma, like, we got to go get great players. You know, let's face it, we're in the SEC, we're Oklahoma, we got to get great players. So there's a cost there, but at the same time, and I'm not complaining, but it's hard to get on the field as a freshman in the SEC. It's a grown man's league, and you're asking an 18-year-old to go line up against 22 and 23-year-olds.
1: Put my hands on you and move you.
0: So, yeah, so it is a balance. And then I would say probably, you know, the biggest thing that you got to be mindful of in a spot like mine is when you acquire players, all these guys talk to each other, okay? So that was probably my biggest blind spot. Like, Chuck, I wouldn't ask you what you get paid to do your radio show. You wouldn't ask me what I make it. But that's just our generation. Yeah. These guys all talk, right? And so you got to be really mindful of what you're bringing guys in at, because the room's going to find out what these new guys are making. And you can't have a guy coming in from high school making more guys that have put in blood, sweat, and tears into the program already. So that's really the delicate balance. That's the big challenge. There's no easy answer, man. It's difficult.
1: All right, real last thing. Gaylord Family Stadium?
0: Yes.
1: Okay.
0: Still, yep.
1: It was a different time 25 years ago. Here's what the university model would be. Rich family writes a check. Their name goes on it forever. Well, if Coca-Cola or Duracell or Gatorade does it, they give you a check and it only goes up there for a while. I don't think this is your job. This is somebody else's job. But talk about the naming rights of the stadium there, because that's a disadvantage for OU.
0: Yeah, he'll be walking down the RAD. Roger Dana will be walking, making the rounds.
1: Veteran move, Jim.
0: It's a good question for him. But yeah, certainly. I mean, I just saw this past week Texas Tech came out and got a naming rights deal on their stadium. So I don't know what the plans are there. But yeah, I mean, right now, any athletic department is trying to find a revenue stream.
1: Okay.
0: And certainly that's a big one. And, you know, we all have a cap in place, and we're all trying to work above the cap with NIL. So, yes, we would have jersey patches, whatever it is, man, I'm all for it.
1: So I'm not wrong to look at it and go, hmm.
0: No. Right. I mean, we had to do that at the Senior Bowl. We had jersey patches at the Senior Bowl to try to get revenue. So, no, that's it. We need money, man. We all need money.
1: Well, Jim, it's always been a wonderful relationship. I appreciate your time always,
0: yeah,
1: brother.
0: Yeah, Chuck, great to see you.
1: All right, Jim Nagy, OU, GM. We're going to take a quick break. Come back more from Tampa next.
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0: over 40% of the live viewership hours consumed among the four major conferences. Our football programs draw an average of 80,000 fans per game. That's our average number. And this was the stat of my summer. That's the highest average attendance for any sport league in the world.
1: Greg Sankey, SEC commissioner, speaking at 2026 Media Days in Tampa, Florida. And going chest out about the strength of the Southeastern Conference. Now, they got on a heater that everybody paid attention to, about two decades back. Remember the seven straight? Auburn took a bullet in 2004. And after that year, the SEC championship game after 2004, it essentially was elevated to play-in game for the national championship. That's basically what it became. And the SEC went on a run. What got lost was they went on another run after that. They had five straight before what we have seen from the Big Ten. Now, that's one game at the very end of the season. Nothing else happens, so we're all going to pay attention to it and remember it for months and months and months, and that has become our measuring stick. Well, the Big Ten's won three straight, and they have. And if you're winning national championships, that makes you the best conference. I was asked earlier today, I was doing an interview with one of our affiliates, and I was asked, where do you think the SEC stands today? And it was basically your standing in the sport, your rank, your status. And I said, well, the crass and very 2026, very today view is that because of the money, the SEC's in great shape. Big Ten's in great shape as well. And part of what Greg Sankey said later in his comments hit to the core of something that could happen next in the sport. And there has been talk about the SEC breaking away. The Big Ten breaks away. Big Ten and the SEC together break away. Greg Sankey says, I do not believe that is a leverage point. I think that's honest communication. That's a warning, folks. And when Greg Sankey talks about this, what he's saying when the SEC has conversations or frustrations or any sort of hint of, well, maybe we should do our own thing. The Protect College Sports Act. That's behind all that sentiment about maybe the SEC break off, do their own thing. The Protect College Sports Act contains at least 10 points that the SEC is not down with. The Big Ten Conference, they have their own issues, and both of those conferences are at the heart of the outcome of this bill, which essentially is pooling TV money. There you go. The Protect College Sports Act is, first of all, to protect the two power conferences that aren't really power conferences, and then everyone below that. And a big way you do that is by making sure that neither the Big Ten or the SEC expands too much, because we don't want that. Who are they going to take? Like, the SEC expands, they add four teams. They're not bringing in Wake Forest. They're bringing in the best you have. The Big Ten, I'm sorry, they already have Purdue and Rutgers. When they expand, they're not going Oregon State. When they expand, they're going Notre Dame. So they're going to take the remaining best of the best if they do expand. And so everyone else is like, no, unless you're going to take us. That's Texas Tech. No, this is awful. Are you going to take us? And they're not. So Greg Sankey, I said at least 10. The SEC has offered 10 common sense suggestions, according to Sankey. And among those, again, just stay out of my TV money. When he's talking about the watched hours of the sport, there are four power conferences. One of those conferences accounted for 40% of the TV viewing hours. That's the SEC. See, that's the measuring. That's a national championship. That's what that is. 80,000 a game. And God bless Indiana. Their stadium holds 52,000. 52,001. John Mellencamp up top smoking heaters. 52,000, and they won the national championship. And as Sankey was saying, they averaged 80,000 in conference games in the SEC. So depending on the measuring stick, the traditional one that we all used to look at and brag for conference rights, we used to talk about bowl game records. The ACC was 2-9 in bowl game. It's really money and survivability and expandability. And when the other conferences and the rest of college football all kind of want to get in your pocket like they do with the SEC and Big Ten, that's why both of those the other conferences are, yep, let's sign it. We're off and running. The Big Ten and the SEC have said, no, actually, we need to keep talking about this. So that was a big part of Sankey's conversation today, people talking about what the future is and the SEC's place in it.
2: Yeah, you know, Chuck, being in there, sometimes he comes in and it feels like he has sort of a general message to the sport. And other times it feels like it's more of a, well, you know, we'll take some questions and we'll kind of let that be where we're going. And that was sort of how today played out, was more about the questions than kind of what he had to say in the beginning. Yeah, standard rah-rah stuff about the SEC and everything else. But he alluded to, one of the questions he was asked was about this five-year eligibility thing and the...
1: Oh, 5 for 5, yeah.
2: The 5 for 5 and the various lawsuits that are being filed. And he's like, you know, you would have to talk to Charlie Baker and the NCAA's attorneys about that, but noted that that was... had been done in a way different than what the SEC had recommended. And then he also dropped in a reference to the volunteer coaches from 8 years ago and alluded to the fact that had they followed our advice on that, that would have been better than a $300 million settlement. So more than once, some comments from Sankey today indicating perhaps he does not feel the NCAA has used the wisest judgment in whose guidance it has followed when it comes to legality and so forth. So, you know, he was not up there making threats today, but at the same time, he was making it very clear that the SEC does not feel sometimes like the process has worked very well for getting things done and getting things done effectively and efficiently. And that's his biggest thing, is there has to be somebody in charge here. And right now, who's in charge is random state legislators and judges.
1: Okay, that's a big part
2: and
1: of it.
2: That's not going to work for us.
1: The one thing, one of the few things that I believe all conferences agree on is they would like some sort of national framework to then weed out the individual state laws that find workarounds or loopholes in the NCAA rules to benefit just the schools in those states. And in fact, some cases, do you remember when we first get name, image, likeness, what if the state of Florida and the state of Louisiana, and there was a couple more, they started passing laws to protect our universities from getting busted for cheating, and then they realized, no, we're just making it harder for them to compete now. And so then they started changing all those laws. Everybody, Sankey included, does want national guidance on this, because right now you've got a patchwork of 50 individual states coming up with their own laws slash rules.
2: And it goes back to that one judge. Again, it was a judge that was a retired judge that somehow got put on the Sorsby case because the other judge had the picture with red Raider Red
1: guns
2: with
1: up.
2: Doing guns up. So they bring this judge in, and he buys this argument that basically every attorney with any qualifications seemed to regard is a incredibly specious argument, but he was like, I don't know, sounds good to me. And immediately, as soon as he did it, you had a judge in Knoxville citing a completely different set of circumstances, but citing that case as a precedent. It's like, no.
1: Can't do that.
2: We cannot have judges from other states citing bad decisions from other states to justify their latest bad decision. So clearly that's where their head is at, is look, we can't get everything we want, but if we're going to agree with what's being passed here, it's going to have to include something that gets us out of the business of let's take this to judge so-and-so and county judge so-and-so
1: and
2: is going to make our
1: that.
2: Life miserable.
1: Everyone does agree on that, but it's, again, it's how much are you getting in my wallet? Because for speaking like just from the SEC, because that's Sankey's conference, but the Big Ten, it applies as well. How much are you going to get into the TV money? How much do you insist that we pull the rights? He says transparency and options. That was part of his language today. He says transparency in what will we be required to do versus what will be optional in our voluntary decision-making on the part of the SEC. Basically, what are you going to force us to do if we agree with this? And they found it 10 points so far that they push back on.
2: Now, at this point, we have only had two SEC coaches talk. So, again, we got a ton more, and we'll see if anybody drops any bombs as the week goes on or anything like that. The days of anybody really having zingers have kind of gone away. Eli Drinkwitz is probably as lively as anybody on the podium, but I guess he didn't have anything particularly spicy today.
1: And no, so, there's no Tuberville or Spurrier or...
2: Bielema was always good for randomly kind of, you know, like the raccoon that got his head trapped in the garbage running into things.
1: The 1 year with Robbie Caldwell, that was interesting.
2: Turkey insemination probably will not come up at this particular media days, but you never know. It's always possible.
1: He was a hoot.
2: He was definitely memorable, if nothing else. Certainly more memorable than anything that Les Miles said on the podium in about 15 years. But, Chuck, I learned something today I did not know. Oldest coach in the SEC. If you are a listener, think for a second. Go through the SEC coaches and think in your head, who is the oldest coach in the current SEC?
1: I want to say Elko or Kirby or I don't know.
2: It turns out your answer is Brent Venables at 55. I would not have...
1: That's the gray beard?
2: That is your reigning gray beard in the SEC. No conference for old men could be the slogan for the SEC this year, because 55 is as old as it gets in a league that had one of the oldest coaches going in Saban recently, and obviously Spurrier coached deep into his life as well.
1: Gosh, Gene Stallings, Phil Fulmer.
2: There have been times where this conference has had a bunch of older guys, but I guess Pittman had the title last year, and with Pittman getting told to get stepping by Arkansas, then Brent Venables is the old guy in the club right now at 55. I would not have gotten that right under any circumstances.
1: Yeah, just a real switch in the conference. And what it is, it's the younger, offensive-minded, visionary, Will Stein-ish sort of guy that so many want to find. And it is the pattern in all of college football to do. All right, this wraps up day one, live from Tampa, 2026 SEC Media Day. It's going to be back tomorrow with more from me, Heath, the coaches, the players, media experts, everybody bringing your SEC Media Days coverage.
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19: I'm Nick DeLuca. Monday night, Major League Baseball. Two of the top teams in the National League opening their series tonight. The Phillies and the Dodgers in Philadelphia at Citizens Bank Park. 4-1 Phillies, top of the sixth inning. Trey Turner has had a big night. Couple of hits, including a two-run homer against his former team. Four spot for the Phillies in the second against Dodgers starter Emmett Sheehan. The Dodgers getting on the board in the top of the fourth inning. Teoscar Hernandez grounding into a double play. Mookie Betts coming around to score in that one. Christopher Sanchez working 5 1/3, 1 earned, 7 strikeouts, working around 7 hits. Sheehan, the 4 earned through 5 innings, 6 hits with 5 Ks. The game continues on ESPN TV. The Dodgers with the best record in baseball at 63-37. The Phillies 10 over .500 at 55-45. Elsewhere in college sports, Michigan Athletic Director Ward Manuel will step down at the end of the calendar year. The school releasing a summary of an investigation into the culture of the athletic department today. Manuel has been the Wolverines AD for 11 years, winning a couple of national championships, including in football and men's basketball. World Cup final postgame under review. FIFA opening a disciplinary investigation into postgame altercations involving several Argentina players and coaches physically attacking members of the Spain team after the World Cup final in New Jersey yesterday.
20: Hey, it's Michelle Smallman, and coming up Tuesday, we ask Adam Schefter what's next for his Michigan Wolverines after the announcement that their AD is stepping down when he joins us at 8 a.m. Eastern Time. It's on Sportsmanlike, 6 a.m. Eastern, right here on ESPN Radio, ESPN2, and ESPNU.
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24: I'm playing hurt, Ian Fitzsimmons. I'm playing hurt. I was just having a coughing attack.
1: Yeah, you were.
24: During the break. And I heard, and Ian uttered, "You're out tomorrow," as I'm hacking up a lung. And I would agree, except for the reason I wasn't out today is because of this damn LeBron James. And I'm living in fear this man's going to announce where he's going and I'm not going to be on air. And especially if he announces he's going to my Miami Heat. I clearly need a microphone for that, Ian. And so here we are until tomorrow. And then tomorrow, it's going to be the same deal, it seems like, because it doesn't seem like the news is coming tonight. If it is, it needs to come the next hour before we're off air.
1: You need to take your butt to the store, get some honey.
24: Mm-hmm. I have honey. Look, it's right here. I literally have honey next to me because this is how I'm trying to get through the
1: warm
24: show.
1: Warm that up. That happened to me at the Cotton Bowl 2 years ago. Texas and is playing Ohio State, and I have no voice, and so my producer John Medani goes and gets
0: asked the wait staff or whatever, you know, for the media food, mm-hmm. do you have any packets of honey? And so my runner comes down with like 8 packs of honey, and all you do is just chug it, let it slide down your throat, and don't drink any water, let it coat, and it'll last about half an hour, 40 minutes, and then take another pack of honey. Yep. But you're at home, you can kind of warm it up, get a little lemon.

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0: all tonight, the Mega Millions tomorrow, and Giselle walking through my front door going, I just quit karate. You want to have a go?
1: There is a vested interest in trying to keep these sorts of investigations private, though. Otherwise, nobody would ever cooperate with them. And that's one reason that they are kept under wraps, because you want people to cooperate and to speak to you, other staffers and whatnot that are at Michigan or said university or said league. Coming up next, we're going to find out, like we always do, whether it's a big deal or not a big deal, right here on Amber and Ian.
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17: I'm Nick DeLuca. Monday night Major League Baseball in the NL. Two of the top teams in the league matching up, the Phillies and the Dodgers. Phillies out to an 8-3 lead in the top of the seventh inning, striking for four in the second. But a big night for Trey Turner against his former team. 3-for-4 with a couple of homers, 5 runs driven in. Went deep with a 2-run shot in the second, and then Turner adding a 3-run homer in the bottom of the sixth inning. Mookie Betts going deep in the top of the seventh to make it a 4-run game once again, 8-4 game on ESPN-TV. The Dodgers wrapping up a series win over the Yankees in the Bronx, New York. Back at it tonight against the Pirates, leading 8-5 in the bottom of the seventh inning. New York salvaging

0: It was
1: I always think about that. My husband's a runner, you know, and I always think about that when I watch him running. Like, I'm like, he's like a gazelle. And he can run like a 5 minute something mile. And he's like a gazelle, you know? And then I get out there and I'm a buffoon and I can feel it. And I don't even have to watch myself. I don't need a video of myself to know that my body does not work that way.
0: True story. I was training for a half marathon in Columbus, Ohio for charity, right? And it was awesome. Herbie ran it, but a bunch of us, you know, did. I actually ended up breaking my toe and could not run in the actual half marathon 3 days beforehand. I know, it was a bad move. I mean, anyway, I kicked something in anger, and next thing you know, yeah, I got a broken toe. But when I was training, it was a moment where this is my running story and my extent of my running expertise. It's slight uphill, right, toward the end of the course. And I'm just, you know, getting that ninth mile in. And the guy rolls his window down and goes, "Hey, man, hang in there, big fella."
1: Oh, no.
0: I'm like, oh, my God, Magna. Go back to the house. Look at my wife telling the story. She starts crying and laughing. I'm like, I'm in pretty damn good shape. Kick the table, break the toe, bam, he's on the DL.
1: Yeah, that might not have been as encouraging as that guy rolling down his window intended for it to
0: there,
1: be.
0: There, big fella. And this dude's running a 3:42 mile, right?
1: Yeah, this dude's not a big fella. I can confirm. 27 years old. Unbelievable, Josh Kerr.
2: All right, so we're going to wrap this up. I have nearly nothing else for you, but we do have breaking news.
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0: Not what you think, Amber.
2: This from Shams Charania, ESPN senior NBA insider. The Los Angeles Lakers are signing forward Arthur Kaluma to a two-way NBA deal.
1: Has it been annoying to you, the Shams bombs, whatever we want to call them? It's because, like when the Lou Dort trade happened, like, that's a good defensive player, fine. But it's like every time Shams comes up on my alerts and it's like, breaking news. I'm like, oh my God. And then, you know, it's Lou Dort or whoever the heck Stosh just said. Right. I don't even know what he said.
0: Well, just somebody call me when it's all said and done, and I'll be good. Until then, I do not care.
1: Coming up next, an odd rivalry has been born. We'll discuss it right here on ESPN Radio.
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6: No Messi in Miami, at least for now. I'm Q Myers. Messi and Rodrigo De Paul will take some time before rejoining Inter-Miami CF for the MLS season following their participation in the FIFA World Cup with Argentina. Sources told ESPN on Monday, Messi and De Paul both played in the 1-0 World Cup final extra time loss to Spain, with the Argentina captain playing all 120 minutes. Messi started all 8 of Argentina's games at the World Cup. Messi and De Paul will plan their respective time off in conjunction with Inter Miami, but sources said both will definitely be out for the matches against Chicago Fire FC on Wednesday and CF Montreal on Saturday. Also, Michigan Athletic Director Ward Manuel will step down at the end of the calendar year. The university announced that on Monday. The school also released a summary of an independent investigation into the culture of the scandal-plagued athletic department, which concluded that issues there were not widespread. Manuel has led the powerhouse athletic department for over a decade, a time that saw numerous national championships, including in football and men's basketball, but also NCAA run-ins, legal issues involving assistant football coaches, and the 2025 firing of football coach Sharon Moore for having an inappropriate relationship with a staff member. And in the WNBA, wing star Paige Beckers was ruled out of Monday's game against the Liberty, but the team said she does not have a concussion after a scary collision during Sunday's game against the Sparks. The Wings said Beckers continues to have soreness, but was clear from having a concussion after an extensive post-game evaluation on Sunday. For more scores and analysis, check out ESPN.com and the all-new ESPN app. Coming up, game night with Emmett Golden and me, Q Myers, here on ESPN Radio.
7: Coming up on the Tuesday edition of Unsportsmanlike with Evan Cohen, Chris Canty, and me, Michelle Smallman. We ask Adam Schefter what's next for his Michigan Wolverines after the announcement that their AD is stepping down when he joins us at 8 a.m. Eastern. It's Unsportsmanlike, 6 a.m. Eastern, right here on ESPN Radio, ESPN2, and ESPNU.

0: college athletics work now. Coaches aren't allowed to say, I wasn't aware. ADs sure aren't allowed to say, I wasn't aware. So at some point, the buck stops with you. And, you know, again, kind of like Pete said, surprised that it took this long. They had that investigation that cost nearly $12 million. You heard Pat say, that's a lot of money. That is a whole lot of money when you're starting to talk about culture and you're talking about a scandal-plagued athletic department. Like, those are the kind of words you don't want attached to your name. And for Ward Manuel, that's exactly what he had.
1: Yeah, I think to when Jim Tressel went down, and that was tattoos.
0: Tattoo gate, baby,
1: yeah,
0: tattoo
1: gate. Those were just guys getting tattoos and trading some gold pants, some chains that they got for tattoos, and they used the phrase lack of institutional control.
0: Hey, I know that phrase. I covered Baylor when they had lack of institutional control. I know all about that, brother.
1: Right, and doesn't this sound like what's been going on in Michigan is lack of institutional control?
0: Yes.
1: Yeah, so... Yeah, you actually made it a few months, maybe even a year or two longer than he should.
0: And that's the difference between Michigan and a Baylor.
1: Yep.
0: Baylor, you ain't going to survive that as long as Ward Manuel did. Michigan, it'll buy you some more time. Mm-hmm. But ultimately, again, culture, institutional, lack of institutional control, scandal-plagued athletic department, that's all going to cost you when it's said and done, and it's costing Ward Manuel at the end of the calendar year. He's Emmett Golden. I'm Q Myers. It's game night here on ESPN Radio on the all-new ESPN app. Coming up next, the SEC. Are they just a league of their own? That's next on ESPN Radio on the all-new ESPN app.
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0: Yeah, yeah. 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
1: No concussion protocol for Beckers. I'm Q Myers, and the WNBA wing star Paige Beckers was ruled out of Monday's game against the Liberty, but the team says she does not have a concussion after a scary collision during Sunday's game against the Los Angeles Sparks. The wing said Beckers continues to have soreness, but was clear from having a concussion after an extensive post-game evaluation. Beckers, who's averaging 20.9 points, 6.2 assists, and 4.2 rebounds, is not currently in the league's concussion protocol, and her availability moving forward has yet to be determined. She's been selected to start the All-Star game coming up on Saturday. Michigan Athletic Director Ward Manuel will step down at the end of the calendar year. The university announced that on Monday. The school also released a summary of an independent investigation into the culture of the scandal-plagued athletic department, which concluded that issues there were not widespread. He's led the powerhouse athletic department for over a decade, a time that saw numerous national champions, including football and men's basketball, but also NCAA run-ins, legal issues involving assistant football coaches, and the 2025 firing of football coach Jerome Moore.

0: Exactly. Miles Garrett.
1: By the way, Emmett's the only host to have Puka in his top five.
0: That's what I thought.
2: I heard some, and I was thinking, like, why has nobody had Puka Nacua? That's why I was a little hesitant. I said, man, everybody going to look at me like I'm crazy. But
0: I mean, we do that anyway. That's off
2: true.
0: The rim.
2: Yeah, that is true. Never mind. Touche. Yeah, yeah.
0: But, no, that's a really good one, and kudos to you for being the only one that has them on your list. And trust and believe, you're the only one that has them on their list. And I haven't given mine yet. Full disclosure. So, yeah, there you go. That's the list. 5-1, according to Emmett Golden, top five offensive skill players. Brock Bowers, tight end at 5. Amon-Ra St. Brown, wide receiver at 4. Saquon Barkley, a running back at number 3. Ja'Marr Chase, wide receiver at number 2. And Puka Nacua, also holding it down for the wide receivers at number 1. If he missed somebody you thought that they should be on that list, let us know about it. 888-SAY-ESPN, 888-729-3776, at eGoldie80, at ESPN Radio, and at your boy Q. 254. Matter of fact, you can let us know where LeBron is going, because the summer of LeBron, it does not end. That's next. 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
18: I proclaim this the summer of
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16: LeBron James has informed the Los Angeles Lakers that he is moving on.
18: 3 weeks later.
16: And I spoke to Rich Paul, his longtime agent, this morning. And Rich Paul made it clear to me that the choice is LeBron James's right now. It's up to him. There is no decision, no choice yet. There's no timetable on a choice.
19: So tired.
0: Everyone is tired of waiting on one LeBron James to make his decision on where he plays in 2026. My gut feeling tells me it's this week, but that's just me. It's game night here on ESPN Radio, the all-new ESPN app. SiriusXM Channel 80 and tune in. 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He's Emmett Golden. I'm Q Myers. Emmett, I think it makes too much sense, right? Mm-hmm. The World Cup is over. You've mentioned it before. Training camp gets really started coming up next week. Right now is the perfect window for LeBron James to have us talking about him each and every day and talking about how good that team could be. Do we think that he could go win another championship? I mean, we're going to talk about him every day anyway. It's basically in our contract to talk about him, right? It feels like it. And because he obviously is still a heavy hitter in the NBA, if not, the league wouldn't be waiting for him to make a decision so they can set the schedule. It just makes too much sense for me that he's going to make that decision this week.
2: Yeah, I actually expected it to be today, and I was surprised that it wasn't. And it seems like the more that Rich Paul talks, the further away that it gets. You know, so now I'm starting to wonder, will it happen this week? I guess if it doesn't happen this week, it doesn't matter at that point. I mean, it matters.
0: Right.
2: But from the sports talk world, we'll move on. Now, we'll pause when LeBron makes his decision for sure, and then we'll get right back to football. So if he intends to capture all the attention of the sporting world, you would think he'd do it before Friday, or at least by Friday, I should say.
0: Yeah, I feel very confident that sometime this week here on this fine show we call Game Night on ESPN Radio on the all-new ESPN app, we will be talking about LeBron James and his 2026 home. I feel very confident that that'll be the case. I said it on Friday. I said it with my chest. Yes, I thought today was going to be the day, but maybe that was just too obvious. So maybe it's going to come bright and early tomorrow. The question is not, you know, when the decision is coming. It's going to, how is it going to be delivered?
2: Right.
0: And all the decisions that he's made, the delivery has been different. Right. Back in 2010, July 8th, the Decision TV special. I think everybody remembers that. Right.
2: Yes.
0: At this time, I decided to take my talent
2: to
0: South Beach.
2: Goes wrong.
0: Exactly. Right. That's when he decided to go to Miami. 2014, July 11th, I'm coming home. The essay in Sports Illustrated, going back to see the Cleveland Cavaliers and ultimately bring them a championship a couple seasons later. 2018, July 1st, announcement through his agency, going to the Lakers. So TV special, essay, agency. What's next? What's 2026?
2: I almost feel like it'll just be through the agency again. Everybody, from his camp, not even everybody, just Rich. I'll just call it like it is. Rich Paul is just telling everybody, like, it's not about the attention. It's not about making this huge.
0: Ring That's the bell what, on Rich Paul. Ring
2: okay,
0: the bell.
2: Okay, I was
0: ring,
2: about to say,
0: not on you, not on you, not on me, on Rich Paul. It is about the attention.
2: Right.
0: It's 100% about the attention.
2: Oh, they're not upset about the attention.
0: Exactly.
2: That's for sure. So I almost feel like we've waited for something huge. That makes me think it's not going to be anything huge at all.
0: Right.
2: You know, because last week, everybody had it pegged for us. Going down at Fanatics Fest, that's where he's going to be. He's doing the podcast there. What a great time. And it, a logical line of thinking, sounds like they didn't even consider it. You know, and now we're like, okay, maybe it'll be something else. Maybe they'll rent out a stadium and have a drone show or something. I think it's going to be something very simplistic that none of us see right now.
0: Does Jay-Z have any more shows? That one in New York was his last one.
2: I believe that was it.
0: Okay.
2: He just did three nights
0: at Yankee Stadium. Okay, so
2: yeah,
0: there you go. Well, I guess Jay-Z's not going to spill the beans then on stage.
2: I do believe, though, that no one else is going to be involved. You know, like, he wouldn't do it at Jay-Z's concert. That's Jay-Z's concert. You know, Fanatics Fest, that's Michael Rubin's thing.
0: Yeah.
2: Even though he was doing his podcast there,
0: right.
2: He was on his platform, but it still was somebody else's thing. I think whenever this announcement happens, it's going to be a spotlight, boom, right there on LeBron, and that's it.
0: Well, so then he'll go on Maverick Carter's Barbershop, and I know he did that at Fan Fest, too.
2: Yep.
0: But I mean, that's his boy. That's his people. So I could see him keeping it

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9: Ward Manuel to step down at the end of the calendar year. I'm Q Myers, Michigan AD. Will step down at the end of the calendar year. The university announced that on Monday. The school also released a summary of independent investigation into the culture of the scandal playing athletic department, which concluded that issues there were not widespread. Manuel has led the powerhouse athletic department for over a decade, a time that has seen numerous national championships, including football and men's basketball, but also NCAA run-ins, legal issues involving assistant football coaches, and the 2025 firing of football coach Sharon Moore for having an inappropriate relationship with a staff member. In the WNBA, Paige Beckers was ruled out of Monday's game against New York Liberty, but the team says she does not have a concussion after a scary collision during Sunday's game against the Sparks. The wing says that Beckers continues to have soreness, but was cleared from having a concussion after an extensive post-game evaluation. Her availability moving forward has not yet been determined, but she's been selected to start the All-Star game coming up on Saturday. And no Messi in Miami. For at least now, Messi and Rodrigo De Paul will take some time before rejoining Inter Miami CF for the MLS season following their participation in the FIFA World Cup with Argentina. Sources told ESPN on Monday, Messi and De Paul both played in the 1-0 World Cup final extra time loss to Spain, with the Argentina captain playing all 120 minutes. Messi started all 8 of Argentina's games at the World Cup. 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
2: In the end, it is Spain that holds on to win 1-0 and win their second ever World Cup. Spain's World Cup run as dominant as it could get, allowing one goal in the entire tournament.
3: It's unprecedented. We've never seen anything like it, and I fear we may never see anything like it. That's how good it was.
2: How would you sum up what this World Cup was in America?
4: It's been a magnificent triumph. Watching the fans fall in love with America again, watching America fall in love with this sport of football, the love that's emanated from this thing, by and large, it's what we all needed. We needed this. We needed the world to come, enjoy our Buc-ee's, enjoy our Waffle House, enjoy our animal style and In-N-Out Burger. And it's the memories that we've made, that you've made, which are the real legacy.
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0: lost, brother, it wasn't like, oh, well, we lost. We'll be back tomorrow. No. Or whatever. I mean, when they lost, there's tears. There's real disappointment. And when they won, there's tears of excitement that they're moving on. Like, you, as great as Messi is, I mean, as he kept advancing, you saw how much it mattered to him. Mm-hmm. And then when you saw when he lost to Spain and he looked up at the Jumbotron and got all the love from the fans, he also realized, I'm 39. This is probably it for me.
1: Right. Right. The SEC has nothing on soccer, basically, is what I'm saying. It just means more. Right. Oh, it means a whole lot more, you know, over there, you know, this, the sport alone, but definitely, you know, the pride that people have in their countries. Like, I think about when they played the anthems yesterday game started, to see Argentina yelling, like belting it out. They weren't singing softly. No, they were, you know, they said it with their chest for the entire anthem, and you could just see, man, that pride and that passion is second to none.
0: I mean, when you see kids in the stands and they're going through it one way or the other, celebrating or just having a major meltdown because, again, now their country is out, right? It just, again, it just was another level, and it kind of it made me appreciate it more seeing that. And to your point about the anthem, I feel like every country was belting out the anthem when it was playing. Where we'll be at a football game and you'll see some guys mouthing the words here and there, but you won't see them belting it out like that. It just was a different level at the World Cup. So I like it, man. Three things that you had on your list were basically the same three things I had on my list.
1: Great
0: about the things that we love from the World Cup. There's no doubt about that. He's Emmett Golden. I'm Q Myers. It's game night. Coming up next, we try to figure out what went right and what's going wrong when it comes to NFL training camps. Their big storylines. That's coming up next here on Game Night on ESPN Radio.
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13: The Red Sox extend their streak to 14. I'm Q Myers. Caleb Durbin hit a tie-breaking homer over the Green Monster with two outs in the eighth inning, and the Red Sox extended their second longest winning streak in club history to 14 games, beating Baltimore 6-5 on Monday night to end the Orioles' season-best win streak at 7. The Red Sox can match a club record with a win Tuesday night. Boston won 15 straight back in 1946 on a team that was led by future Hall of Famer Ted Williams. The Red Sox are the first team to win 14 straight since the Brewers in August of 2025. They're 19-2 in their past 21 games, the best mark in Major League Baseball since June 25th. Through June 24th, Boston was 32-46, the worst record in the American League and second worst in the majors. Michigan Athletic Director Ward Manuel will step down at the end of the calendar year. The university announced that on Monday. The school also released a summary of independent investigation into the culture of the scandal-plagued athletic department, which concluded that issues were not widespread. Manuel led the powerhouse athletic department for over a decade, a time where he saw numerous national championships, including in football, men's basketball, but also NCAA run-ins, legal issues involving assistant football coaches, and the 2025 firing of football coach Sharon Moore for having an inappropriate relationship with a staff member. And Wings star Paige Beckers was ruled out Monday's game against New York Liberty, but the team said she does not have a concussion after a scary collision during Sunday's game against the Sparks. The Wings said Beckers continued to have soreness but was cleared from having a concussion after an extensive post-game evaluation. Her availability has not been yet determined. She has been selected to start the All-Star game, which comes up on Saturday. For more scores and analysis, check out ESPN.com and the all-new ESPN app. Coming up, more game night with Emmett Golden and me, Q Myers, here on ESPN Radio.
14: Coming up on the Tuesday edition of Unsportsmanlike with Evan Cohen, Chris Canty, and me, Michelle Smallman. We ask Adam Schefter what's next for his Michigan Wolverines after the announcement that their AD is

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6: Well, all great streaks, Emmett, have to come to an end, and that was the case for the Golden State Valkyries, who were winners of 9 in a row, and they lose to the Washington Mystics 90-82. Kiki Iriefen, good friend of the show here on Game Night on ESPN Radio, 11th double-double of the season. She put in a big-time performance, 23 points, 12 rebounds to help fuel the victory. Again, the Mystics 90, Golden State 82.
7: Yeah, it didn't take the Valkyries long to become good, huh? They're relatively new. How long they? What, 2 years?
6: Second year, brother. Yeah. Second year.
7: Yeah, yep. And they're right.
6: And they were a playoff team last year.
7: Right. Yeah. So it's crazy. These, you know, back in my day, I'll sound antiquated in a second. If you were an expansion team, you were going to be bad for a while. Mm-hmm. Nah, not anymore, man. These expansion teams come in and start balling immediately.
6: Yeah, exactly. So, Golden State, I know they'll get back to winning ways. That's just how they're built. Natalie Nicasi, their head coach, is a really good coach. The Washington Mystics, I'm glad to see them get a victory because they have so much talent on that team. Yeah. I thought that they were going to enter the year and really, you know, take the league by storm and be one of those that we're looking at and saying, man, they're going to make a deep run. They've basically played 500 ball all season. But as you know, we talked to Kiki Iriefen many times while she was at Stanford and at USC. We know how great of a player she is. They get Lauren Betts there from UCLA, who just comes off a national championship. They have a lot of talent there. I'm just surprised that they haven't been able to put it all together so far this year.
7: Yeah, you know, I know there's not a lot of games left, but they still got some time to get it together. Yeah. I think about the Aces last year, how first half of the year, the Aces were underperforming to
6: 500
7: understated. Yeah, yep. And they ended up winning the championship, you know, and I don't think the Mystics will, but they still got some time to kind of find that chemistry and put in strengths and wins together.
6: Yeah, Iriefen, 23 points. Citron, 17 points. Betts only had 4 points in 14 minutes coming off the bench, so something to pay attention to there. But there's a lot of talent on that Washington team, and they get the victory over the Golden State Valkyries 90-82. It's game night here on ESPN Radio, the all-new ESPN app, SiriusXM Channel 80, and tune in.
8: I proclaim this the summer of LeBron James.
9: LeBron James has informed the Los Angeles Lakers that he is moving on.
10: 3 weeks later.
9: And I spoke to Rich Paul, his longtime agent, this morning. And Rich Paul made it clear to me that the choice is LeBron James's right now. It's up to him. There is no decision, no choice yet. There's no timetable on a choice.
6: So there's no timetable on this decision that LeBron James is going to make. I feel like that timetable is going to be sometime this week. I know that they're not saying it out loud, but it only makes all the sense in the world for it to be this week. Will it be going back to Cleveland? Will it be going back to Miami? Will it be starting a new adventure in Philadelphia? I don't think it's going out west. I mean, it feels like it's going to be a team in the East when it's all said and done.
7: It feels that way to me. It would make sense. The Eastern Conference seems like is always open, that there's at least 4 teams, you know, if not 5, that can win the Eastern Conference. Meanwhile, in the West, there's usually a 2 and a couple possibles. You know, if you play spades out there, you know how many good teams that there really are, because, look, the top

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9: No Messi in Miami, at least for now. I'm Q Myers. Messi and Rodrigo De Paul will take some time before rejoining Inter Miami CF for the MLS season following their participation in the FIFA World Cup with Argentina. Sources told ESPN on Monday, Messi and DePaul both played in the 1-0 World Cup final extra time loss to Spain, with the Argentina captain playing all 120 minutes. Messi started all 8 of Argentina's games at the World Cup. In the WNBA, Wings star Paige Beckers was ruled out of Monday's game against the Liberty, but the team says she does not have a concussion after a scary collision during Sunday's game against the Sparks. The Wings said Beckers continues to have soreness but was cleared from having a concussion after an extensive post-game evaluation on Sunday. Her availability moving forward is yet to be determined, but she has been selected to start the All-Star game coming up on Saturday. Major League Baseball, the Red Sox extend their second longest winning streak to 14. They could match a club record with the win Tuesday night, winning 15 straight and 46 on a team that was led by future Hall of Famer Ted Williams. Again, the Red Sox got their 14th victory with a 6-5 win over Baltimore. And in the NCAA, Michigan Athletic Director Ward Manuel will step down at the end of the calendar year. The university announced that on Monday. They also released a summary of independent investigation into the culture of the scandal-plagued athletic department, which concluded that issues there were not widespread. For more scores analysis, check out ESPN.com and the all-new ESPN app. Coming up, we go around college athletics on game night with Emmett Golden and me, Q Myers, here on ESPN Radio.
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11: Michigan Athletic Director Ward Manuel will step down at the end of the calendar year after a multi-million dollar investigation found failures to effectively act on allegations of wrongdoing.
12: The report found nothing that ever implicated Ward Manuel in some kind of smoking gun thing where you're like, you have to fire this guy. It's more like, look, we just had too many scandals.
13: There were just too many things that were unsettling about his tenure, at least the last couple of years, so it's not a huge surprise.
9: Earlier in the day, and you heard in the sports update, Michigan AD Ward Manuel is set to step down at the end of the calendar year. It's game night here on ESPN Radio, the all-new ESPN app, SiriusXM Channel 80, and tune in. 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He's M.

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1: Who will emerge as the SEC favorite? Which coaches are feeling the pressure?
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1: Man, Olivia Miles has just been balling. And you know, there was a time when she got injured. Her ankle was like, she rolled her ankle and everyone was concerned. 32 points, 8 boards, 8 assists. Are you serious? Third 30-point game of the season. 8th rookie, 2nd Lynx player to have 3 30-point games in a season. That's wild.
0: Now, just because of how good Asia Wilson is, I don't think she's going to be able to win the Rookie of the Year and the MVP, but she got an MVP in her future. I can tell you that much.
1: Well, I mean, just look at the standings and look where the Lynx are. I mean, they're the number one team in the league. Right?
0: And Nafisa Collier hasn't really played all year.
1: Exactly, exactly. So the Aces are sitting there in the number two spot, but I think that Olivia Miles is at least in the conversation for sure. Right? I mean, anytime you have a performance like she's been having all season long, second rookie in WNBA history at 30 points, 8 boards, 8 assists in the game. This young lady named Candace Parker did it once in 2008. Yeah. You may have heard of her. She's pretty good.
0: Yeah, I heard of her.
1: Yeah, that's the company she keeps. That's Olivia Miles. The Lynx get the 105-102 win over the Storm. How about the Mystics and the Valkyries? The Valkyries were riding a 9-game winning streak.
2: Washington coming off of made free throws. There's no fast break opportunity. Citron to the corner. Iriafin goes up. Iriafin has given the Mystics the lead. They're on a 9-0 run. It's the 15th lead change, and the Valkyries will call timeout with 1:41 remaining.
3: Nothing can stop me. I'm all the way up.
0: WNBA pass, league pass on the call there. The Mystics beat the Valkyries. It was a little bit of an upset tonight, 90-82.
1: And that's the Mystics' first win all time versus the Valkyries. Now, the Valkyries have only been a team for this their second season, but they lost the first 6 games. So that's a really big win right there for the Mystics. They're a team that, in my opinion, haven't quite lived up to the expectations for them this year, and the Valkyries are just playing great. They're playing great ball. I mentioned the Lynx at the top. It's the Lynx, the Aces, and the Valkyries. That's 1, 2, 3 in the pecking order in the WNBA right now.
0: Yeah, man. They are the Valkyries doing really, really well. So shout out to the Mystics for pulling the upset.
1: Yeah, exactly. That win for the Mystics snapped the Valkyries' 9-game winning streak, which was the longest in WNBA this season. First loss since June 21st. Again, showing the love to the ones that deserve it here on Game Night on ESPN Radio. The Liberty and the Wings. This one took overtime.
4: The same play here. Looking at action with Brianna Stewart and Ionescu. The spin doesn't get it to go, but gets her own board. Tough finish. Stewart ties the ball game.
3: Nothing can stop me. I'm all the way up.
0: My TV 9 on the call there. This one went to overtime, and the Liberty down the wings, 99-98.
1: Brianna Stewart, 33 points, 13 rebounds, 8 assists. She's still balling. Second player with multiple 30-point, 10-rebound games this season behind someone that you may have heard of as well, Asia Wilson, who's done it 4 times. But the Wings, you want to talk about another team that's playing really well, right? They had the number 1 overall pick. They got AZ Fudd, Paige Beckers. I know she didn't play tonight, but she's been balling. They're sitting there in the 4th spot right now in the WNBA.
0: Yeah, man, it's heating up. This is a good time to jump on board if you haven't been rocking with the W.
1: Absolutely. It's game night here on ESPN Radio on the all-new ESPN app. Turn our attention to Major League Baseball. How about the Red Sox and the Orioles? The Red Sox are streaking.
5: Wells is ready. He throws. Caleb swings and drives one. High in the left field. It is way back. And it is gone. Two strikes. Chapman is ready. He throws. Swing a liner to short. Caught by Chang. It's 14 in a row for the Red Sox. Chapman walks the tightrope. The Sox cannot be stopped. 6-5 winner.
3: Nothing can stop me. I'm all the way up.
0: That's how it sounded on WEEI 93.7 FM. The Red Sox continue to roll for their 14th straight victory.
1: That's the second longest win streak in franchise history. They won 15 back in 1946. They're 19 and 2-2 record of the last 21 games is the best in Major League Baseball since the stretch began back on June 25th. So they're a team that you got to watch to see how long this streak can continue. If you think about it, through June 24th, they were 32-46, which is the worst record in AL and second worst in Major League Baseball. And now they're sitting there in the thick of things, only six games back in that Eastern division right there in the AL East. So, yeah, definitely paying attention to what the Red Sox got cooking. I guess we're saving the best for last for
0: you. That's right.
1: The Guardians and the Twins. How did this one play out?
6: Here comes the 1-2. Swung on, and he clubs another one. High and deep. Right center. Way back. Home run, Halpin. Oh, what a night for Petey Halpin. Home runs in his first two at-bats. And the onslaught continues for Cleveland. It's now 8-2 Guardians.
0: That's right, that call, WTAM 1100, Gardo, seven home runs tonight as they beat the Twins 13-4.
1: Man, at some point, if they're up to seven home runs, you just got to get angry because they just keep taking them out the park. But yeah. Big victory right
0: Hit
1: there
0: somebody.
1: For the Guardians. Yeah,
0: you know
1: they
0: got to
1: do something. Exactly. I can't let you get out like that. The A's, as much as I bash them, they got a victory tonight. How about that? 5-2 over the Diamondbacks.
0: Love that.
1: There you
0: good
1: go. Job. I feel good about myself. So there is that. He's Emmett Golden. I'm Q Myers. All this coming up next, it's more ESPN Radio.
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23: 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For 120 minutes on Sunday, they had virtually no offense, but now officials are looking at them going on the offensive after those 120 minutes. That's straight ahead. But first, baseball. And while defense wins championships, you can't really go on an impressive run without some offense. And that's what Boston saw Monday against the Orioles in a 5-5 game in the eighth inning at Fenway.
24: Wells is ready. He throws. Caleb swings and drives one high in the left field. It is way back. And it's gone.
25: Two strikes. Chapman is ready. He throws. Swinging a liner to short. Caught by Chang. It's 14 in a row for the Red Sox. Chapman walks the tightrope. The Sox cannot be stopped. 6-5 winner.
23: 14th straight win. Second longest win streak in franchise history behind a 15-game win streak in 1946. 14 straight wins for Boston, longest streak in baseball this season. They're the first team to win 14 straight since the Brewers did it last August. WEEI with the call. Red Sox 19-2 record in the last 21 games, best in baseball since that stretch began June 25th. And with the 14th straight win for Boston, it snaps Baltimore's 7-game win streak, their longest in the last 3 seasons. Wilson Contreras, 3-for-4, double, couple RBI. Caleb Durbin, solo home run in the eighth inning to take the 6-5 lead.
26: I mean, we got a number of big swings tonight. You know, that one happened to go over the fence, and it's a huge moment, obviously, with who we have coming into the game. But just really big hits up and down the lineup. Rafa's with 2 outs to tie the game. Like, we had to come back and tie the game multiple times. It was just a collective effort, contributions up and down the lineup.
23: Red Sox manager Chad Tracy for Durbin, his second career go-ahead homer in the eighth inning or later, had a walk-off shot last season with Milwaukee.
27: That was your second career game-tying or go-ahead home run there in the eighth inning or later. How were you able to set up that situation, Caleb?
28: Trying to make something happen. You know, kicking myself for not coming through earlier and wanting to make something happen for the guys.
27: You've been through everything with this Fenway crowd from the first series of the year to the moment that you just experienced, but you never doubted yourself. How good did it feel to inject that life into the place and to the group?
28: That's what it's about, man. We're playing really good baseball right now. We're playing Red Sox baseball, and we're fired up. We want to keep it rolling.
27: 14 wins in a row. It's almost unfathomable. But how much has this stretch really fortified the team's resilience and their resolve?
28: It's just the way we're winning, man. We're having games where we're scoring a lot and winning by a lot, and then we're coming back like this, and we're winning the dogfights, and that's what you need, you know, going into the postseason.
27: In this game, certainly a dogfight. Back and forth, you guys answer the bell every single time. What's the conversation like in the dugout. What's going on inside the group that you guys are saying that you guys are not in this?
28: It doesn't matter what the score is. There's a ton of energy in the dugout. I mean, Fenway's rocking. It's a lot of fun right now.
23: Durbin with the go-ahead home run in the eighth inning as the Red Sox get their 14th consecutive win, their sixth comeback win in July, tied with the Brewers for most in baseball. Red Sox have won 9 straight divisional games. ESPN's Jesse Rogers and our Buster Olney.
0: In the first 12 games of this winning streak, they had a bullpen ERA of 1.11. Craig Breslow's vision for this team coming into

0: $1 million investigation into the athletic programs and award manual, and they release it, but 90% of it's redacted. The president issues a taped, canned statement. There is zero questions, nada, zilch, no access, and that's a public institution. $376 million in Michigan taxpayer money went to Ann Arbor, went to the University of Michigan. Those taxpayers have a right to know where their tax dollars went in that investigation. Do you know what Michigan's going to say? Sorry to hear about it. Here's two football fingers. You're never going to see that investigation and that complete report. And you know what? I expected nothing less from Michigan. Why? Because they sit on their high horse and they believe they're better than anybody else.
1: And they will have a new athletic director by the end of the year with Ward Manuel stepping down. Sports Center all night. ESPN Radio, back to baseball. Royals, a 4-3 win over the Giants. Nick Lofton with a walk-off bunt single. Third career walk-off hit. First this season. Salvador Perez had a two-run homer in the fourth inning. Home run number 316 of his career. One shy of matching George Brett for the most in Royals history. Royals beat the Giants, who fall to 42-58 this season. San Francisco's worst record through 100 games since 2017. Yankees split a doubleheader with the Dodgers on Sunday with Jazz Chisholm hitting the go-ahead home run in the eighth inning of the second game of that doubleheader. And then on Monday,
2: Jazz hammers that. Goodbye. Oh, God. A three-run shot and a four spot in the first for the Yanks. There goes Bellinger, and there goes Jazz. There, it's gone. It is gone. Jazz Chisholm Jr., his second of the night, his third in the last 2 days, and the Yankees are back in front.
1: His 10th multi-homer game, 16 homers on the season. Yankees beat the Pirates 8-5. The call's on the YES Network. Yankees with a Major League High third game this season with at least 8 runs through 3 innings. Also in the division, Rays and Blue Jays.
3: Cedric Mullins swings and drives one in the air to center. Varsho back, still back, now to the track, to the wall, and it's gone! A leadoff homer, first pitch to dead center field by Cedric Mullins. He's hit a dozen this year. The Rays have a couple off cease and now lead it 5-1 in the sixth.
1: 620 WDAE. Rays go on to a 7-1 win over the Blue Jays. Tampa Bay snapping a season-high 5-game losing streak. They've won 6 of their 7 games against Toronto this season. Speaking of going yard, how about 3 times? That's next at ESPN Radio.
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1: FIFA looking into the post-game incidents on the pitch after Argentina's loss. Jacob Mizorowski lasts just four innings for the Brewers before he's pulled from his start on Monday. No word yet on when Shohei Ohtani may be back on the mound for the Dodgers. Red Sox continue to roll.
17: Swing a liner to shortstop by Chang. It's 14 in a row for the Red Sox. Chapman walks the tightrope. The Sox cannot be stopped.
18: That's what it's about, man. We're playing really good baseball right now. We're playing Red Sox baseball, and we're fired up. We want to keep it rolling.
19: We're playing good baseball. I know it's hard to win that many games in a row when you're playing good baseball, but we're doing a lot of things right. So, yeah, the number of wins in a row is hard to believe, but they're playing. They're giving everything they got, and they're executing. They're doing a great job.
1: Red Sox, a 6-5 win over the Orioles on Monday. Win number 14 in a row. Second longest win streak in franchise history. Longest win streak in baseball this season. As far as the franchise for the Red Sox, they won 15 straight back in 1946. 14 straight now, second longest. They've won 9 straight divisional games. 6 comeback wins for Boston in the month of July. Boston manager Chad Tracy.
19: That was unbelievable. It was a heck of an effort. Had to come back multiple times and kept fighting back. It was was a heck of a win. We're playing good baseball. I know it's hard to win that many games in a row when you're playing good baseball, but we're doing a lot of things right. So I mean, yeah, the number of wins in a row is hard to believe, but they're playing. They're giving everything they got, and they're executing. They're doing a great job.
1: Red Sox in their last 21 games. 19 wins, 19-2 over that span. Best record in baseball since the win streak began on June 25th. ESPN analyst Doug Glanville.
20: For starters, everything is going in the right direction. I mean, you have to consider it all. I mean, their offense, they're scoring almost 1.5 more runs than they did 4 weeks ago. I mean, they're just absolutely hitting the ball everywhere. Wilson Contreras, Adon Rafaela, this Caleb Durbin they acquired from the Brewers, he has been fantastic. So their offense has picked up, and their pitching has gotten better, and it was already a strength. And it's a lot of young guys like a Jake Bennett or a Peyton Tolley. You know, they have guys like Sonny Gray that have been established, but they're all playing well. And then to put it all together, their bullpen is closing it out when they get the lead. So it is the perfect storm on how you go on a run. And their manager, Chad Tracy, told us, he's like, well, listen, if we get on a run like this where we start scoring more, it will expose how good our pitching is, and therefore we'll start winning 5-2 instead of 2-1, and now they got the space to do it.
1: And on Monday, it's a 6-5 win over the Orioles. Red Sox get their 14th straight win, snapping Baltimore's 7-game win streak. 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From the

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0: Chapman is ready. He throws. Swing a liner to short. Top by Chang. It's 14 in a row for the Red Sox. Chapman walks the tightrope. The Sox cannot be stopped. 6-5 winner.
1: Red Sox with 14 straight. They can match the franchise record of 15 straight wins with a win Tuesday night. Boston winning 15 straight in 1946 when Ted Williams was on the team. Milestones hit in Philly. That's next. 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

0: so much time chasing, trying to win the ball back, the mindset of Spain to press so immediately and to win the ball back so quickly is just so defeating on your opponent. And it showed with just how dominant they were defensively.
1: Lionel Messi and Argentina obviously coming up short, but we did see him in tears there after the match. Just give me your perspective on Messi, as this could very likely be maybe his last World Cup.
0: We're all assuming it's his last World Cup at 39, that he's not really going to be there at 43. But, I mean, he showed in this tournament, and we have to be honest, that Argentina had a little easier draw, had a little easier bracket than Spain did, and obviously with Spain having to play France in the semifinal. But Messi showed up once again. He scored a ton of goals. He continued to be that leader. I just feel... he just ran out of a little bit of gas there at the end and was really unable to have those defining moments that he showed throughout the tournament. Because, look, we know that Messi's not the guy that's going to be pressing, that's going to be really starting that line of defense. And the Argentinian side knew that. And they just said, look, what we're going to do is we're going to do the work for Messi because we know what he can give us on the offensive side. Unfortunately, against Spain, Messi really was a non-factor and kind of went out in the way that he probably didn't want to, but in the end, it was a fitting result.
2: Spain expected to be among the favorites 4 years from now for the 2030 World Cup. France certainly going to be in that mix as well. Who will be in the mix to take over in Ann Arbor? That's next. SportsCenter All Night continues. It's ESPN Radio.
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0: University of Michigan. Those taxpayers have a right to know where their tax dollars went in that investigation. Do you know what Michigan's going to say? Sorry to hear about it. Here's two football fingers. You're never going to see that investigation and that complete report. And you know what? I expected nothing less from Michigan. Why? Because they sit on their high horse and they believe they're better than anybody else.
1: And they will have a new athletic director by the end of the year with Ward Manuel stepping down. Sports Center all night. ESPN Radio, back to baseball. Royals, a 4-3 win over the Giants. Nick Lofton with a walk-off bunt single. Third career walk-off hit. First this season. Salvador Perez had a two-run homer in the fourth inning. Home run number 316 of his career. One shy of matching George Brett for the most in Royals history. Royals beat the Giants, who fall to 42-58 this season. San Francisco's worst record through 100 games since 2017. Yankees split a doubleheader with the Dodgers on Sunday with Jazz Chisholm hitting the go-ahead home run in the eighth inning of the second game of that doubleheader. And then on Monday,
2: Jazz hammers that. Goodbye! Long gone! A three-run shot and a four spot in the first for the Yanks. There goes Bellinger, and there goes Jazz. There, it's gone. It is gone! Jazz Chisholm Jr., locked in, his second of the night, his third of the last 2 days, and the Yankees are back in front.
1: His 10th multi-homer game, 16 homers on the season. Yankees beat the Pirates 8-5. The call's on the YES Network. Yankees with a Major League High third game this season with at least 8 runs through 3 innings. Also in the division, Rays and Blue Jays.
3: Cedric Mullins swings and drives one in the air to center. Varsho back, still back, now to the track, to the wall, and it's gone! A leadoff homer, first pitch to dead center field by Cedric Mullins. He's hit a dozen this year. The Rays have a couple off cease and now lead it 5-1 in the sixth.
1: 620 WDAE. Rays a 7-1 win over the Blue Jays. Tampa Bay snapping a season-high 5-game losing streak. Dylan Cease for Toronto. 6 innings, 5 runs allowed. When the stars align 14 straight times. That's next. Sports Center All Night continues. 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

0: strikes. Chapman is ready. He throws. Swing a liner to shortstop by Chang. His 14 in a row for the Red Sox. Chapman walks the tightrope. The Sox cannot be stopped. 6-5 winner.
1: Red Sox with 14 straight. They can match the franchise record of 15 straight wins with a win Tuesday night. Boston winning 15 straight in 1946 when Ted Williams was on the team. Milestones hit in Philly. That's next. 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
7: 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It is way back. And it's
6: 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We have a matchup of two NL powerhouses as the Dodgers take on the Phillies.
8: 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It is hooking. There it hits the pole.
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11: 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For 120 minutes on Sunday, they had virtually no offense, but now officials are looking at them going on the offensive after those 120 minutes. That's straight ahead. But first, baseball. And while defense wins championships, you can't really go on an impressive run without some offense, and that's what Boston saw Monday against the Orioles in a 5-5 game in the eighth inning at Fenway.
12: Wells is ready. He throws. Caleb swings and drives one.

so much possession that their opponent doesn't actually have the ball to be able to score. That's the starting point. But then when they're so tired after spending so much time chasing, trying to win the ball back, the mindset of Spain to press so immediately and to win the ball back so quickly is just so defeating on your opponent.

0: there at 43. But I mean, he showed in this tournament, and we have to be honest, that Argentina had a little easier draw, had a little easier bracket than Spain did, and obviously with Spain having to play France in the semifinal. But Messi showed up once again. He scored a ton of goals. He continued to be that leader. I just feel he just ran out of a little bit of gas there at the end and was really unable to have those defining moments that he showed throughout the tournament. Because, look, we know that Messi's not the guy that's going to be pressing, that's going to be really starting that line of defense. And the Argentinian side knew that. And they just said, look, what we're going to do is we're going to do the work for Messi because we know what he can give us on the offensive side. Unfortunately, against Spain, Messi really was a non-factor and kind of went out in the way that he probably didn't want to, but in the end, it was a fitting result.
1: Spain expected to be among the favorites 4 years from now for the 2030 World Cup. France certainly going to be in that mix as well. Who will be in the mix to take over in Ann Arbor? That's next. SportsCenter All Night continues. It's ESPN Radio.
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0: one shy of matching George Brett for the most in Royals history. Royals beat the Giants, who fall to 42-58 this season, San Francisco's worst record through 100 games since 2017. Yankees split a doubleheader with the Dodgers on Sunday, with Jazz Chisholm hitting the go-ahead home run in the eighth inning of the second game of that doubleheader. And then on Monday,
1: Jazz hammers that. Goodbye! Long gone! A three-run shot and a four spot in the first for the Yanks. There goes Bellinger, and there goes Jazz. There, it's gone. It is gone! Jazz Chisholm Jr. locked in. His second of the night. His third of the last 2 days. And the Yankees are back in front.
0: His 10th multi-homer game, 16 homers on the season. Yankees beat the Pirates 8-5. The call's on the YES Network. Yankees with a Major League high third game this season with at least 8 runs through 3 innings. Also in the division, Rays and Blue Jays.
2: Cedric Mullins swings and drives one in the air to center. Varsho back, still back, now to the track, to the wall, and it's gone! A leadoff homer, first pitch to dead center field by Cedric Mullins. He's hit a dozen this year. The Rays have a couple off cease and now lead it 5-1 in the sixth.
0: 620 WDAE. Rays a 7-1 win over the Blue Jays. Tampa Bay snapping a season-high five-game losing streak. Dylan Cease for Toronto. 6 innings, 5 runs allowed. When the stars align 14 straight times. That's next. SportsCenter All Night continues. It's ESPN Radio.
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10: Every odyssey has a final chapter. Is LeBron finally going to write his this week?
11: Rich Paul made it clear to me that the choice is LeBron James's right now.
12: I believe he knows exactly where he's going. He just wanted to wait until the World Cup was over before he tells anybody.
9: We've been waiting a good chunk of the summer to hear where LeBron James will lace up the sneakers. ESPN insider Shams Charania.
13: We're on week 4 now, I believe, and everyone in the NBA is waiting on LeBron's decision, his choice now. And I spoke to Rich Paul, his longtime agent, this morning, and Rich Paul made it clear to me that the choice is LeBron James's right now. It's up to him on a choice of which team he wants to play for. All of the information is in. The teams are set. Everyone's made their moves. There is no decision, no choice yet. There's no timetable on a choice as of yet, but we know the teams. Cleveland, Miami, Philadelphia, Golden State, Minnesota, all are waiting on this. This has a domino effect around the league with other free agents as well. My understanding, though, over the last couple of weeks is that the focus has been primarily, though, on the Eastern Conference teams being Cleveland, Miami, and Philadelphia, and we all continue to wait.
9: So we didn't learn a destination late last week about a decision, but ESPN's Dave McMenamin was at FanFest and did learn some news.
14: What we did learn is that the end is not near. He made it clear that the swan song is not upon us.
15: Okay.
14: If he plays next year, that's not the farewell tour. He compared himself to Bruce Springsteen and the Rolling Stones as artists who still tour 50, 60 years since they first hit the charts with their records. And so that's one thing we learned. In terms of what team he's going to play for, he continued to keep it close to the vest. He had some fun with it. You know, he said, trust the process. The crowd went nuts. Right.

0: strikes. Chapman is ready. He throws. Swing a liner to short. Caught by Chang. His 14 in a row for the Red Sox. Chapman walks the tightrope. The Sox cannot be stopped. 6-5 winner.
1: Red Sox with 14 straight. They can match the franchise record of 15 straight wins with a win Tuesday night. Boston winning 15 straight in 1946 when Ted Williams was on the team. Milestones hit in Philly. That's next. 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
6: 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It is way back.
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7: 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It is hooking. 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
10: 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For 120 minutes on Sunday, they had virtually no offense, but now officials are looking at them going on the offensive after those 120 minutes. That's straight ahead. But first, baseball. And while defense wins championships, you can't really go on an impressive run without some offense. And that's what Boston saw Monday against the Orioles in a 5-5 game in the eighth inning at Fenway.
11: Wells is ready. He throws. Caleb
6: swings and drives one high in the left field. It is way back. And it's gone.
11: Two strikes. Chapman is ready. He throws.

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4: Michigan Athletic Director Ward Manuel will step down at the end of the calendar year.
7: The report found nothing that ever implicated Ward Manuel where you're like, you have to fire this guy.
8: There were just too many things that were unsettling, so it's not a huge surprise.
6: The school making the announcement on Monday, releasing a summary of the independent investigation into the culture of the scandal-plagued athletic department at Michigan. It concluded that issues were not widespread. The 58-year-old Manuel has led the department at Michigan for over a decade. Will step down at the end of the year. ESPN's Heather Dinich.
9: It started, obviously, with the Sharon Moore incident, but this widespread investigation included looking into over 20,000 documents, interviewing hundreds of people, and at the end of the day, they found out that this culture review did not find that misconduct was widespread throughout Michigan's athletic department. But what it did find were weaknesses in accountability, organizational structure, oversight, and reporting, which created conditions which misconduct was not always addressed consistently. And the reality is, you look at the laundry list of issues here, this is something that was ongoing throughout Michigan's athletic department for a long time. So while the review did find that Ward Manuel was very supportive and a good leader in that athletic department, there were just too many of these other things that piled up.
10: What more can you just tell us about what the next steps might be for Michigan?
9: Well, one of the reasons Ward Manuel is staying on through the rest of this calendar year is because the president would like him to implement these changes and recommendations that the investigation has come up with. But also, the president is going to conduct a national search for its next athletic director. And the reality is, this is still a very good job. Michigan's athletic department has a lot of resources. It has a lot of winning, a lot of tradition, history, and it's just hired Kyle Whittingham to lead the football team this year, which is also exactly what they need in terms of discipline. So I'm not expecting any answers anytime soon. As far as the next athletic director, Michigan needs to focus on implementing those recommendations as soon as possible.
6: Ward Manuel stepping down as the athletic director at the end of the year. Part of it, says our Ian Fitzsimmons here on ESPN Radio, was image.
11: I mean, when you think about what happened on his watch over the last, let's go back to 22-23, right? It's the last just three, 4 years. Jim Harbaugh suspended, Michigan fined Connor Stallions, cost him $30 million, and really tarnished the

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6: Every odyssey has a final chapter. Is LeBron finally going to write his this week?
7: Rich Paul made it clear to me that the choice is LeBron James's right now.
8: I believe he knows exactly where he's going. He just wanted to wait until the World Cup was over before he tells anybody.
5: We've been waiting a good chunk of the summer to hear where LeBron James will lace up the sneakers. ESPN insider Shams Charania.
9: We're on week four now, I believe, and everyone in the NBA is waiting on LeBron's decision, his choice now. And I spoke to Rich Paul, his longtime agent, this morning, and Rich Paul made it clear to me that the choice is LeBron James's right now. It's up to him on a choice of which team he wants to play for. All of the information is in. The teams are set. Everyone's made their moves. There is no decision, no choice yet. There's no timetable on a choice as of yet, but we know the teams. Cleveland, Miami, Philadelphia, Golden State, Minnesota, all are waiting on this. This has a domino effect around the league with other free agents as well. My understanding, though, over the last couple of weeks is that the focus has been primarily, though, on the Eastern Conference teams being Cleveland, Miami, and Philadelphia, and we all continue to wait.
5: So we didn't learn a destination late last week about a decision, but ESPN's Dave McMenamin was at FanFest and did learn some news.
10: What we did learn is that the end is not near. He made it clear that the swan song is not upon us.
11: Okay.
10: If he plays next year, that's not the farewell tour. He compared himself to Bruce Springsteen and the Rolling Stones as artists who still tour 50, 60 years since they first hit the charts with their records. And so that's one thing we learned. In terms of what team he's going to play for, he continued to keep it close to the vest. He had some fun with it. You know, he said, trust the process. The crowd went nuts on Friday. On Thursday, he said, I hear Warriors. I hear Philly. I hear Miami from people yelling it out from the crowd. He's not let anything. What he did do was echo what he said after game four in the OKC series.
11: Okay.
10: It's like, I want to be in a competitive environment where I wake up every day and I want to pour myself into the work and we're all working towards a common goal.
11: And
10: that
11: so
10: remains the same thing. If you think of all the teams or like, you know, the finalists, right? Of all the players on all those teams, who would be the best single teammate that LeBron could team up with right now?
11: Mm-hmm.
10: And you'd probably say Giannis, 31 mm-hmm. years old, two-time MVP, and plays both ends. And obviously he's had some injury stuff, and Steph is an all-time great, but Steph's 5 years older than Giannis.
11: Sure.
5: His agent Rich Paul telling our Dave McMenamin, there are no perfect options. WNBA Aces 109-83 route of the tempo. Toronto was without coach Sandy Brondello, who was serving that one-game suspension for comments she made about Atlanta's Angel Reese on Friday. Lynx and

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3: 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It is hooking. There, it hits the pole.
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6: 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For 120 minutes on Sunday, they had virtually no offense, but now officials are looking at them going on the offensive after those 120 minutes. That's straight ahead. But first, baseball. And while defense wins championships, you can't really go on an impressive run without some offense, and that's what Boston saw Monday against the Orioles in a 5-5 game in the eighth inning at Fenway.
7: Wells is ready. He throws. Caleb swings and drives one high in the left field. It is way back, and it is gone! Two strikes. Chapman is ready. He throws. Swing a liner to short. Caught by Chang. His 14 in a row for the Red Sox. Chapman walks the tightrope. The Sox cannot be stopped. 6-5 winner.
6: 14th straight win. Second longest win streak in franchise history behind a 15-game win streak in 1946. 14 straight wins for Boston, longest streak in baseball this season. They're the first team to win 14 straight since the Brewers did it last August. WEEI with the call. Red Sox 19-2 record in the last 21 games, best in baseball since that stretch began June 25th. And with the 14th straight win for Boston, it snaps Baltimore's 7-game win streak, their longest in the last three seasons. Wilson Contreras, 3-for-4, double, couple RBI. Caleb Durbin, solo home run in the eighth inning to take the 6-5 lead.
8: I mean, we got a number of big swings tonight. You know, that one happened to go over the fence, and it's a huge moment, obviously, with who we have coming into the game. But just really big hits up and down the lineup. Rafa's with two outs to tie the game. Like, we had to come back and tie the game multiple times. It was just a collective effort, contributions up and down the lineup.
6: Red Sox manager Chad Tracy for Durbin, his second career go-ahead homer in the eighth inning or later, had a walk-off shot last season with Milwaukee.
9: That was your second career game-tying or go-ahead home run there in the eighth inning or later. How were you able to set up that situation, Caleb?
10: Just trying to make something happen. You know, kicking myself for not coming through earlier and wanted to make something happen for the guys.
9: You've been through everything with this Fenway crowd from the first series of the year to the moment that you just experienced, but you never doubted yourself. How good did it feel to inject that life into the place and to the group?
10: That's what it's about, man. We're playing really good baseball right now. We're playing Red Sox baseball, and we're fired up. We want to keep it rolling.
9: 14 wins in a row. It's almost unfathomable. But how much has this stretch really fortified the team's resilience and their resolve?
10: It's just the way we're winning, man. We're having games where we're scoring a lot and winning by a lot, and then we're coming back like this, and we're winning the dogfights, and that's what you need, you know, going into the postseason.
9: In this game, certainly a dogfight. Back and forth, you guys answer the bell every single time. What's the conversation like in the dugout? What's going on inside the group that you guys are saying that you guys are not in this?
10: It doesn't matter what the score is. There's a ton of energy in the dugout. Fenway's rocking. It's a lot of fun right now.
6: Durbin with the go-ahead home run in the eighth inning as the Red Sox get their 14th consecutive win, their sixth comeback

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3: Michigan Athletic Director Ward Manuel will step down at the end of the calendar year.
4: The report found nothing that ever implicated Ward Manuel where you're like, you have to fire this guy.
5: There were just too many things that were unsettling, so it's not a huge surprise.
2: The school making the announcement on Monday, releasing a summary of the independent investigation into the culture of the scandal-plagued athletic department at Michigan. It concluded that issues were not widespread. The 58-year-old Manuel has led the department at Michigan for over a decade, will step down at the end of the year. ESPN's Heather Dinich.
6: It started, obviously, with the Sharon Moore incident, but this widespread investigation included looking into over 20,000 documents, interviewing hundreds of

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7: FIFA looking into the post-game incidents on the pitch after Argentina's loss. Jacob Mizorowski lasts just 4 innings for the Brewers before he's pulled from his start on Monday. No word yet on when Shohei Ohtani may be back on the mound for the Dodgers. Red Sox continue to roll.
8: Swing a liner to shortstop by Chan. It's 14 in a row for the Red Sox. Chapman walks the tightrope. The Sox cannot be stopped.
9: That's what it's about, man. We're playing really good baseball right now. We're playing Red Sox baseball, and we're fired up. We want to keep it rolling.
10: We're playing good baseball. I know it's hard to win that many games in a row when you're playing good baseball, but we're doing a lot of things right. So, yeah, the number of wins in a row is hard to believe, but they're playing. They're giving everything they got, and they're executing. They're doing a great job.
7: Red Sox, a 6-5 win over the Orioles on Monday. Win number 14 in a row. Second longest win streak in franchise history. Longest win streak in baseball this season. As far as the franchise for the Red Sox, they won 15 straight back in 1946. 14 straight now, second longest. They've won 9 straight divisional games. 6 comeback wins for Boston in the month of July. Boston manager Chad Tracy.
10: That was unbelievable. It was a heck of an effort. Had to come back multiple times and kept fighting back. It was a heck of a win. We're playing good baseball. I know it's hard to win that many games in a row when you're playing good baseball, but we're doing a lot of things right. So, I mean, yeah, the number of wins in a row is hard to believe, but they're playing. They're giving everything they got, and they're executing. They're doing a great job.
7: Red Sox, in their last 21 games, 19 wins. 19-2 over that span. Best record in baseball since the win streak began on June 25th. ESPN analyst Doug Glanville.
11: For starters, everything is going in the right direction. I mean, you have to consider it all. I mean, their offense, they're scoring almost 1.5 more runs than they did 4 weeks ago. I mean, they're just absolutely hitting the ball everywhere. Wilson Contreras, Adon Rafaela, this Caleb Durbin they acquired from the Brewers, he has been fantastic.

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12: Every odyssey has a final chapter. Is LeBron finally going to write his this week?
13: Rich Paul made it clear to me that the choice is LeBron James's right now.
14: I believe he knows exactly where he's going. He just wanted to wait until the World Cup was over before he tells anybody.
11: We've been waiting a good chunk of the summer to hear where LeBron James will lace up the sneakers. ESPN insider Sham Charania.
15: We're on week four now, I believe, and everyone in the NBA is waiting on LeBron's decision, his choice now. And I spoke to Rich Paul, his longtime agent, this morning, and Rich Paul made it clear to me that the choice is LeBron James's right now. It's up to him on a choice of which team he wants to play for. All of the information is in. The teams are set. Everyone's made their moves. There is no decision, no choice yet. There's no timetable on a choice as of yet, but we know the teams. Cleveland, Miami, Philadelphia, Golden State, Minnesota, all are waiting on this. This has a domino effect around the league with other free agents as well. My understanding, though, over the last couple of weeks is that the focus has been primarily, though, on the Eastern Conference teams being Cleveland, Miami, and Philadelphia, and we all continue to wait.
11: So we didn't learn a destination late last week about a decision, but ESPN's Dave McMenamin was at FanFest and did learn some news.
8: What we did learn is that the end is not near. He made it clear that the swan song is not upon us.
16: Okay.
8: If he plays next year, that's not the farewell tour. He compared himself to Bruce Springsteen and the Rolling Stones as artists who still tour 50, 60 years since they first hit the charts with their records. And so that's one thing we learned. In terms of what team he's going to play for, he continued to keep it close to the vest. He had some fun with it. You know, he said, trust the process. The crowd went nuts on Friday. On Thursday, he said, I hear Warriors, I hear Philly, I hear Miami from people yelling it out from the crowd. He's not let anything. What he did do was echo what he said after game four in the OKC series.
16: Okay.
8: He's like, I want to be in a competitive environment where I wake up every day and I want to pour myself into the work, and we're all working towards a common goal.
16: And
8: that
16: so
8: remains the same thing. If you think of all the teams, or like, you know, the finalists, right? Of all the players on all those teams, who would be the best single teammate that LeBron could team up with right now?
16: Mm-hmm.
8: And you'd probably say Giannis, 31 years old, two-time MVP, and plays both ends. And obviously he's had some injury stuff. And Steph is an all-time great, but Steph's 5 years older than Giannis.
16: Sure.
17: So is fit.
11: His agent, Rich Paul, telling our Dave McMenamin, there are no perfect options. WNBA Aces 109-83 route of the tempo. Toronto was without coach Sandy Brondello, who was serving that one-game suspension for comments she made about Atlanta's Angel Reese on Friday. Lynx and Storm.
18: Miles in the mid-range gets it to go. A 32-piece right now for Olivia Miles.
19: She's been able to score in a multitude of ways.
11: USA Network with the call. Olivia Miles, 32 points. Lynx, 105-102 over Seattle. Mystics, a 90-82 win over the Valkyries. The Liberty in overtime get past the Wings, 99-98. Paige Beckers did not play, but the team says she does not have a concussion.
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0: Briggs. Chapman is ready. He throws. Swing a liner to short. Stop by Chang. His 14 in a row for the Red Sox. Chapman walks the tightrope. The Sox cannot be stopped. 6-5 winner.
1: The Red Sox can match the franchise record. They go for number 15 straight tonight at Fenway. It's Tuesday, July 21st. Birthday of former pitcher C.C. Sabathia. NFL training camps opening up. Among the guests this morning with Evan, Canty, and Michelle, Packers fan Lil Wayne on Sportsmanlike is next. I'm Jay Reynolds. Back tomorrow with SportsCenter All Night at ESPN Radio.
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12: This is a reminder of, I think, all of the people that don't like LeBron, why they don't like LeBron. No team of the candidate pool has made a move that would sway his opinion. When we're sitting here, we're saying, what is he waiting for? The only thing that people can come up with is attention.
13: Well, that was potentially last week or the week before that audio. Because I wasn't here yesterday, and I don't remember saying that in our previous segment here. Which means this has been going on for a long time. I think 21 days since he announced he's out from the Lakers or the beginning of free agency or whatever it was. I think it's 3 weeks of this now with LeBron James.
14: 21.
13: And, let's start here for a second. Do you agree that that's why, in some cases, people do turn on him? That they feel like the attention-seeking is what this is versus the decision-making? Because there's two separate things. Someone as accomplished and as great as he is at what he does for a living, for as long as he's done it, has the right, as Pat Riley said with Dan Levitard, it's a man's decision, like a singular man's decision. He is allowed to make, he could take until 3 years from now if he wants. But why?
14: Now it feels like an inconvenience. People are annoyed that it's taking this long. He has earned the right to take his time. He has earned the right to do this the way that he wants to do this. But I think for the general public, we only have a finite attention span. And if you don't satiate that, at some point, we are going to get annoyed and it's going to feel like an inconvenience. And I think we've arrived at that point.
13: And I don't want to sound two-faced, as I probably do, because I'm a Heat fan and I desperately want him on my team. But I want him on my team for a little different reason. I want him on my team specifically for Pat Riley. I want him on my team because I want Pat Riley to finish the way that he has been his entirety of his career. And I think the last couple of years, you guys have made fun of me, even though deep down the core of what Heat culture is literally CeCe's entire NFL career and personality to a T, and the St. Louis Cardinals. So it's like, you guys make fun of it, knowing I know you both appreciate it, but people took these shots at Pat Riley. Oh, he doesn't have it anymore. If in the same offseason you get Giannis and LeBron James,
14: pretty good.
13: Oh, you have it, right? But mm-hmm. we talk, that's why I want him on my team specifically. But we talk about what the delay could be.
15: Yeah.
13: So Adam Silver, and I remember this in our text messages in our group chat last week when Nuno sent us the story that Adam Silver said, the commissioner of the NBA, that he wants LeBron to make this announcement already, hurry up so we can finish the schedule. I wrote back.

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14: Oh, so this is amazing. Vegas East, our producers, Cam, Pat, Nuno, Javante, really believe that Canty's power rankings are totally influenced by your appearance today on First Take. You hear the First Take music. It is a pre-take, is what they are saying. Chris Canty power rankings is always brought to us by SoFi. ESPN Radio Rank'em series today. Top five NFL offenses heading into the season. Right? Predictive. We don't know what's going to... Heading into training camp, I should say. It's really heading into training camp because things could look completely different in training camp. You had the Cowboys 1, the Chargers 2, the Lions 3, Ravens 4, Patriots 5. Why the Cowboys number 1 best offense in the NFL?
15: Along with the Detroit Lions, they were one of only two teams that had a 4,000-yard passer, 1,000-yard rusher, and two 1,000-yard receivers. Dallas led the league in three-and-out percentage, had the lowest percentage of drives without a first down, and the highest percentage of scoring drives in the NFC. They returned all 11 starters from a year ago. They scored 24 or more points in 12 of their 17 games. If the upgrades on defense bring that unit closer to the median, then there's going to be an MVP season loading for Dak Prescott, and the Dallas Cowboys have a legit shot of playing past the second week of the playoffs this upcoming year.
14: What's so different about them in your mind this year versus last year?
15: It's quiet.
14: It's quiet.
15: It's quiet.

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11: Well, I think the athletic director has to deal with the politicization. Let me say that again. The politics of it all.
12: A few moments later.
13: 6,837 receiving yards.
12: A few moments later.
13: Politicization. That's a terrible word.
11: It's a very hard word to say.
13: I don't know if anyone could say that word and really stick the landing without stumbling.
11: Cam?
14: Politicization.
13: Okay, maybe Cam.
11: Cam did it. Pat?
15: Politicization.
11: There you go.
13: Nuno?
15: Politicization.
11: Thank you for making me feel better, Nuno.
15: Politicization, people.
11: You got it, Ed?
16: You got politicization.
11: There you go.
16: I mean, it's a little unfair because I heard that entire intro there, and I got to mentally practice.
11: Mm-hmm.
16: I still could have screwed up, but Nuno saying political is amazing.
11: Political.
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11: You political, Nuno.
16: Jesus. 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If you missed any of the first hour of the show, please go back on our podcast and listen. Top five offenses is part of our ESPN Radio Rank'em series. And one, Chris Canty gave the Dallas Cowboys the number one spot. And Small said, well, it's about to be ruined at some point. Jerry Jones is going to find his way in to this conversation and kind of throw everything off, because one of the reasons that CC gave was it's quiet around the Cowboys. Not our conversation around them. That's always loud. But the actual team is not giving you anything to pounce on, led by the owner slash general manager of the team and one Jerry Jones.
11: I just realized the timeline for LeBron James's decision. I just realized it.
16: Okay.
11: Just in this very moment.
16: When the Red Sox lose, they've won 14 in a row. He's part of that ownership group?
11: You didn't have to bring that up.
16: Well, it's part of Fenway Sports Group.
11: Nuno and I already talked about it off air. We did not want to talk about it during the show.
13: Mm.
11: Nobody needs to highlight that, okay? It's disgusting as a Yankees fan. Mm. But I just realized the timeline for Bron's decision.
13: Fill us in.
11: Before Jerry Jones talks to the media at training camp next week.
13: Because that's going to consume us.
11: Yeah.
16: Okay, I have a question.
11: Has to be. LeBron James has to make a decision before Jerry Jones talks to the media.
13: So the clock is ticking.
11: We ain't heard from Jerry much.
13: What's he up to?
11: I don't know.
13: He's up to something. There's no way he's just laying low.
11: He could be on his mega yacht in Europe.
13: And has that ever stopped him from yapping before? Come on.

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5: Michigan Athletic Director Ward Manuel will step down at the end of the calendar year after a multi-million dollar investigation found failures to effectively act on allegations of wrongdoing.
6: The report found nothing that ever implicated Ward Manuel in some kind of smoking gun thing where you're like, you have to fire this guy. It's more like, look, we just had too many scandals.
7: There were just too many things that were unsettling about his tenure, at least the last couple of years. So it's not a huge surprise.

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7: 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The Bench with Jacob Hester and Matt Flynn.
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10: Yo, and welcome in to OTB here live from SEC Media Days in Tampa. It is Tuesday, it is Auburn, it is Georgia, it is South Carolina, and it is Vanderbilt here today. Matt's got all kind of notes. He's ready to go.
11: Goodness gracious.
10: He's actually written down on a piece of paper who's going to be here. We're here.
11: I was up to 3 doing my prep work. What?
10: There is no chance in hell that you were up till 3 doing anything.
11: No, there wasn't. Your boy was asleep early. But I feel good today.
10: Yeah.
11: So good for me.
10: Bright-eyed and bushy-tailed.
11: Yep.
10: Pat on my back.
11: Pat my back. Hey, before we do anything this morning, we got a big congratulations.
10: Oh, wait. What happened?
11: Randomly happened to the Foxhole family.
10: I can't think of it.
11: Wait, the Foxhole grew a little bit.
10: The Foxhole grew?
11: Yep. Razor.
10: Is it a little sharper?
11: A little sharper. Mr. Razor.
10: My God, Razor's here. Razor watch is over.
11: He's back. Razor's
10: here, baby. Razor. Let's go.
11: That's right. Congratulations.
10: Congratulations to the Sharps.
11: To the Sharps. Awesome.
10: Razor watch is over. And now we're going to see if it's actually on the birth certificate. Because if it's not, we'll be disappointed.
11: We're not going to be disappointed. We're going to be pissed. Okay. Let's just call it what it is. But seriously, congratulations. Yes. It was awesome. Went into labor last night.
10: Yeah.
11: Yesterday, and Mr. Razor is here.
10: Yeah, I heard as soon as Razor got into the world, he was complaining about Dak Prescott.
11: He was complaining about Dak Prescott, but kind of with love in his voice.
10: Yeah, it was weird. A love-hate kind of situation. But he doesn't want to live without him.
11: You know, that child has some hot takes already ready to go.
10: That child came out and said, "Where's Stephen A. Smith?"
11: Yell at him for a second.
10: I've got him.
11: I got you.
10: Oh, God. So congratulations to our guy, Taylor Sharp. That's awesome. Not a better feeling in the world. And glad everybody is healthy. And Tay-Tay's going to be out, obviously, for a while enjoying his firstborn.
11: That's right.
10: It's been so long for us to say that. It feels weird saying firstborn.
11: I know. It just feels like yesterday he was telling us Victoria was pregnant.
10: That's right.
11: But, yeah, happy, healthy, and ready to roll, man. Can't wait to meet the little baby. Taylor, I know you're going to take some time off.
10: Oh, Taylor's watching.
11: You're going to take a little time off. But
10: he's on that uncomfortable chair that's in every delivery room right now, curled up, watching us.

0: No doubt. He didn't get a lot of sleep, but he has got his YouTube out on his cell phone right now. I wouldn't be surprised if he starts talking to us in the chat.
1: Yeah, we'd appreciate it. Mm-hmm. I mean,
0: but Taylor, enjoy your time off, but I'm going to need you when Jake goes on his tour of the world here in August and leaves us for, you know, pretty much the whole month.
1: You know what? For you, I'm sitting here and I'm thinking, I know Tay-Tay can't stay away for too long, so my tour, like, I got a couple of stops next week. Not the full thing. By the time August gets here, there's no way Tay-Tay can't be here giving you these takes.
0: Yeah, I guess so. I hope so. Be back.
1: Yeah,
0: because not, me and Alondra are going to be holding it down.
1: Yeah, because Paul said don't ask him all them questions.
0: Oh, yeah. Paul, get ready.
1: Now, you know what Paul can do at an elite level that you can do for the 1995 Texas Rangers? He can talk about the 95 Atlanta Braves.
0: Okay, well, that's good to know. So that'll fill 2 hours of one day.
1: I didn't say, hey, here's the show. I said, here's what Paul can do.
0: Here is the skill set. You decide how to use it.
1: That's right. Yesterday was the first day. Always a lot of fun. A little bit different because LSU wasn't here. So the, you know, the energy wasn't all, like, focused on, it's LSU day, here they are. I thought the SEC did a nice job and maybe realized, like, hey, let's don't maybe put our cleanup hitters, like, in the first day, you know? And I'm not even talking about, like, good teams because, look, LSU's got to get back to being in that conversation, but big brands. So, you know, yesterday I thought they did a good job. It was Kentucky, it was Missouri, it was Oklahoma, and it was Tennessee, but LSU and Texas are going to go on Thursday, as y'all know. But it was, like, for a lot of people, like, you know Drink. You know he's going to give you something, and he did. Big news coming out of Como that Ahmad Hardy seems like he's going to be fully healthy and ready to go. Remember, he got shot in the leg in the offseason, but it sounds like he's going to be ready to go. That's huge news for them.
0: Who shot him?
1: I think it was a concert or something.
0: Really?
1: Or another. I don't think he was, like, I think he just kind of literally wrong place, wrong time, if I remember right. I'll fact check that.
0: Okay.
1: But it says he's going to be ready to go during this season. Don't know if it's the opener, but that's big news for Missouri. Oklahoma, Brent Venables, same old, like, growly old head coach. And he said Brent Venables things, gets you ready, fired up to go. Heupel's going to be Heupel, although he did throw a little jab.
0: He did. It was fun.
1: A little jab.
0: Like, let's call it what it is. SEC Media Days, usually these things, when the coaches talk, definitely the players. Players are always going to be very boring, right? They're trained to say certain things. They're trained to say a lot of, not say a lot of other things. So that's usually going to be fairly boring, but you want something out of the coaches, right? Because it can be very mundane. It can be very rinse and repeat, copy and paste from coach to coach. So you want something. You want coaches to share their feelings, say what they want. And Heupel certainly did that. Of course, it was towards the head coach of our football team.
1: Yeah.
0: But I still liked it. I didn't hate it. I was like, that's perfect. Say, like, get some juice going in this building a little bit. And they did.
1: Yeah, and that's a little outside of the Heupel that we typically see, but...
0: Is he down the group text, you think?
1: Who? Heupel?
0: Yeah. I don't know if he doesn't feel like as, like, part of the SEC cool kid club coach.
1: Yeah.
0: Like everybody else is.
1: Yeah, not maybe at this current moment. No. He was a little bit more relaxed than he typically is. Typically, now maybe it's because I was in the room and we were doing, and Dusty Dvorak was in there with us and they know each other from their time at Oklahoma together. So maybe that was, he was a little bit more relaxed. He's typically very, I'm not going to give you anything. I'm going to give you 3-word answers and you're not going to enjoy this and you're going to not enjoy it so much that
0: you're
1: I'm just going to get out of here. You know what I mean? Like that kind of situation. So it was a little bit better in that aspect, but maybe he's like, man, I need to change my demographic here. I got to get a little cooler, a little younger.
0: Like, I had to have somebody kind of explain to me. So I was listening to the Heupel quotes. I was like, what is he talking about? Golf balls and mustard? Like, is that supposed to hurt my feelings? Like, what is happening right now? I was like, all right, is it like a mustard? Are we going back to that corn dog situation? Like, what is happening? Because corn dog obviously is delicious with mustard. So that's kind of what I thought. But no, I guess Ole Miss beat them in Tennessee. on a controversial call, and the fans started throwing everything they could, including mustard and golf balls.
1: Yeah.
0: So I learned something new every day.
1: I do love the fact that you didn't watch any sports during, like, that time period. Like, when anybody brings anything up about anything like that, you have no idea. And
0: when was this?
1: This was probably 3 to 4 years ago, something like that.
0: Yeah, that's true.
1: And it was big news.
0: It was big news?
1: It was big news when it happened.
0: All right.
1: You'll still see clips of it every now and again out there in the wild. So I'm a little bit surprised that you don't know about it. So
0: you will see clips about what?
1: Him picking up the mustard bottle or the golf ball.
2: Really quick, just some context here.
0: Okay.
2: The best part was that I think someone, and correct me if I'm wrong, I thought it was a golf ball. It might have been something else. But someone threw something at Lane, and he, like, caught it or, deflected. It was pretty, it was, like, in mid-interview.
1: Yeah, something.
2: Like, he's interviewing, someone throws it, and without, like, skipping a beat, he just deflects. It was pretty funny.
0: Nice. So good. Our coach has good reflexes. Good hand.
2: It does seem that way.
0: Nice.
1: Yeah, so I'm looking at the actual quote yesterday, because I was on air when it happened, but you came and you were telling me about it. I certainly hope that our fans haven't cooled off, whether it's the grocery stores stocked up on mustard or the sports stores that they've got reinforcements on the golf balls. Hopefully, Knoxville is ready for his arrival.
0: So basically, he's calling for vandalism, and he's calling for
1: violence.
0: He wants to hurt our players.
1: Wow.
0: Our young men that fight for our university. And our coaches that are there to train young men. And
1: so, like I said, somebody, he went to, like, a focus group or something. And somebody's like, hey, like, you got to be a little bit more energetic. You got to kind of give them a little bit something more. Because he's never been a bad guy at all. Like, he's always been very, gracious with his time. But it's been, I'm going to be short answered here. You're not going to want to do 15 to 20 minutes. You're going to want to do 8 to 10. And I'm going to get out of here.
0: Yeah.
1: Yesterday was a little bit different. He certainly didn't have stuff like this yesterday, so that's him trying to, get a little cooler.
0: Okay, all right. Well, Coach, you're trying to hurt our players, and I think you need to do more yoga. What?
1: Why does he need to do more yoga?
0: Our coach does it.
1: Yeah.
0: I don't know. It just looks like he's doing some yoga.
1: Some hot Pilates
0: would be really good. Absolutely. Okay. Ribs. Get that taken care of with Coach. Maybe a free coupon.
1: God, I hadn't heard the word coupon in a long time, but I'm glad you said it. So that was Heupel yesterday.
0: Yep.
1: Will Stein, who I had interviewed him a couple times when he was the OC at Oregon and when he first got the job, and I think I told you this yesterday, he was literally on the field, rushed the field, when Kentucky beat us in 07. His dad played at Kentucky, so Will grew up going to Kentucky games, and I hate to tell you this, he's younger than we are.
0: Oh, boy.
1: And he actually was stormed the field when they beat us in 07. Now, here's the windy.
0: Is that little kid I pushed down?
1: Maybe so.
0: Okay.
1: He was the windy road to get him back to Lexington. You know where he played college football?
0: No.
1: Louisville. Kentucky's biggest rival.
0: Okay. I like this.
1: Dad played at Kentucky. Huge, massive Kentucky fan. Doesn't get an opportunity to play for Kentucky. Goes to Louisville. Plays there. And then now has found his way back to be the Kentucky head coach.
0: That's exciting.
1: Yeah.
0: I like that. They're down the road. Are they necessarily rivals?
1: Oh, yeah. Oh, no, no.
0: They're
1: yes.
0: Maybe in other sports?
1: No. I mean, even in football. Now, basketball, maybe a little bit bigger because both schools are really, typically better basketball. No, it's a big deal. It is a big deal. It wouldn't quite be like Huck going to Florida.
0: Oh, boy.
1: But it'd be like Huck going to, I don't know.
0: I think I'd be okay with anywhere besides Florida.
1: Alabama?
0: I'd be okay. Yeah. If he got an opportunity. And
1: it might be LSU, Florida, honestly. We hold that in a special safe spot.
0: I tell you what.
1: In our hearts.
0: Learn something every single day. They play every year.
1: Yeah. I know. It's a big deal.
0: Yeah, it's called the Governor's Cup.
1: Yeah, so, they don't let red in the building in Kentucky.
0: Okay.
1: There's no red in the building.
0: That's
1: can't
0: a little
1: do
0: extreme.
1: Red.
0: That's a little extreme. I mean, it's a pretty basic color.
1: To the extreme, I work a mic, like Vanilla Ice said. Yeah. I don't know what to tell you, but I know...
0: Red's a pretty standard color to have on clothing.
1: Les got mad at me for wearing a Braves hat one time. He thought it was a Bama hat. Okay. Coaches are weird, and they have their own things. Hey, Hester, get over here. What are you doing wearing that Bama hat?
0: Yes.
1: What are you talking about, Coach? The Bama hat. It's Atlanta Braves hat, Coach. It's the same A. It's like, no, theirs has a mullet, Coach. The Braves doesn't. There's a little mullet at the top. Anyways.
0: Can I just make an observation real quick?
1: Yeah.
0: If y'all are watching on YouTube, if you're not, you should go to YouTube. I don't know if we notice if we look any more handsome today, but we got these lights.
1: I hadn't even looked it up.
0: And they are very hot.
1: They're hot?
0: I'm sweating right now.
1: That's giving off zero heat.
0: Look, right here. This light right here. See it? Right here.
1: Mine's giving off no heat. None heat.
0: So hot. I mean, I'm trying to feel it. It is giving off no heat, but I'm sweating. So, but at least we look good.
1: You got a short sleeve shirt on too, bud.
0: Oh, I know.
1: I was a little chilly in here yesterday.
0: Are you?
1: Yeah.
0: That's baby stuff.
1: Thank you. Back to Will Stein. He had not an arrogance, but a confidence more than any head coach I sat down with yesterday.
0: I heard about the confidence.
1: They asked him in the main room. Did you see the quote?
0: Yeah, I did. They're going to win because of him.
1: They said, hey, how's Kentucky? Why is Kentucky going to be successful? You know, they've never really, you know, have had runs here, runs there. What's going to, he said, well, I don't know how to really say this, but because of me.
0: Yeah, he's like, well, yeah, they're going, not because of my players.
1: I kind of liked it,
0: not because of my quarterback.
1: Yeah, you go, that because of me.
0: Not my assistant coaches, they ain't going to do nothing.
1: I liked it, though.
0: It's me. Yeah, I did, too. I mean, I liked him, and I liked Heupel. Even though Heupel was talking-ish, I still liked it.
1: Yeah, I mean, the problem with what Heupel said isn't that he said it. Mm-hmm. It's that he said it on Monday. And now Lane has Monday night, Tuesday, all day Wednesday, and on the plane right over here to think about the rebuttal.
0: Yeah.
1: And the rebuttal might be something in line with what you said.
0: It might be. About the yoga?
1: About the yoga.
0: I mean, let's be honest, guys. Like, I think Heupel probably knows. I'm not like, it's not a hot take.
1: He knows that what?
0: That he needs to do some yoga. Get a little workout in.
1: I got you.
0: That's not a hot take. It's like saying somebody played bad after a game. They know. They know.
1: Hunt just said he wrote a column on Will Stein's quote. He loved it. So I guess you can check that out. LouisianaSports.net. If not yet. Not yet. Soon. Soon. You can check that out soonish on LouisianaSports.net. I liked it.
0: Mm-hmm. There's nothing not to like about it.
1: Don't come in here. Well, you know, we just want to play good. We hope we play good in the first year. We're going to be some challenges. Got 72 new players.
0: That's right. It's going to be tough, but we got Joe Sloan calling them plays, so. What? Why are you laughing? That is factual. I'm trying to talk sports here, and you're just laughing at everything I'm saying. We're going to win because of me.
1: What if they had asked Joe Sloan calling them plays? They had asked him that question and he'd be like, because Joe Sloan?
0: Because Joe Sloan calling them plays.
1: Yeah.

0: those passes they threw at the line of scrimmage?
1: They were nice. Real nice.
0: I will say this. As far as players yesterday, Willie Rodriguez, the tight end from Kentucky, badass.
1: Yeah.
0: Grew up one of six. I think he said he had three brothers, two sisters. He was right slab dab in the middle. And they were a wrestling family. He said if they had a grievance with each other, they had a wrestling mat in the third garage. And they would go in there and their parents would tell them, settle it. And that's what they would do. And he had the most just gnarly, badass scar from the like the top of his forehead that went across like the bridge of his nose and like ended right before it hit his eye.
1: Really?
0: And I was like, oh my God, that's awesome.
1: Nice.
0: I wanted to ask him about it, but I was like, man, I don't know if it's like a tragic story or something. And like he's a big fella too. I'm like, you know, I'm gonna have to jab and run.
1: Uh-huh.
0: On this one.
1: Yep. I got you.
0: I was like,
1: now, give me a visual of the scar. Is it like Tyrion Lannister type scar?
0: I mean, kind of.
1: Yeah.
0: Like, I mean, it went right above like the eyebrow the and then situation. Like slanted and it almost hit his other eye.
1: Dude.
0: And it was awesome.
1: That sounds badass.
0: And dude, he was telling stories of just growing up.
1: I like the settle it parenting technique.
0: I do too. It's like he said they were like, His dad and grandparents were from Cuba. They found their way here. They found their way to Lexington. He's like, you know, it's hard to get some good Cuban food in Kentucky. He's like, that's the only bad thing about this place. It's like, wait a minute. They don't have a popping Cuban spot in Lexington?
1: And we're not allowed to go to Louisville. Can't wear red.
0: It's Louisville.
1: Yeah, whatever.
0: It's not Louisville.
1: It's fine.
0: Where are you from? Fine. Maine?
1: What? That is no.
0: Yes.
1: No.
0: It's Louisville.
1: No.
0: It's not Louisville. I promise you it's not Louisville.
1: I know, but like, why are you saying that's like people from Maine would say?
0: That's how like a Yankee would say it.
1: A Yankee would? No, I don't. I disagree.
0: How would they say it?
1: I don't know. Like, what the Yankee voice?
0: Louisville. Chad, what do you think?
1: I don't know. Like, Louisville. Like, I get it. Like, if you're Louisville. From Louisville, you say that with like marbles in your mouth.
0: Yes.
1: I got it. But like, train, I'm from Texas. So I'm just going to say Louisville.
0: It's not the way you say it, though. And you're saying it.
1: Louisville.
0: I hate that even. That's actually a town in Texas.
1: It is.
0: Where's somebody I can yell at? Cole's too serious. He won't yell back.
1: All right, yeah. Let us know in the chat. Like, which one? Are you Louisville or are you Louisville?
0: Louisville.
1: I think you have to try to say it like that.
0: Louisville.
1: Like, you have to honestly try.
0: The Louisville Cardinals.
1: Louisville.
0: Nope.
1: It's simple.
0: Nope. It's not it. And actually, they'll tell you that's not it.
1: All right, let us know in the chat.
0: They are. They're trying to.
1: Mm-hmm. Anywho.
0: We're looking at the chat, Alondra, and we did not know that it was 820. So good thing you typed that in there. We'll be back. More OTB.
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0: 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We did get some confirmation from Connor O'Gara, who joins us all the time.
1: Confirmation.
0: He agreed with me. It's Louisville, and that's how you say it.
1: No.
0: Yeah.
1: Everybody in the chat's basically saying you're wrong as well.
0: Well, Connor is like pronunciation guy. Like, he's a guy that probably does it for the media guide, and so I'm going to trust him.
1: Okay. Got it.
0: He also called you a Yankee on the way out. And you also, like, I didn't tell him that you kind of forgot who it was yesterday.
1: So did you.
0: No, what? No, I've known Connor for like 9 years.
1: There was somebody in here asked you his name, and you're like, oh, God.
0: That was JD.
1: Yeah.
0: And the only reason that I struggled to remember JD's name is because he was going to be Brock Vandersloot.
1: Okay.
0: He was going to dress up, and he was going to put some shades on, because we weren't sure if you'd recognize his face. And he was going to come sit down as the Kentucky quarterback, and we were going to call him Brock Vandersloot, and we're going to see if you knew that that was fake.
1: Huh.
0: We planned it out on the show while you were gone.
1: No, you could put anybody up there and tell me it's Kentucky's quarterback.
0: That was our whole point.
1: Like, yeah.
0: I think Alondra's okay. Like, because we were trying to figure out which team, and Alondra's like, Kentucky. I said, perfect.
1: That is perfect. Yeah, I mean, I would have believed it for sure.
0: God, you'd have been searching Brock Vandersloot. You'd have been trying to find, like, stats or, like, anything, and it would have been a point situation.
1: Yeah, but if if you...
0: Yeah.
1: You can still do it. Throw some shades on him. It'd still work. Hey, bud, have you seen Varsity Blues?
0: Oh, we didn't ask that yesterday. I don't think Nicholas saw it.
1: It didn't play. No, I don't think he saw it.
0: No.
1: You know, you can't ask the same thing 2 years
0: I bet Willie Rodriguez from Kentucky, I bet he'd seen it.
1: So?
0: Yeah.

0: Yeah.
1: You think Witt's watched it yet?
0: Yeah, Miss Davis, his childhood crush.
1: He gave her a 10.
0: He gave her a 10.
1: Yeah.
0: Mm-hmm. Yeah, has Witt seen it? Well, he promised you he would.
1: I know. Oh, brother.
0: Hey, brother.
1: I'll watch that for you, brother.
0: We need to figure out how many players come this week that we believe say brother.
1: Like,
0: after
1: organically?
0: Talking, yeah, organically. Not forced. Like, I force it a little bit, but it's starting to become more, a little bit more.
1: I know.
0: Organic.
1: I think because we're saying it so much,
0: yep.
1: Like,
0: it's starting to kind of
1: we're trying to do our Witt impersonation.
0: Yep.
1: Yesterday, let's see, Kentucky. Now, Willie would have been, but Willie's his Cuban background. I don't think brother's in there. Who else was yesterday?
0: Whatever Missouri. The Cuban equivalent of brother is, though.
1: True.
0: He says it.
1: John Mateer?
0: I don't know. I've never talked to him.
1: Maybe. I heard a great John Mateer story. He told it, I think, but their SID was telling me. So Mateer's up there getting ready. And you know the story about Mateer this offseason is how jacked he's gotten. Well, they were upstairs, and they brought their suits, and they're putting on their suits, and they measured for their suits like 2-3 weeks ago, whatever, whatever. And so they're up there, and his big deal is, like, you're going to wear a tie. Brent Venables, like, all players, yeah. I want to wear a tie. And apparently Mateer's trying to put his tie on, and his neck has gotten so big that he can't button his top button. And so he couldn't put on his tie. And so they had to call Brent Venables in there, and they're like, hey, coach, like, we need the jaws of life, basically, to get this top button buttoned. And he can't. And he can't wear his tie. He's like, I'll give him a pass. He doesn't have to wear his tie.
0: That's our quarterback.
1: That's our guy. He's in the weight
0: room. They have extenders. They got those little extenders, though.
1: Yeah, I know. But on the spot, extender. Like, you know.
0: Yeah. Like he was just like, he didn't want to wear a tie.
1: It's crazy. Isn't it funny how life works? Like, if you're on a plane and you got to get a seatbelt extender, like, that's embarrassing.
0: Right.
1: Right? That's like, you need to look at yourself in the mirror.
0: Yeah.
1: But if you get one of those in that situation, it's an extender, but it's kind of a badge of honor.
0: Yeah, it's kind of cool at that point.
1: Yeah.
0: You know, unless it's like a double, triple chin situation.
1: That's why,
0: sounds good.
1: That's
0: I mean,
1: why I
0: it
1: said,
0: could go either
1: that's
0: way.
1: Why I said in that situation. Because yeah. As soon as I started to say it, all I saw was like.
0: Because it's got to look bigger on the sides.
1: All I saw was, you know, the person that's got like stacked chins.
0: Yeah.
1: And I wasn't talking about that.
0: Sure. Those people need to do more yoga. We got there.
1: Oh, God.
0: I think that's where you were wanting to lead me to.
1: I didn't, but I'm glad you said it. I am glad you said it.
0: Oh, let's see here. I got asked about Lenore Sellers yesterday on one of these shows. And I wanted to bring that up with you. So why don't we go to break and talk a little bit about
1: this guy.
0: What?
1: I'm proud of you. No, it's like
0: It's just natural for me. Just hitting these teasers up.
1: Yeah, no doubt. Lenore Sellers,
0: mm-hmm.
1: Your thought process on him as a player.
0: Yep.
1: Chris Marr's love affair with him.
0: Big time love affair.
1: We'll break it all down.
0: Well, we're not going to break it down. We'll talk about it, though.
1: When we come back here on OTB.
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1: 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If you're in the 318, the 504, the 225, the 985, the 337, does not matter. It's that area. 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

0: All right, welcome back in. It is OTB here live from Tampa. And, of course, our coverage all week is presented by FMOL Health, Our Lady of the Lake, Parish Construction and Roofing, Relief Windows, and Rev Fiber. All right, we're going to have a Lenoris Sellers conversation here. And don't worry, Marler's not here to wax poetic about him. We're going to give you an honest conversation about Lenoris Sellers, who he is as a player. He has been hyped up for a very, very long time. They have talked about him being a first-round pick, I feel like, for a very, very long time. And we've got our quarterback here that we want to talk this through, because has there been flashes of Lenoris Sellers being really, really good? Absolutely, there has been. But if we look at the totality of who he is as a player in 3 years in South Carolina, he's completed 63% of his passes. He's thrown 33 touchdowns. He's thrown 15 interceptions. He's been sacked 75 times.
1: Oh, gosh.
0: 75 times. Now, he only played four games in 2023, but in 2024, he got sacked 33 times. Okay, first year really kind of being the starter. Sure, it's not great, but okay. The next year, it got even worse. He was sacked 42 times, right? So those numbers, there are a couple things. South Carolina's offensive line struggled, but also he has been known to try to extend the play, make a play, hold on to the football. So that's part of his game. Now, you're like, okay, well, Lenoris Sellers is like, let's go to the rushing totals. Now, in 2024, now, sack yardage gets taken away from it, so college, it's a dumb rule. Don't know why we still do it. Really, but, you know, he was still good in the run game. So don't even look at the numbers. He had 674, but the sack yardage gets, you know, taken away from it. He had a 75-yarder. He still had explosive runs. That even went away last year. Now, again, 270 rushing yards, 1.8 yards per carry. Sack yardage gets taken away from it, so you can't look at that. I more look at his most explosive run last year was 26 yards. So he wasn't the same player in that area as well. He feels like a player that is uber talented. We talk about him a lot, but it never gets to the point where it's talked about. And I don't feel like it's going to be any different this year. It feels like it's going to be more of the same. I don't think all that draft conversation is ever going to actually be true. That's just my assessment of him. Is it to say he won't play ever in the NFL? No. But to be like somebody's franchise quarterback right now, it just doesn't feel like that is going to be a part of his game that we'll ever see.
1: Yeah, it's an interesting topic to discuss, because South Carolina around him might just be bad. You know, you just, the play callers, the offensive scheme, because he's a talented guy. I got fooled by Lenoris Sellers last year at SEC Media Days. I saw him walking in the hallway, and I was like, well, that guy.
0: Well, that part, he checks that box.
1: My God, that guy is going to win three Heismans this year.
0: Yeah, I said, how's the air up there, buddy?
1: All right, yeah, seriously. I mean, he looks the part, and I was fresh on the

0: experience that we had at LSU with him. And I'm saying, but I was on a radio show yesterday. I was talking, and we were talking about the top quarterbacks in the SEC, and I was kind of going through everybody who I thought and who I thought was underrated, overrated. And they're like, well, tell me about Lenore Sellers. And I was like, well, like, tell me why you think he's one of the top quarterbacks in the SEC. And I say, give me one example. And the only example that people ever really discussed was one half versus LSU. And that's pretty much like what everybody falls back to. I was like, okay, I got that. But that's one half 2 years ago.
1: Yeah,
0: is he talented? Can he make every throw? Yeah. Can he hurt you with his legs? Yeah. But there's a lot of guys in the SEC that can do that. It's not really because of the size that he has. So we'll see. I'm looking at, you know, last year, 178 of 293, 2,437 yards. Like the stats just don't pop off. And it might just because you put him on a talented team, you put him on Texas, you put him on Oklahoma. Maybe he is the best player we've ever seen. We don't really know that, but he's just not a guy. I think I don't see it being any different this year. Now, will he translate to the NFL? I don't know. It's like NFL scouting is one of the hardest things to do.
1: Yeah,
0: it's one of the hardest jobs, and it takes a lot of guesswork, and it takes educated guessing, but it takes a lot of luck to actually hit somebody, even in the first round, that's going to be a great player at the next level. So we'll see. I just think that when I kind of go around this room, the opinion of him is, why do you think he's one of the top guys?
1: Yeah.
0: Because everybody still thinks that he is one of these guys that is in that discussion for top two, three, four quarterbacks in the SEC. And I just have to ask the question, why? Is it just strictly because he's big and tall and fast? I don't know.
2: They have a couple of players on their roster that kind of fit what you're talking about. I know they're talented, but talent only gets you so far. And once you, you know, get to that point, you've got to take that talent and you've got to pair it with something to be a really good football player in this league. Nick Harbor, who's also going to be here for South Carolina. He's 6'5", he's 235 pounds, he plays receiver, he's a track guy, and he's been on Bruce Feldman's freak list every year he's been in college. Every year he's like top five freak list. And he is. Like, he'd walk into this room and every one of us would be like, oh my God, did you see Nick Harbor? But we're always waiting on Nick Harbor to be Nick Harbor.
0: Right.
2: Like, his freshman year, 12 catches, 195 yards. Okay, the next year, 26 catches for 376. All right. Now, last year, he averaged 20 yards per catch and he had 618 yards on 30 catches, but he was supposed to be their number one receiver. Like, those are numbers of a great number two.
0: Right.
2: Or like, kind of like a change of pace. And look, that's okay. You need those guys on a team. Like our guy in 05, our guy Benny Brazil. Uh-huh. Man, Benny was, when Benny caught the ball, it meant a whole lot. So it was a big part of our offense, but Buster Davis and Dwayne Bowe were 1 and 2, and they had incredible stats, right? Yeah. But and Benny had his role. But like Nick Harbor does those things, and he's expected to be the number one. You can't only take the top off the defense when you're the number one. Like, you have to do other things, and he hasn't done those other things either. But, again, like, if Lenore Sellers and Nick Harbor walked into this room, you couldn't pick two other players from any team that's coming here at any point, today, tomorrow, yesterday, whatever, that would be more impressive than those two. But, again, that does not get you to the finish line. It starts the race, but they got to find a way to finish the race.
0: Who's that defensive end for Ohio State that we played in 07?
2: Vernon Golston.
0: Vernon Golston, my God.
2: All-look team, baby.
0: All-look team. He was, looked like a Greek god. Mm-hmm. My God. We walked out to pregame and looked at this man. He's a defensive guy that's about to pass rush me.
1: Yeah.
0: And his muscles had muscles.
1: Yeah.
0: Like, he looked like absolute
2: good
0: greatest.
2: Good luck, Carnell.
0: Yeah, good luck. Like, we got a former defensive lineman at right tackle. And he's got to go up against it. I'm like, oh, my God, this is going to be – I got sacked six times versus Tulane this year. Like, but we got –
2: six, but it was at least 12.
0: We got no shot. And so, like, this guy, he looked the part. And I feel like
2: – to finish your story.
0: South Carolina is Vernon Golston.
2: And
0: they
2: look
0: the part.
2: You bring up Vernon Golston because, I mean, again –
0: charm and soft.
2: All-world team when he walked in here.
0: Yeah.
2: We'd be like, dude, ain't no way any of us can block him. Turns out, right – It was a different mentality. And it does feel like South Carolina has that. Now, Vernon Golston didn't have – he was top five, maybe number six, but top 10 NFL draft choice and didn't have a sack in the NFL.
0: Yeah, because of the way – I mean, I'm
2: not
0: sure
2: one.
0: At the combine, he looked incredible. Like, you
2: no
0: just
2: doubt.
0: Couldn't
2: I worked
0: help.
2: Out with him in Arizona. He you, did.
0: And he's – and Lenoris is going to walk in here this week.
2: Yeah.
0: And we're going to be like, my God, this is the year. Because look at him.
2: Yeah.
0: It's impressive.
2: Yep.
0: But – we'll see. Is it going to be any different? I think his stats are going to look very similar this year than they have the last 2 years. Because they're pretty similar for both years. And I know he's missed some games. I get all that. I know there's been some injuries. And he doesn't have a lot of help. But we have to judge him by what he does in college. And if he doesn't have help, he's not going to be very good in college.
2: Yeah, and for South Carolina this year, they'll be able to ease into SEC play. It's Kent State at home. It's Towson at home. And then you have Mississippi State at home on September the 19th. That's what kicks off your SEC schedule. Then you go to Alabama. But the way it starts off, that's good for them. If they're trying to figure some things out, they've got a new coordinator there. We'll see what that looks like. You get your first SEC game again at home against Mississippi State. But after that, like throughout the season, dude, you've got road trips to Tuscaloosa, to Gainesville. You play Tennessee at home. You go to Oklahoma. You play Georgia at home. And you go to Clemson this year. And there's going to be some tough times, I think, in South Carolina if Lenoris Sellers isn't the guy that everybody thinks he could be or can be.
0: Yeah, and so I would, you know, based on what we're saying today and how we feel today, I don't see it taking such a big incremental jump from the last 2 years to this year that he is going to be able to make up for the rest of his team and make up for that back half of that schedule.
2: All right, that is our breakdown of South Carolina. They are going to be one of the teams that will be here today. Again, it is going to be Auburn, Georgia, South Carolina, and Vanderbilt. Start talking about some of those teams when we come back, and we'll do it right here on OTB.
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0: 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All right, so we talked a little South Carolina.
1: Marler heard.
0: Dude, it's like a flipping bat signal.
1: It was a bat signal. He like, showed up. As
0: that
1: soon
0: man,
1: as you start talking
0: that
1: about
0: man
1: North
0: hadn't woke up before 10.
1: No.
0: In the last 3 weeks or so.
1: No shot.
0: And then all of a sudden, we start talking about Lenora Sellers and Nick Harbor and how they really need to play.

0: way better. And then here comes Marler. The earliest he's woken up, all trip long, he shows up. Yep. It's like there. The bat signal just shooting out there. Yep. There's like a cock in the sky, and he sees it, and he just comes over here. And now,
1: cock in the sky.
0: And now he's like, oh, locked on cocks. Let's go, baby.
1: Let's go. Don't you talk about my cocks.
0: Yeah, he just... And here he is. He's
1: Marler,
0: over here.
1: How many questions did you get in yesterday?
2: Three.
1: You got in three questions. Hand up, Marler. Got three questions.
0: All right,
1: in
0: what number is Marler here? Four? All right. Number four. Hey, you know what was really cool? When you showed up for Marler Monday yesterday at 9 a.m.
1: Yeah, we were waiting
0: for you. That was real cool. And don't act like we didn't talk about it on the plane.
3: Are we...
1: You look good.
3: We have a chair?
1: No.
3: This is the most leg workout I've done in like 4 years. Oh, hello. That was cool.
1: That was awkward.
3: Right there.
0: Yeah, you were supposed to come on yesterday, bud.
3: You didn't tell me that.
0: On the plane, literally, you're like, hey, tomorrow's Monday, Marler Monday, 9 a.m., and you confirmed.
3: You know all I heard on the plane for an hour and a half? The only thing I heard on the plane for an hour and a half was...
0: Me and Hunt talking about Sam Burns?
3: Stop sweating. Stop sweating. And that was just me talking to myself.
0: It was a little warm.
3: That was a hot, hot ride.
0: It was a little warm.
3: Well, what did I miss? You want me to come on for Marler Tuesday?
0: No, the moment's passed.
3: It doesn't hit the same. That'd be crazy.
0: It doesn't hit the same.
1: So you want 30 seconds to defend Lenoris?
0: Or Nick Harbor?
3: You guys... Okay, listen, Harbor... You have to think about this with Harbor. Harbor is an elite athlete. He almost made the U.S. Olympic track team, right?
0: Okay.
3: So last year was the first full... Let me finish the sentence, sorry. Matt. You just got here.
0: Your sunglasses look good on you, man.
3: Yeah, they really did. They're from South Carolina. They're from Columbia.
1: Columbia.
0: I love Columbia. Yeah. Thanks, I just don't like your South Carolina takes.
3: Okay. Yeah. It was cool going over to the little thing they had with like a... They had something to represent every single city.
0: Yeah, it was cool, yeah.
3: I've lived in like eight of them, you know? So... So Harbor said last year, he was like, they were like, it's his first off season where he's not doing track and he's like just focused on football.
0: Yeah.
3: And he was like, yeah, it's really good. Like, I finally know like the route tree. And I was like, brother, it's year three. That's
0: I have seen more articles written about Nick Harbor than Jerry Rice.
3: Well,
0: in my
3: Jerry
0: lifetime.
3: Rice was around before the internet, idiot. So that, why would they? What do you say about Jerry Rice?
0: Hey, they didn't have a newspaper, buddy, about articles. I didn't say website.
3: What's a newspaper? Well, I mean, that's fair. He's big in San Francisco. What do you want me to say? People love Nick Harbor. I think
0: they really do, though.
3: And I think you could.
1: He done another route tree 3 years in.
3: Okay, I think
1: is that what you said?
3: He did not.
0: That's not going to work with us. We played with a teammate that actually made it to the Olympics, not like almost made it. Actually competed in the final.
3: I wasn't trying to one up each other. There's a lot of people in the Olympics.
0: Hold on. He played football. Benny knew the route tree, didn't he?
1: He knew it very well.
0: Yeah.
3: Were people as angry about that guy doing stuff as you guys are about Nick Harbor?
0: No, because like Benny was Nick Harbor, but Benny wasn't expected to be the number one like Nick Harbor is. Nick Harbor's not a number one, was our whole conversation.
3: So here's
0: about
3: the thing.
0: Him.
3: He is the number one because
0: that's
3: what's
0: the problem.
3: Behind him at number two.
1: Yeah, by default.
3: Yeah. I mean, the only person that could guard him last year was that weirdo cop in the alley at the Texas A&M game where he ran into the tunnel.
0: God, how'd that blow that game?
3: I was sitting next to Hunt, and we're in there for the LSU-Arkansas game, which was miserable, and I just have the South Carolina A&M game pulled up, and Hunt is just giggling next to me because of how bad it was. Okay, let me be serious for a second.
0: All right, you've got like, how long?
1: You got a minute.
0: Okay. There you go.
3: I'll go for three. I think that Harbor and the receivers they have around him, I think they're going to be much better on offense because they can't be worse because Mike Shula is gone.
1: Yeah, by default.
3: The receivers they have around him, like they've recruited very well at that specific position. A lot of like high or like, you know, blue chip recruits and like 4-star recruits coming in. They got Nitro Tuggle from Purdue, which I think we all know about that guy. He was a former Georgia receiver that got arrested. Guess what? For what? And his name's Nitro.
0: I'm gonna guess he was in a car and he hit the NOS button.
3: Yeah, yeah. Pretty much. Yeah. But no, I do think they're gonna be much better. And he doesn't need to be a 1,000-yard receiver. South Carolina seems to always have like one of those. It's like Debo or Xavier Leggett or Juice Wells a couple years ago. I just need him to have like 700 yards, be able to take the top off of defense when necessary, and open up stuff for everyone else.
0: Yeah, but the problem is you don't have a Juice Wells, you don't have a Debo Samuel, I don't think, to be that guy.
3: What are you talking about? Oh, you don't think Nick Harbor can?
0: No, he can't be that guy that you're talking about without, I think, the Juice Wells or the Debo Samuel. Like, I just don't know that he can be the number one option.
3: I mean, but he is the number one option. That's not up for debate.
0: All right, we got to take a break. Marler Tuesday here on OTB.
4: Off the bench.
3: Chair. Seat was awesome.
0: All right. 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

0: right, welcome back in. Hour number two of OTB here live from SEC Media Days, Tampa, Florida. Jake and Flynn here. Paul and Alondra back in the studio. Wait, why's Paul there? Oh, yeah. Tay-Tay had a baby. That's right. Razor watch is over. Just wanted to, in case you weren't listening at the top of the show, let's go Razor. Razor is here.
1: Congrats to the Sharps.

0: So yeah, if you are just tuning in, that is right. Late last night, we got the text that it was actually happening. So this has been 9 months in the making, bud. Right here. And he's here. Razor is here. We got another member of the Wolfpack in the foxhole with us. So very excited.
1: It is awesome.
0: Hopefully, Will Razor's howling somewhere.
1: No doubt he is. As soon as, like, after he gave his Dak Prescott take and then challenged Stephen A. Smith to a debate,
0: yep.
1: Then it was a howl.
0: Then there was a howl. Why haven't we howled yet? Like, what would you think? What would people around here think?
1: We don't care.
0: Yeah, we don't care.
1: The only reason we don't do the yos is because there's like a delay when you're on the remote, and like we couldn't do the waterfall, and it has zero to do with us caring about people hearing us yo and how. I can promise you that.
0: I mean, what did we say yesterday? There's hardly a nostril touched in here by oxygen. On this whole
1: every
0: room.
1: Breath is straight from the mouth.
0: Straight from the mouth. Not a nostril has been touched, baby.
1: So today, the heavy hitter. We talked South Carolina way more than I thought we would, but we found ourselves into a conversation. And then, again, Marler, he had to come sit down, and he didn't do a good job of defending Nick Harbor. He's like, yeah, he's just got to be a 700-yard receiver, and they'll be good. He had 700 last year.
0: Yeah, no, he was like, yeah, no, he's our number one receiver because everybody else on the roster is just terrible. It's basically what he said.
1: Yeah, it was a very bad job by Marler trying to defend his South Carolina players. But it is going to be Auburn, Georgia, and Vanderbilt will be the other teams here. Real quick, let's go to Vanderbilt. And I know he's like, wait, why would you go to Vanderbilt before you went to Georgia? Because, like, we know Georgia. We know Kirby Smart. We know Gunnar Stockton. And we'll talk Georgia. They deserve to be talked about undoubtedly. But for Vanderbilt, it's exciting because Vanderbilt won 10 games last year. Vanderbilt was 10-2 last year. And that's coming off the heels of a pretty good season the season before.
0: And it wasn't an accident either.
1: No, but they built to that.
0: A good football team.
1: But now the narrative and the question is going to be, what are you going to do without Diego Pavia? Mm-hmm. Eli Stowers is no longer the tight end. They had the New Mexico State connection, and everybody's going to be like, what are you without them? That's going to be interesting to me. Now, Clark Lee is a smart – when Clark Lee walks into this room, he's going to be the smartest person in this room.
0: Well,
1: he's going to be the smartest person in this room. And he's going to have a plan. He played at Vanderbilt. He knows the challenges of being a head coach at Vanderbilt. But they've never had success like this. Last year was their most successful season. They built onto their stadium. It's awesome. They had actual Vanderbilt fans there when I covered the game last year. It wasn't the other team's fans. They've got a lot of positive momentum. Nashville is growing faster than any city in our country, and they are trying to hold on to all of that they can. And they're doing a good job right now. It's going to be a very interesting year because they have to go prove that they can do it without Diego Pavia.
0: Yeah, and that's a big question. That's one of the bigger questions in the SEC this year. It's because can Vanderbilt sustain their relevance? Because forever, Vanderbilt has not been relevant in the SEC, at least when it comes to football. But last year, it was no mistake. It was no accident that they had the success that they did, that they were in the conversation for a college football playoff. Vanderbilt. Last year was a bad year for LSU fans, right?
1: Yep.
0: It was not fun. It was depressing. It was maddening. One of the bigger angry highlights of the year was my realization during the LSU-Vanderbilt game.
1: Oh, I know where you're going.
0: When I'm watching the game, and, you know, I can accept getting beat by Vanderbilt maybe if, you know, some fluky things happen, if we got injuries, like a missed call here, bad play call there, whatever. I'm watching that game, and it might have been midway through the first quarter. I don't know. But at least in the second quarter, and I'm just watching the game, and I'm like, oh, they're better at football than we are.
1: Yep.
0: And it was a very humbling experience for me. Because that should never be uttered by an LSU fan right. an LSU former player, whoever. It should never be better. But I'm watching the game, and I'm like, they're better on the offensive line. They're better on the defensive line. Their receivers are playing better. Their quarterback's certainly playing better.
1: Yeah.
0: Their defense as a unit, maybe they don't have that one individual player outside of the quarterback that's, like, individually better. But they're better at football.
1: Yeah.
0: They have better football IQ. They are coached. Their coaching is the most – that was one of the more apparent discrepancies on coaching that I've seen all season last year.
1: Yeah.
0: Was their linemen are working in unison. Yep. Their units understand what the person next to them is doing. They're calling plays that make sense. It was just an experience that I thought I would never have to suffer through, but we did.
1: Yep.
0: Vanderbilt was better at football than we were.
1: Yep, you're exactly. It wasn't fluky. It wasn't flea flickers. It wasn't double reverse passes. No, no, no, no. It was quite the opposite. They lined up, and they beat you in every aspect, like you said. The line of scrimmage is where, like, it probably hurt the most to see Vanderbilt beat up LSU.
0: Yeah, I mean, they're at the skill positions. At every position. I mean, they were better, like, the entire game. Like, yeah. And, of course, the talent kept us in the game and gave us shots here and there. But guess what? Those coaches at Vanderbilt didn't go anywhere. They are going to be a very well-coached team. Yeah. Now, are they going to they're not going to be able to replace Diego Pavia.
1: I mean, no.
0: But nobody does. It's college football. No. You always have these star players that come and go, right? Because they only have a certain amount of years. But I believe in their coach. Clark Lee is an amazing coach.
1: Yeah, he is.
0: And he's a guy that people like to play for. And after watching what they did last year, they couldn't do all of that. They couldn't get to 10 wins with just Diego Pavia. They had to be a sound football team. They had to be a high football IQ football. They had to be a tough-ass football team.
1: Right.
0: And they were all of those things. So, can they repeat that this year? Yes. Will it look the same as last year? Absolutely not.
1: Right.
0: Will they get to that same level of wins that they did last year? No, they won't. I don't believe they will. And I don't think they'll probably sniff that, but are they going to be a hard beat every single week? Yeah, they will be.
1: Yeah, it might not be the 10 wins, but for Vanderbilt, they just have to continue down the path of success and what it looks like. Like, to Matt's point, he's talking about what it looked like against LSU. They dominated. It looked like a better football team. It looked like a team that was more prepared. That's what they have to do this year. Maybe it's 8 wins. Maybe it's 9. Hell, maybe they do surprise some people, and maybe they get to 10. I don't think so. It would be a lot of uphill battle for them to do that. And they're probably going to be starting a true freshman quarterback. Now, Tim Beck, incredible offensive coordinator. He's going to have a game plan, but they're going to be probably starting a freshman quarterback. Now, saying that, we also have to say they stole that quarterback from Georgia. One of the best quarterback recruits in the country was committed to Georgia, and Vanderbilt came in the 11th hour. They swooped in, and they were able to sign him. That never happened before.
0: That sentence you just said has never – that's the first time anybody's ever said that.
1: But Jared Curtis is probably going to be the starting quarterback there. If it's not – you know, maybe it's not the first game. Maybe – I don't know. Maybe Whit Muschamp starts for 2-3 games. I don't know. And, yes, that is Will's son. Maybe he starts for a handful of games. But at some point, Jared Curtis is going to be the starter. For me, for Vanderbilt, if I'm a Vandy fan, just don't let it fall off the tracks. Just keep the same momentum. Uh-huh. Have two big wins that you were underdogs in, preferably, like, at home so that crowd can experience that. And now we're talking about Vanderbilt as a real football program and not a, oh, my God, did you see what Vanderbilt did this week? And if they do that this year, then they kind of lose all of that we've always said about them.
0: The worst thing that can happen to Vanderbilt this year is after the season, people are like, man, they were good in 2025 because of Diego Pavia. That's because it's not true.
1: Right.
0: Yes, he made a lot of plays and made them better, and he made a lot of unscheduled plays. But again, they were very well coached, and they were a very sound and tough football team. The worst thing they can do is not have any signature wins, is maybe lose to team or have multiple close games on teams they should beat. And, yeah, it's Vanderbilt, but they used to have not many people on their schedule that they, quote-unquote, should beat. But now they got more. So they need to keep their momentum if they want. And, you know, as a traditional SEC fan, do you want them to see them keep the momentum? Now, you got to take your Clark Lee bias out of this because of his fullbacks. Because you fullbacks like to stick together. I see we with do. Another stack of fullback cards over here.
1: Oh, you see this? Huh? You see that Mike Allstott numbered card, sir? Don't be
0: but
1: jealous.
0: How do we feel as traditional SEC fans? If like, how do we feel if Vanderbilt
1: Merle Hodge.
0: If they do keep the momentum going, do we like that? Do we like a disruption to the?
1: I do.
0: Power struggle?
1: I do. And maybe I can't take my Clark Lee bias out of this. Maybe that is what it is. But they were so bad for so long. I don't know. It's kind of cool to see Vanderbilt.
0: I do. Like, I always, if it's not my team I'm cheering for, I always cheer for chaos. Always. Yeah. I always cheer for upsets, blah, blah, blah. But still, I don't. Vanderbilt just seems a little strange to me to see as, like, favorite.
1: So Vanderbilt's got a four-week stretch in their schedule. If they survive this stretch and go even 2-2, I think they honestly have a chance to go 9-3. So they open up with Austin Peay, and then they go Delaware. All right. Fully expect them, obviously, to win those two games. Then they host NC State. That's a tricky one. I'm not going to pretend to know a whole lot about NC State, but I'll throw that one in the four-game stretch. So it starts with NC State at home, at Auburn and Jordan-Hare, at Georgia, and then Ole Miss at home.
0: Okay.
1: That, to me, that's their four-game stretch, where if they go 2-2 in those games, you know, if they beat, I mean, you'd like for them to beat Ole Miss or Georgia, to your point, they had that signature win. But if they go 2-2 in that stretch, the rest of the schedule, Arkansas, Kentucky, Mississippi State, Alabama, Florida, Tennessee. Now, I'm not saying they're going to be favorites in all of those games, but the way those are spread out, like Alabama comes after Mississippi State. And then, like, for Tennessee, that game's going to be at home. So, like, there's some advantages in the back end of the schedule. They got to navigate that four-week stretch. And, again, I think if they go 2-2, then we're talking about potentially a 9-3 football team.
0: Even with their momentum from last year, do you think they had a home field advantage?
1: That's more than I've ever seen before.
0: I mean, and that's as hyped as those nerds can get, right? Like that type of team.
1: You would be, because I was, you would be shocked at what their stadium looks like now, too.
0: Yeah,
1: they did a really nice job.
0: It was like, and I saw the scenes. Like, yeah. Certainly, I saw the video footage, and I heard
1: when
0: you
1: we
0: talk
1: played
0: about
1: there, it felt like we were playing a high school game.
0: Hey, I just want to know, like, because last year was probably the most hype that fan base has ever been.
1: Yeah,
0: the history of their
1: what year do we? 05? I think we went there in 05.
0: That sounds right. Yeah,
1: Cutler was the quarterback. They were not bad. In the end zone, it looked like they went to Academy before the game and bought some tents to put up in the end zone and some lawn chairs, and that was the end zone. Truly, like, that's what it felt like. Mm-hmm. And now everything closed in.
0: No, it looked really
1: nice. They had
0: nice.
1: Actual fans.
0: But
1: so.
0: is there a really a home field advantage?
1: I don't know if there's – I'm not going to lie to you and act like there's a home field advantage like you have in Tiger Stadium or Jordan-Hare or one of these, you know, Neyland. I'm not going to act like that. But imagine never having the crowd in your home stadium. Oh, I can. Where I played in the pro ranks.
0: Yeah, oh yeah.
1: We had that. We had to go silent count in our own stadium. Like, that. This is the first time they don't have to do that. Like, when LSU played there in 2019, LSU had the building 65-35 and maybe 70-30.
0: Oof.
1: You know what I mean? Like, so for them, it might not be a home field advantage like we think or how we view it, but for guys that have been there, and certainly for Clark Lee, who was there when they were going to Academy to buy the tents before the game for the end zone seats,
0: yep.
1: That's a major home field advantage for him. I would think so.
0: I would hope for their sake that if early first half of the season it doesn't look the way it did last year, if they're sliding a little bit, I hope that they don't lose that just because their fan base isn't used. You know, they're not used to sustaining fandom over a long period of time. So we'll see. But I'm with you though. Like, I agree with you that I think it'd be fun to keep them at least relevant in the SEC instead of.
1: Like, they can take Auburn's spot. Don't want Cole to get too mad over there, but Auburn's been terrible.
0: Say it louder.
1: Auburn's been really bad. I think they've won 6 SEC games the last 3 years, if I'm not mistaken.
0: They're gonna get crushed by Baylor week one.
1: No, they don't know about Sikkim. Was it you that, or T-Bob, where we watched that video about the sorority girls that...
0: No, so y'all showed it to me. Y'all were talking a lot about it last summer when I first joined the show.
1: No, chicken bears.
0: Dude, I'll tell you what. As a kid that grew up in old Floyd Casey Stadium going to every single Baylor home game, doesn't get the juices flowing like putting that on Paul up. But like I look back on it, I was like, yeah, it wasn't a lot of juice.
1: Oh, the Kentucky head coach, his saying, juiceful is useful.
0: What is it?
1: Juiceful is useful.
0: Juiceful?
1: Is useful.
0: No one's ever said juiceful before.
1: Or how juiceful is, I don't know. How useful is the juiceful or something like that. Right. That was his saying.
0: Okay. Well, that's an indictment.
1: Maybe I'm messing up. I don't think I am.
0: That's the new coach?
1: Yeah.
0: Oh, man. Come on, bro.
1: Juiceful is useful.
0: Maybe he said that's an Oregon thing. A lot of crunchy people up there.
1: That feels like Dan could have said that.
0: Mm-hmm. A lot of cold-pressed juices up there in Oregon.
1: What do you got against cold-pressed juice?
0: Nothing. It's delicious, but it just seems like there's a cold-pressed juice place on every corner.
1: Yeah, and you know what the most popular flavor is probably up there? Pine.
0: Pine, absolutely. Aren't drugs, like, super legal there, too? Like,
1: so.
0: Every single one?
1: Do I offer you a pine-flavored cold press? Oh, I love these here in Oregon.
0: I'd rather the pine cone, please. Extra drugs. Sorry.
1: Extra narcotics. All right, we will take a break. More OTB as we continue breaking down the teams that are here today. The Georgia Bulldogs are here. Kirby Smart, Gunnar Stockton, the team that, well, has been the most successful SEC team in the last decade. How can they get back to a national championship? We'll break it all down when we come back here on OTB.
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11: All right, welcome back in. OTB here live from SEC Media Days in Tampa. Speaking of, Clark Lee, just had a chance to sit and talk with him for a little bit.
12: I saw you chatting with him. Did y'all headbutt?
11: I thought about it. He goes, hey, remember, I'm a smart fullback. I'm the outlier here.
12: That's right. I chopped people. Didn't take one head on.
11: But I did get an invite to training camp. You going to come with?
12: No.
11: It's Nashville, though. You can bring the family. It's fun.
12: Oh, we got to do our show, buddy.
11: We can do it remotely. I mean, are we in Baton Rouge right now?
12: Why would I go to their? I might not even go to an LSU practice. Why would I go to their practice?
11: Because we're going to the Titans practice, and then we can go to the Commodores practice.
12: Oh, okay. Yeah, I'll get back to you on that. You know what? Maybe I will take you up on that. They're not on my high team yet.
11: So, okay. See, something in it for Flynn. Yeah. Here he is.
12: Yeah, of course. Why would I?
11: I mean, not just hanging at football practice with the bro.
12: Yeah, why would I leave my family?
11: I said you could bring your family. I led with that.
12: Look, they start school pretty early these days.
11: Dude, they really do.
12: August 6th or something?
11: I feel like we were...
12: Let's go to Labor Day, at least.
11: We were like a week away from Labor Day before we started.
12: Yeah, and I know everyone's in the same boat, and things are, you know, things change a lot. Things are different than they used to be. I get it. But look, maybe not so many days off during the year. Let's just start at Labor Day and just go to school through the year.
11: Yeah. Oh, no summer, you're saying?
12: No. No, go to school during the school year.
11: Oh, okay.
12: And maybe not take so many days off. It may, but extend. Let's get like 3 more weeks of summer, back in the good old days.
11: Yeah, I'm with you.
12: Memorial Day to Labor Day situation.
11: Because of my work schedule, mm-hmm. like I'm working when they go to school, and then I'm working when they get home.
12: Yep. And let's be
11: from
12: honest.
11: School.
12: Yeah.
11: So like,
12: yeah, it's great.
11: I love the summertime. It's like the only time I get a chance to like actually.
12: Yeah.
11: Interact with them during the day when the sun's still out.
12: Yeah, and summer is very short right now, and they go back to school very early. And this is, you know, it's not a complaint, but it is a complaint a little bit. They do take a lot of time off during the year, and it's a short summer. So maybe just like, let's give them a couple extra weeks, maybe get an extra vacay in there.
11: You know,
12: I wouldn't hate it.
11: No, I'm with you.
12: I think most people share that opinion.
11: I do.
12: At least everybody that I talk to.
11: Yeah, and that's all that matters.
12: Yeah.
11: You want to know something?
12: Yeah.
11: So, always. You know, behind us, I don't even know if our listeners can see it, but Clark Lee is talking with Cole Kublik behind us. Mm-hmm. You know who got up and is not part of the interview?

0: Greg McElroy, who's on Cole's show.
1: Okay.
0: Doesn't have the grit to interview Clark Lee.
1: Doesn't have the grit. That's true. I mean, not a very gritty face.
0: No. Baby cakes, weak chin.
1: Maybe I'm not. Maybe I don't either. That's fine.
0: No, you
1: could. I mean, I can't call it out.
0: Yeah.
1: Yeah.
0: Like, it's just, I find it very interesting that he got up and left when the fullback was coming to sit down.
1: I can't handle the heat.
0: No.
1: If you can't, respect, though. If you can't handle the heat, you got to get out of the kitchen.
0: Well, he got out. He's not in the kitchen. It's just Cole by himself.
1: I'm wondering if I would get up and leave if he came over here.
0: Yeah, I would punch you square in the chest if you did.
1: Thanks for protecting my face, though, moneymaker.
0: Yeah, I feel like the chest is more like, you know I mean it.
1: Yep.
0: Anybody can punch anybody in the face. But if I hit you in the chest, that feels like you know I'm mad.
1: Just don't dead leg me. Remember when dead leg was a thing?
0: Yeah, it did. For sure, you walk by and you just
1: that hurt.
0: Hit somebody as hard as you could, like right in the thigh.
1: Right in the IT band.
0: Yeah. The IT band.
1: What?
0: I haven't heard the IT band since the training room in 2004.
1: Since you were foam rolling before practice?
0: Yeah. Hey, IT bands.
1: Get the IT band.
0: Get the IT bands. Warm them up.
1: I will say, if you foam roll your IT band every day, IT band and calves, you feel a lot better. It kind of works everything.
0: Yeah.
1: Loosens everything up. Because you're...
0: Again, I haven't heard IT bands in about 20 years.
1: There you go. Well, you're welcome. IT bands.
0: I'm good. I made it to 41 without talking IT bands. We can talk Georgia. Talk Georgia Bulldogs.
1: They're here. Hold on a second. Adam in the chat, you said, cry me a river, I'm at work year-round. Okay, we're not... Everybody works year-round. Talking about kids.
0: Yeah, I know. We all work year-round.
1: Yeah. We're talking about kids.
0: To my children, Adam.
1: It's for the kids.
0: You want to talk Gunnar Stockton? He's here.
1: Is his hairline here?
0: Oh, that's so rude.
1: Why? I got a bad hairline, dude, too.
0: Yeah, but you're 40. You're 41.
1: I got it.
0: You're 41. He's like 21. Probably older than that. These kids are like 24
1: but
0: now.
1: That's the only reason I bring it up is because he is young.
0: All right, so
1: sorry.
0: How do I
1: relax?
0: So just real quick,
1: that was too far. That's the thing. That was it. That was the line you drew. Of all the things
0: Look,
1: we talked about,
0: I feel bad. I feel,
1: he's a quarterback at Georgia. You don't need to feel bad for them.
0: Gunner. So okay, so Gunner is from a town of 450 people.
1: Okay.
0: In an interview, he's not going to be very dynamic. He's kind of a whisper when you ask him questions. He's kind of hard to hear. Just you know, fine. Look, he's a football player. I think his dad might be a coach or something, and that's just like who he is. Like, he drives like a 1987 Chevy Silverado or something like that. Like, something of that nature. Like, it's his baby. He loves it. That's just who he is. So, right now, over in the SiriusXM room, my guy Matt McCall is having to interview Gunner by himself.
1: Where
0: it's cross. Oh, it's a, okay. Yeah. That's not a 12-minuter. That's a 3-minuter.
1: Oh, he's cliche guy.
0: At best. Yeah.
1: Hey man, now, how you feel about the year? Pretty good.
0: Yeah, that's
1: pretty
0: it.
1: Good.
0: Yeah.
1: We worked hard.
0: Yep. You might get the we worked hard. Now, but I say all that to say, his teammates love him.
1: Yeah, he looks like a guy that
0: love
1: you
0: him.
1: Would
0: whenever Carson Beck got hurt against Texas. I've never seen a team so excited to rally around their backup quarterback when he went in. It was like Jonathan Moxon was going in the game.
1: Yeah.
0: Like, they were fired up. And then I did that Sugar Bowl the next year, the Notre Dame, Georgia, where he was going to be the starter. And you would say Gunnar Stockton, and they would all, like, all you'd see was teeth because they were just smiling from ear to ear. So I don't know what he does there, and he doesn't do, like, in interviews. Whatever he does, though, he galvanizes that team all in the same direction, and they love him.
1: Well, I mean, think back to when you were playing, and you were in college. Because I know, I can speak for myself, I was extremely boring when I was being interviewed.
0: I don't think I'd want to go back and watch
1: those.
0: I
1: remember Lacey would be like,
0: a little bit better.
1: When I was doing interviews and stuff, she'd be like, can you say, you're so boring, can you say something? On the microphone? Well,
0: thanks, Lacey.
1: I'm like, well, I can, but they don't want me to. I could, but I just want to play it safe. That's kind of how I didn't want to, like, do it. I had to work so hard to get a job.
0: Yeah.
1: I didn't want to, like, say anything to blow that. You know what I mean? I don't know. He feels like a guy that is just very well-liked within his team.
0: He's actually a damn good football player,
1: he
0: too.
1: Is and I will say, like, when he first came in for the injured Carson Beck two seasons ago, he played. I was like, yes, he is having success, but it looks a little bit like it's by accident. A little bit, things are happening a little off schedule.
0: Yeah.
1: His first read just happens to be open multiple times during the game that he stepped in. And I was like, I don't know if this is I don't know if it's replicable week in, week out, the way he was performing in as a backup. So as a starting quarterback, didn't know if that success was replicable. And I think during the first part of the season last year, I don't think it was. I think he was still getting his feet under him, still learning how to play every single series of every single game and having to go through his reads, play a little bit off schedule, go through his, you know, five-step drop, here's my one, first, second, third, check down type of deal. I got to slide the protection here. I can't just, you know, rely on the lineman to pick it up.
0: Yeah.
1: So I think he learned that. But by the end of the season, he was playing very, very good football.
0: No, I think he is somebody that's going to be one of the better quarterbacks in the SEC. And, again, I brought all of that up about his personality and kind of how quiet it is, and he's not going to give you a lot in the interview, to say it is very impressive that he can get his team to follow him and love him and appreciate him and respect him as much as he does with being kind of a quiet guy. Mm-hmm. A lot of times quarterbacks have to have their voice heard the loudest. I'm not saying you're obnoxious by any means. Well, maybe you are. But you just go out there and, like, you know, the quarterback gets in front of the room. The quarterback's the only player on the team that has the ear of the entire team. The best safety in the country could get up there, and there'd be offensive players that would be like, what's he doing? What's that guy doing up there?
1: Right.
0: Quarterback, you get the attention of the old team. So there's something he does that makes that team love him, and they would follow him into the gates of hell. I swear to God, I've never seen anything like it. So I give him a lot of credit for that.
1: Yeah, and to be likable as a quarterback, yeah, you got to have the right personality. But I played with a lot of NFL all-time greats. And there, I can tell you, there's no one way to skin a cat. There's no one personality that is like, yep, that's how a quarterback should be. Yep, that's what a quarterback should do. No, there's different ways to do it. And I think that people get caught in that trap, especially as a young player, athlete, thinking you have to be one exact way. Like, thinking your personality type's got to, I got to do this way because that's how so-and-so did it. Then I look up to that person. Now, it's good to replicate things that the greats do, but to be liked, you have to be genuine, right? You have to be a genuine person. And because people, whether they're smart, dumb, whatever it is, they can usually read fake personality. And my God, have I been around fake leaders.
0: Oh, my
1: God. A fake leader is the worst.
0: You've been around
1: And it doesn't matter if you're a quiet personality, a loud personality, vocal. It doesn't matter. If you are you and you play the quarterback position, you're going to be, people are going to respect you if you're good.
0: Yeah, if you're good and if everything you're doing is authentic, to your point.
1: If you're authentic, and another way, reason why they probably like him is because he was probably balling in practice.
0: True.
1: You know what I mean?
0: It was always fun when the backup quarterback would go out there and ball
1: against
0: scout team and stuff.
1: Yeah, exactly. And how fun is it? I'd like to go see, when he came in, which players, were they offensive players or defensive players that were celebrating
0: the
1: hardest?
0: You know what? That's such a good point, because I do remember some of the top defensive guys being like towels, like jumping up and down on the sideline.
1: And why is that? Because Gunner was playing scout team versus the defense. So they see him every single day. He was probably out there talking trash to him. I used to talk trash on scout team.
0: Yeah.
1: And when I got in the game, the defensive people loved it. So I'd like to go back and look to see which side was actually cheering for him.
0: Yeah, so Georgia will
1: just
0: be here.
1: Don't rub him on top of the head.
0: God, you talked so nice about him, and then you had to. This man went after Gunnar Stockton's hairline in 3 seconds.
1: I mean,
0: 3 seconds, huh? Three.
1: It's the low-hanging fruit. Don't judge me, Hunt.
0: Not a lot of fruit up there. Jeez, I'm Pete.
1: Look at you.
0: All right, we'll take a break. More OTB when we come back here live from Tampa, Florida.
2: Off the bench.
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0: All right, welcome back here off the bench. It is, whoa, it is 9:38 here, 8:38 back home. Oh, to all our listeners. What? God, I got people laughing at me right now. Before we get this segment started, I want to tell you about our friends over at Tommy's. River, stop laughing and yell, yo, Tommy, please. Tommy. That's right. Tommy's windows, doors, and siding. Go to gotommys.com if you have a project happening. The best windows in town, all of Louisiana. I know there's a lot of options to choose from when you are choosing those windows, doors, and siding. We go check out Go Tommy's lifetime warranty as well. So, Jake, if you work with them and they install something, it is for life.
1: Who are we talking about?
0: Tommy.
1: Oh, go Tommy's. Hey, Tommy.
0: Hey, don't act like you ran over here. That was the slowest walk I've ever seen in my life.
2: I've never seen

0: got so flustered, he led off with telling everyone what time it was.
1: I always say that when I come back. So it's 9:39. Welcome in the morning.
2: You typically actually go to Rejuve Me. That's your go-to. Like when I'm like in the restroom and it takes, you go to Rejuve Me. That's usually. So I appreciate you going Tommy's Windows Doors.
1: I try to make Rivers yell, "Yo, Tommy." She didn't do it.
2: Did you, Hunt? Nope. Hunt didn't. He looked at me weird. Sorry.
1: Yep.
2: Dude, the restroom is a mile and a half away from here. We have short breaks. And in this room, you're going to run into 17 people that you know trying to get back there. That's what it is.
1: Oh, I know. I was there. I was running.
2: I know.
1: It was like fist bumps and shoulder slaps on the way through. Go to GoTommies.com.
2: Yeah. Real quick.
1: Yeah.
2: I'm going to force you to be there. I'm going to shame you. If you don't show up, we're not friends anymore. Coming up Saturday, got a youth football camp. 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It's going to be from 10 a.m. to 2 p.m. You can register on the website right now. 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We're going to have a lot of fun. We're going to do some testing. We're going to give you some numbers, some raw data. We're going to do it all inside, too, so you don't have to worry about the heat.
1: You're going to get raw data.
2: Air-conditioned.
1: What kind of raw data?
2: We are going
1: 40s.
2: To 40s.
1: Pro agility.
2: Verticals. Any shuttle that you can imagine. Eldralis. You didn't want to see me on the Eldra, bro.
1: Mm-hmm.
2: Second fastest at the combine for the running backs back in 2007.
1: Right, well, because he got such little legs.
2: I don't know why the reason. That's probably something. Maybe there's something about being bow-legged that you can get the corners a little bit better, too. You know what I mean?
1: Leaner. I don't
2: know. Really just get there. But we're going to do that on Saturday. It is going to be a lot of fun. I am looking forward to it. And again, it's going to be in the air conditioned at Elite Training Academy. So don't worry about whatever the weather is. You can register today, EliteTrainingAcademyBR.com. You'll see a list of football camps that we have coming up, and ours will be there. So go check it out. And Flint can tell you how to throw a pass. I don't know. Maybe.
1: Yeah, I might be there.
2: Just bring Huck. I'll comp Huck's registration.
1: Half price?
2: No, free. You would half price me on like, actually, I'll take that back. This man gave me a whole box of Mai Hi for our Baseball World Series.
1: Dang right.
2: And we won. And you know why
1: multiple
2: we won?
1: Multiple boxes.
2: You know why
1: sir.
2: We won?
1: Because of Mai Hi.
2: Because we were hydrated. You know what time? Hunt, we started the championship game in a, was it 9U or 10U? I don't remember. I think we were 9U playing up at 10U. I don't remember. World Series in Biloxi, Mississippi. First pitch of the championship game, 10:15 p.m.
1: Chewy. Last pitch, 10:59.
2: I think that was like 11:14 because there was a city ordinance because of the lights couldn't be on past 11 o'clock or something. They asked them to extend it to 11:15, and they did. And they were like, hey, this game's going to get caught. Like, the lights are going to go off in this place at 11:14. They had cops in, like, the parking lot waiting. But it's okay. We won. Convincingly. Like, we were up by pretty good. I felt bad. Like, if it had been, like, a one-run game, that would have been tough. So, luckily, we were up multiple runs. But we were hydrated is the reason we won.
1: The other team must have been drinking
2: liquid IV.
1: Powdered stuff.
2: I'll say it. You don't. Stuff. I'll say it.
1: That's right.
2: Our guy Cole Kublik had liquid IV over there.
1: Gross. How to tell
2: Does
1: him
2: he even hydrate?
1: How to tell him that stuff will kill you.
2: Obviously not. But who's the salesman? Who brought my high down here to replace his liquid IV?
1: That's right. You did. Always be closing.
2: Always be repping.
1: Always
2: like a
1: be.
2: Billboard. You've never seen a logo so big as on our heads.
1: Mm-hmm. Big heads. Very large heads.
2: Dude, okay, so real quick, to finish up our Georgia conversation, I know we're seeing squirrels here. There's too many people in here for us not to. Mm-hmm. I was walking by, and I saw somebody that covers Georgia, knows Georgia, Brooks Austin. He does a great job breaking down film. Like, I actually respect his film breakdowns, and you know that.
1: Okay.
2: It takes a lot for me to say that.
1: Who is this?
2: Brooks Austin. He's really good. I think he's like the film guy or something on social media. I'll have to check that out. And I said, hey, dude, tell me, like, we just had a Gunnar Stockton segment. The guy says like three words and everybody loves him. And I was like, why? He goes, they would die for him. he said, they would die for him. I said, dude, we just kind of said the same thing. I was like, we talked about like they'd follow him into the gates of hell. He goes, no. He would sprint past them to the gates, and then they would follow him. Dude, there's something about the guy. The man said they would die for him.
1: That's a pretty strong statement.
2: I like you a lot.
1: Yeah.
2: You and I had a great time in college.
1: Choose your next word wisely, bud.
2: To die?
1: that's forever.
2: I kind of got fired up when he said it. I'm like, okay, is there something there that's real? We don't know what it is because we don't see it, but there's something there. Man said they'd die for him. Sheesh.
1: Yeah, and that is obviously a little hyperbolic, a little bit, but it's just kind of what we're talking about. Whatever it is, however you like to explain it, however you think about it, when you think of a leader, when you think of a quarterback in that position, he's got whatever it is. So he's got that it factor when it comes to at least the leadership. And his play on the field did back that up a lot last year. And, like, look, I know that George is good and they got talent, but he can't apologize for the talent that he's got around them.
2: That's why he went to Georgia.
1: I mean, we were talking like the opposite about Lenora Sellers. He doesn't have that talent. I mean, that's just the way it is. You chose to go there, right?
2: Yeah.
1: Gunnar has a great opportunity around with a great team with probably the best coach in college football. So,
2: yeah. Sitting here in Tampa, continuing our coverage of SEC Media Days, Brock Vandersloot just walked by us. Wonder how he's going to play this year.
1: Where's he from?
2: Kentucky.
1: Yeah.
2: Alondra knows what I'm talking about. Vandersloot, he just walked right by us.
1: A lot of squirrels in here.
2: Are you
1: medicated?
2: Not as of right now. No, I need to be. Mm-hmm. Need to be. Definitely need to be. Didn't sleep great last night, you know?
1: Yeah.
2: I woke up, used the restroom, saw my wife had texted me. I'm like, oh, hey, I hadn't talked to you. I want to have a conversation. So I had a little conversation with the missus, like, in the middle of the night, because my in-laws are at my house right now. So, you know, she gets a chance to hang out with her mom and dad, which I know she's enjoying. But I was like, couldn't go back to bed after it. Is that what getting old is all about? Always saying, man, I slept bad last night.
1: Having to pee a lot.
2: Oh, dude. My wife, this is TMI. Katie wrote me, she's like, basically, well, yeah, I mean, you go every 2 hours, so I figured, like,
1: you'd be up at some point. You'd see it
2: at some point. Oh, it's funny because it's true. Whatever. I'm hydrated. My high. Drink my high.
1: We had Cuban food last night.
2: Oh, we did. We had an interesting dinner last night. It was with the SEC Network and us, basically. Yeah,
1: pretty much.
2: Great.
1: I don't eat Cuban food a lot.
2: I don't either. It was good food. The bread. Oh my God, it was incredible. Steak was a little skirt steak was okay. Everything else was incredible though.
1: Yeah, it was very good. We very much enjoyed it. It's something you don't get to eat very often, but it was kind of right down the way from us.
2: It was.
1: A little short walk right here on the water.
2: You know, for the most part, it was a good group there. You know, some were a little chatty down at the end, but you know. don't show up as the last person to a meal like that. You never know who you're gonna sit by, and we don't know the person, by the way, so we're not like hiding the information.
1: Yeah.
2: Chatty. Oh my God.
1: Oh my,
2: I looked at Matt one time. I'm like, I'm just gonna get up and like act like I'm looking at something over there.
1: Yeah. Gotta take this call.
2: Yeah.
1: Katie's calling me. You know, she knows it's one every 2 hours.
2: Oh my gosh. Great food though. Well, everybody else was great as they always are.
1: I will say though, South Louisiana, we still got it beat. We still got the food beat.
2: Yeah.
1: I got like a blackened fish sandwich.
2: Yeah,
1: it was like, I don't know.
2: Yeah.
1: It was like one of the top Cuban dishes for whatever.
2: Yeah,
1: right. Whatever.
2: Yeah, the chatty guy sitting next to me, I'm like, I'm not getting seafood that's not Louisiana. Like, we're in Florida. I'm like, okay, it's not Louisiana.
1: Yeah.
2: Chatty.
1: Yeah.
2: Get out of here. All right, we'll take a break. We've got more OTB coming right back your way when we jump back here live from SEC Media Days in Tampa.
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0: 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It is OTB here live on location in Tampa, Florida, continuing our coverage of SEC Media Days. 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
1: You just talked about, you know, how we talked about Go Tommies.
0: Yeah.
1: How about LSU's own Tommy? Mr. Tommy Tanks.
0: Tommy White.
1: Man.
0: Tommy. He got called up while you were gone.
1: He got called up. A double in his first at bat. Am I right?
0: And he got a double in his first game, I know. I'm not sure if it was his first at bat, but I know it was his first game.
1: Am I reading this headline right? First career four-hit game yesterday?
0: Yeah, he's hot.
1: He's hot. Get him while they're hot.
0: He is hot right now.
1: Tommy Tanks.
0: Guy looks great.
1: Nobody's happier than Huck Flynn. Let me tell you.
0: Tommy Tanks guy.
1: Loves a Tommy Tanks. So, you know, through a couple of games, batting .455. Five hits.
0: It looks great.
1: He quit now. He Hall of Famer. .455.
0: I think so, yeah. I don't know if he'd have the minimum at-bats to qualify.
1: Okay. Well, pretty impressive. Unbelievable. How those stories you hear about, like, man, first major league at bat, blah, blah, blah. He did this, did that. And he gets it. And he's been hot playing, and he's been one of their top prospects, I think, their third or fourth prospect for a while. So, kudos. Shout out.
0: Yeah, one of my absolute favorites to cover at LSU. Again, like literally being in the delivery room and seeing him hit the walk-off home run, and then Harlow came like minutes after that. That's always going to be a core Tommy Tanks memory for me without question. So congratulations to him. Hope he continues to tear it up there for the A's. All right, we'll take a break. Hour number three, coming right back your way.
2: Off the bench.
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3: 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Off the Bench with Jacob Hester and Matt Flynn.
4: Hands to Hester, and Hester, yep, got it. 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
5: 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OTB, hour number three here live from Tampa, Florida, as we continue our SEC Media Day coverage.
6: You know what the toughest part, the biggest challenge for me doing the show here, or any remote that for that matter, is I can only... For the whole segment, I got to wear my hat one direction. And it's got to be either front or back. I can't go sideways. I can't tilt it at different angles, like, during the show. It's always, right. I'm fidgety.
5: Some would say.
6: I have a diagnosed disease. And so I'm moving a lot.
5: Disease or condition? Like,
6: I don't know.
5: It feels like you said that wrong.
6: Okay.
5: Whatever. I don't know.
6: I got it.
5: You can turn. Oh, because the headset.
6: Because of the headset.
5: I was like, are you
6: no,
5: like
6: I'm not trying
5: nervous?
6: To be proper.
5: Like,
6: no, I don't care, obviously.
5: What are you doing?
6: You know, I've been wearing sunglasses, so, like.
5: Yeah, those are great, by the way.
6: I mean,
5: they fit
6: nice.
5: Your head. Which
6: they came in a plastic bag, so I don't know. Like, you know what's funny about sunglasses? If you buy an expensive pair of sunglasses, you buy some like Ray-Bans or some Costas or something. You lose them within a couple of months. Now
5: no
6: this
5: doubt.
6: Pair, Marler gave this to me in a plastic bag. I will have these for 5 years. Probably.
5: I like these.
6: Like, the cheap sunglasses you have forever.
5: No, that's see, the funny thing is, what you didn't hear, Marler gave them to you, I think, to check out. You took it upon yourself to take them out of the plastic and put them on, and yep. then you're like, hey, thanks for these. He goes, actually, those are for me.
6: Actually, those are mine.
5: And then, like, I saw him realize in real time that he wasn't getting them
6: what's
5: back.
6: What's happening, yeah.
5: And he kind of, like, dropped his head like he was sad. But I'm like, Marler, you're not getting those back, bud. Those are now Flynn's. Those are property of Matthew. Those are actually, like, nice.
6: These belong to me now. I don't. Yeah.
5: So the SEC has, like, a table, like, over the back way, like, where the meals and stuff are.
6: Uh-huh.
5: That's, like, kind of like a taste of the SEC. Like, every SEC town, like, brought something to try to, like, represent them. I'm a little disappointed in Baton Rouge.
6: What do we bring?
5: They gave, like, stickers.
6: What?
5: Of, like, yeah, like, of Louisiana and, like, 225 and, like... For as much culture as we have, like, you gave stickers?
6: We could have given away my high.
5: Could have given my high? That would have been perfect.
6: Made right there.
5: Like, something, like a Cajun seasoning or something. You know what I mean?
6: Yeah, something. Like, a sticker? Yeah. We're not known for our stickers.
5: No, I was very disappointed
6: about it. I'm sure there are some companies that make fine stickers.
5: Great stickers.
6: Great, the best.
5: Yeah.
6: But we're not known
5: Elite
6: for...
5: Elite stickers.
6: We're not the sticker capital of the world.
5: We're not. Speaking of, like, kind of being back in that situation, I forgot to mention this earlier. Will Stein's mom baked all of us at SiriusXM a little bundt cake.
6: Oh, stop it.
5: Swear to God.
6: Bundt cake.
5: A little bundt cake. Look, I'll show you. I got this great packaging as well.
6: How fun is that?
5: It was very fun. Look.
6: They have a little icing on it?
5: Look at
6: she
5: that. Kentucky
6: that?
5: Wildcats. Here's to a great 2026 season. Will Stein.
6: From Sissy Cakes.
5: Sissy Cakes. Yeah, Sissy Cakes. Yeah, and he passed them out. I was like, look at you.
6: How neat.
5: They're little, sweet little lady. Very nice of her.
6: That is very nice.
5: I enjoyed it.
6: So are y'all a fan now? She wants.
5: I've been a fan of Will.
6: She wants big, good pub.
5: Probably so, and I don't mind a mom stepping in and trying to bribe national media. I'm okay with that.
6: Absolutely. Bribery
5: No, I'm a fan of Will.
6: Bribery can be... used correctly sometimes.
5: I'm a fan of Will because of what he said yesterday, but like that's it. What, like, again, it's not an arrogance, it's a confidence. Like, hey, well, what's gonna be the reason Kentucky wins? Me.
6: Well,
5: I'm the difference.
6: Yeah, it depends how you deliver the statement.
5: I thought
6: you
5: delivered it well, though.
6: I did too. When I heard it and I read it, like I saw it on Twitter, like, this is what he said. I was like,
5: he took his time.
6: Okay, that could go, you know, one of two ways, I guess.
5: Yeah.
6: It could go really well, or you could just be like, you're a cocky prick, pretty much.
5: No, for sure. But I think seeing the answer, knowing him a little bit...

0: He thought about it. It wasn't like it was just like, he thought about it. He didn't want to say it. And then he's like, it's me. I'm the reason. I liked it.
1: Yeah.
0: All right. Before we move on to the Auburn Tigers, I want to remind you that if you are an experienced vessel fitter, Palace Fabrication Shop in Hammond is hiring. 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All right, let's move on to the Auburn Tigers, another team that is here today. Now, the Auburn Tigers, Matthew, when we were playing college football, like, they were a team that was kind of, one of the standards, mm-hmm. I would say. I mean,
1: they're actually, to me, you know how LSU, their rival kind of switches a lot depending on the current state of college football and the SEC, blah, blah, blah. When I was getting recruited, Auburn was it.
0: Yeah.
1: Like, that was most of the highlight films that they show recruits
0: I never
1: and
0: won
1: things
0: there.
1: Like that. That one, now, it changed when we were there to Florida.
0: Yeah.
1: But, like,
0: I
1: would say,
0: that.
1: Like, a 1, a 2, a 3. Like, that was, Auburn was, like, the big motivational tape, motivational film.
0: Freshman year, they went 13-0. I mean, so it's Auburn, right? Mm-hmm. And I didn't win there as a player. Now, we beat them, we're 2-2, beat them at home, lost them on the road. I wasn't able to celebrate a victory against them until, like, I guess it would have been 2018. When Cole Tracy hit that kick, that was the first time I ever celebrated a victory in that stadium. It wasn't, for me, either playing or covering football. So it was a great game. They were a great program. It has not been great as of late. Let's take you back to 2020. All right. They go 6-5. Let's go to 2021. They're 6-7 overall, 3-5 in the SEC. 2022, they're 5-7, 2-6 in the SEC. Let's go to 2023, 6-7, 3-5 in the SEC. 2024, 5-7, 2-6 in the SEC. Last year, 2025, 5-7, 1-7 in the SEC. So when you go all the way back to 2021, we're talking about the last five football seasons. Auburn football has 11 SEC wins in five seasons. They're barely averaging 2 wins per season in the SEC. That is not the Auburn football. I know, anybody in this room knows. They got a new coach. Alex Golish is coming over from South Florida. He brings a lot of his roster with him. I do think he's a good football coach. He was the OC when Tennessee came to Tiger Stadium a couple years ago, Hendon Hooker, that offense. And so, like,
1: is that the coach that almost someone tried to fight him, like another head coach on the other sideline? They had something happen. They had a handshake situation.
0: This is tickling something.
1: Yeah.
0: This is tickling something.
1: Like, there's, I'm strange in the things that I remember from random games. But, yeah, I think there was maybe a situation with another coach. That was fun. But it clicked my memory because I saw him walking around. I was like, is that the coach right there? Is that who I'm thinking of? And I was like, I remember a handshake situation with him.
0: Oh, yeah. I'm looking at it. Tom Herman and Alex Golish.
1: Okay.
0: So Tom Herman was the FAU head coach, and Alex Golish was the South Florida head coach. And,
1: they got into a little
0: fisticuffs, but not really.
1: I think he kind of big-dogged him, too. Big-dogged Herman.
0: Yeah. Got Tom Herman.
1: Whoa. What a name. We almost got him.
0: Thank God we didn't.
1: Wait, we almost got him over Brian Kelly. What was that?
0: No.
1: That hiring cycle?
0: No, it was Coach O.
1: Was it?
0: Because it was Tom Herman,
1: like
0: Jimbo Fisher, and then Coach O got the job. Yeah.
1: All right.
0: Thank God that didn't happen.
1: 2019 would not have happened.
0: No, there's no way Tom Herman wins that. No. There's no way Joe would have talked to Tom Herman and be like, nah,
1: anyway,
0: I'm
1: you go watch
0: bro.
1: That clip, and I will say for Auburn, with your new Alex Golish, you got a little dog in you. Like, he's got some dog in him just based on now, we'll see how he translates, but certainly had South Florida headed in the right direction. So, Auburn needs help. You just said over the
0: Isn't
1: last
0: that
1: five
0: wild,
1: seasons.
0: Though, to even think about
1: like
0: 11
1: barely,
0: SEC wins in five seasons.
1: 2.2 wins in the SEC per year. Like that's not Auburn football that we know. So can they get him back? Well, it's going to take in this world, in the NIL college football. Yeah, you can get back real fast, but it can also, you know, kind of work against you, especially in the SEC when you have so many rivals and competitors competing for the same recruits with the same budget or bigger budget than you have. So it can go one of two ways. You can, like, Indiana, they did it, but it's a very, what Indiana did is a very unfair comp to everybody else.
0: And everybody's going to use it, though.
1: Everybody's going to use it, but it's completely unfair. So, we'll see how it goes. But I will say, watch the clip at the break. If y'all haven't watched the clip, he's got a little dog in him. He's got a little, you know. Yeah, he can be that guy.
0: I mean, he was born in Russia. Moscow, Russia.
1: Does that mean he's got some dog in him?
0: It feels like it. I mean,
1: born in Moscow.
0: Born in Moscow. Golish moved to the United States when he was 7. So, I mean, he kind of grew up a little bit. I mean, 7.
1: Is he a spy?
0: It's when, like, you know, the whole Soviet Union, obviously, the dissolution of that. Then he grew up in Brooklyn, moved to Dublin, Ohio, not Ireland. And that's his upbringing. Went to Ohio State. He was actually a GA at Ohio State when Bobby Carpenter and A.J. Hawk and that whole crew was there. And so that's how I've gotten to know him a little bit. But, yeah, grew up in Moscow, Russia until he was 7.
1: Wow. What are those?
0: Feels tough.
1: Is he like the college football version of like a Russian sparrow?
0: Feels like it.
1: You know what I'm talking about? The female spies?
0: Ooh, Alondra asked a very good question.
1: Okay.
0: Does Golish have ties to High Point?
1: Oh.
0: Some are asking.
1: I mean.
0: And it's Alondra and us. We're like, the ones asking.
1: It wouldn't be shocking now that we're uncovering that he is a Russian spy.
0: Yeah, that's true. I think it's good for Auburn, though, that he's a Russian spy. Feels like he got some grit. Eastern Europeans, I mean, they're kind of known for that, right?
1: Yep. Female Russian operatives are often referred to as sparrows. So, like, what if they're infiltrating college football now?
0: It could be. But, look, if Auburn's got to find a way to win more than 2 SEC games a year, maybe it's bringing in a Russian spy, but...
1: I mean, do
0: War
1: what you
0: Eagle,
1: do.
0: You know what I'm saying?
1: You know what I'm saying?
0: That's what those people are talking.
1: Till seven's more. I felt
0: bad do you want to win, and what are you willing to sacrifice to do it?
1: Yeah.
0: Bringing a Russian spy.
1: Patriotism?
0: Oh, he really is a good coach, though.
1: Oh, for sure. For sure. That's fun, though. I like that.
0: I know.
1: It's a good little tip. I did not know that until you said it.
0: All right. We will step away. We've got a couple more segments coming right back your way again. We'll go over the teams that are here today. What does tomorrow look like? Maybe what we're expecting from some of these teams. I mean, we hadn't even mentioned Shane Beamer. I think it's a very important year for Shane Beamer. We'll hit all of that when we come back here on OTB.
2: Off the Bench.
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0: All right, welcome back in. OTB here live from Tampa, Florida. Continuing our coverage of SEC Media Days. Matthew, you have done some research about the Russian spy that the Auburn Tigers hired to be their next head coach to try to win more than two SEC games per year.
1: Yeah, I mean, we're here at SEC Media all week long, so what better time to talk about Russian spies than right now? Yeah. And when I talked about it, you know, it's, you know, is Russia infiltrating college football? Well, they have a history of this stuff. I referred to the Sparrows.
0: You did.
1: Which was a female Russian operatives. And while the male counterpart, they were called Ravens.
0: Yep.
1: So Ravens obviously have already infiltrated the NFL.
0: Hunt, you might want to stick around for this for your show. Hold on.
1: So this terminology stems from the KGB's Cold War era training program. It was called the State School 4, and it specialized in using seduction and romance to extract secrets from targets.
0: Yep.
1: A tactic historically referred to as sexpionage.
0: Yep. Hunt, just a quick yes or no. Did you know Alex Golish lived in Moscow, Russia until he was 7?
2: Yeah.
0: Okay, see. Lead to your show. You're welcome.
1: Yep, there you go, Hunt.
0: You're welcome. Tune in at 1 o'clock for the Hunt Palmer Show. He's going to tell you about Red Sparrows and Alex Golish.
1: Absolutely.
0: Think he's really going to talk about it?
1: For sure. I mean, that is weird.
0: Not.
1: I'm hoping we don't get a knock at our door at the hotel because...

0: SEC? Because I think it is.
1: Yes.
0: Okay.
1: Auburn being good is good for the SEC.
0: I think so as well. Because
1: maybe that's the traditionalist in us talking.
0: Well, no. Well, part of it, yes. But they care deeply about it. They've got great tradition. They've got an incredible stadium environment. I don't care how bad. I don't know if you hate Auburn listening out there. Jordan Hare is rocking at 11 a.m., at 2:30, at 6:30, at 7:30. It doesn't matter. It's an incredible place to play, and they show up. It just is. Uh-huh. I think the SEC is much better when Auburn's relevant.
1: 100%. It's absolutely like all the and the answer, like, to answer the question of why, though, you just gave, the physical reasons, like, the stadium's great, great fan base, but, like, at the heart, like, they are a core foundation of the SEC. As everything grows, as the SEC grows and, you know, new teams have come in, like, there's a core group, right? And they are part of that core group. So, yes, the SEC is absolutely better. Like, as much as it pains me to say, I think the same thing about Florida. I hate Florida. I can't stand them. I don't like anybody that goes there. When I think about it, my skin crawls. But I want them to be relevant. I want them to be good at football. Now, I don't want them to be great. Hell no. I don't. But do I want them to be good? Just like I want Auburn to be good. I mean, the Auburn-Alabama game. As LSU fans, it's still an awesome game to watch, right? And it's just you want those teams, that core group of SEC teams, to always be good, always be relevant. Now, will they? Remains to be seen. At some point, yeah, they will. At some point, will Golish be the coach to turn them around? I don't know. We will see. But they certainly cannot stay on the track that they are and have won in 2.2 games in the SEC per year.
0: Just doesn't even feel like right. Like, doesn't even feel like there's your stickers from Baton Rouge. But that's what Baton Rouge handed out. Like, taste of the SEC.
1: There it is. This is
0: South Carolina gave sunglasses. Somebody gave popcorn.
1: That's what represents us.
0: Another person gave some, like, granola. And that's what Baton Rouge gave out.
1: Oh, boy.
0: Yeah, like, come on, man.
1: There's a sticker of a beignet, though.
0: No, give out beignets. Like, our culture's too good for that. What are we doing? Give out some My Hires.
1: Everyone's seasoning. Like, oh, yeah, Baton Rouge. Sweet.
0: Yeah.
1: Stickers.
0: Yeah.
1: Oh, you can put them on the back of their laptop?
0: People do that. Not us. People do. Actually, I did have one that Harlow put on mine forever ago. It fell off.
1: Respect.
0: It was like frozen or something of that nature, but it fell off.
1: I like that.
0: I don't know what happened to it. It's probably in the old backpack, but...
1: Let us know.
0: You'll appreciate this, and I'll make it quick because I know our listeners don't share our same passion for sports cards. I bought her Disney Elsa and Anna cards.
1: Yeah.
0: And she knows Dad does cards.
1: Yep.
0: Like, and she used to come in my office, and I'd actually give her a card of, like, myself, and she, like, with my helmet off, and she loved that. But then I got old. She's like, Dad, you suck. Like, get out of here. I don't need that. So I got her, like, Elsa, and Aunt, like, loves it. Like, she thinks, nice. Like, oh, these are my, like, these I got cards things. Like Dad, and these are mine.
1: That's cool.
0: Yeah.
1: Doing what Dad does, but it's all Elsa and Anna.
0: Yeah, so. For sure. Much cooler than what Dad does. Getting
1: Frozen, underrated as a human male adult.
0: Yeah, it's not a Theo Johnson purple shock, but what is?
1: It's a very rewatchable movie.
0: Yeah.
1: You're going to have to rewatch it if you have...
0: No, we've already gone through. I think we've already gone through some of that process with her. So we've already gone through the Frozen era. Speaking of Frozen, Shane Beamer in South Carolina kind of been frozen last year. It was not a great year for them. We talked a lot about their quarterback. We talked about their receiver here. I love Shane Beamer. I want to get that out there. I'm probably going to be a little biased in this conversation, but it feels like a massive year for Shane Beamer. I think he's got to win. I think Shane knows that. I think Shane's a good football coach. I really do. I think there's some roster limitations they have at South Carolina, like Marler pointed out. But this feels like it's a big year for Shane.
1: Is Shane Beamer on the hottest seat in the SEC?
0: Well, so you have so many new head coaches.
1: Yeah.
0: Maybe it's Shane Beamer because, look, let's go through the list. Like, Will Stein, new. Eli Drinkwitz just signed a new deal, not going anywhere. Brent Venables, new deal, not going anywhere. Josh Heupel's got some pressure, but he just made a college football playoff a couple of years ago. I think Josh is going to be fine. Alex Golish, new. Kirby, no, he's knighted. He's not going anywhere. Shane Beamer, that's a guy we're talking about. Maybe so. Clark Lee.

0: not going anywhere. Kalen DeBoer, it's always interesting because he's not Nick Saban. They made the playoff, though, so we'll see what that situation looks like. John Sumrall knew, Pete Golding knew, Mike Elko not going anywhere. Ryan Silverfield, they'll give him 4 years to fail before they move on from him. Lane's not going anywhere. Jeff Lebby, I don't think Jeff's going to be.
1: Year two for him, right?
0: This is year three. Jeff Lebby. And then Sark's not going anywhere. So, I mean, Shane might be the answer now.
1: Well, Heupel and DeBoer, they would have to look really bad, I feel like, for them. They would have to look.
0: For DeBoer?
1: Yeah. DeBoer and Heupel. For both of them.
0: And then, I don't think Pete Golding would fall into, like, a Will Arnett. Hey, we're going to give you 1 year. Oh, my God, that was disastrous. And they move on from him after 1 year. I don't think that. But since Pete doesn't have any kind of head coaching resume to fall back on, we've seen wilder things happen. So, maybe that's a situation there, but I don't think it's going to happen anyways. But I think the answer is going to be Shane, because everybody else is new, or they got a new deal, or they built enough equity up where it's not this year, maybe it's the next year. But Shane's got to win. I mean, they love football in that place.
1: We talked about how overhyped Lenoris Sellers is, because he's got the talent. He's got this. Everybody loves him. He played one good half of football. That can work against Shane Beamer. That can, if they do not produce as much as people overhype Lenoris, it's going to hurt Shane Beamer as a coach if they can't perform with him. They're going to be, the public will be like, okay, you had 3 years with Lenoris and you couldn't get it done. That's the most talented quarterback we've had come through these doors, possibly ever.
0: Yeah.
1: And you couldn't win with him. So your time's done. I think by far, Shane Beamer has the hottest seat in the SEC for those reasons. And, look, I don't think he's got you can't, like my high school coach used to tell us, you can't win the Kentucky Derby with a bunch of jackasses. So I don't know if he's got the top-to-down roster to get it done.
0: Dude, that's a good line.
1: Can't win the Derby with a jackass.
0: Can I steal that?
1: No.
0: Okay. I'll cite my source.
1: Okay. Then yes.
0: The first time. Then it's mine. Yeah, I mean, I think Shane, if we went back to it, Josh Heupel needs to, I think show something this year. But again, he's got some equity built up. Shane did have some, but I think he lost that last year. I can't see another situation. Jeff Lebby probably needs to do something this year at Mississippi State, but still, even that, I don't think he's in any kind of danger of losing his job. And so I think it is Shane.
1: If you have what people consider a generational talent quarterback and you can't win with him,
0: they're going to ask the question, then when?
1: The questions start to get asked, and you lose whatever equity you built up within the Spencer Rattler area.
0: Oh, Rat. Rat that.
1: Marler still would choose Lenoris over Rat. As I call him, Spence.
0: You did call him Spence. And then he lost his starting job.
1: Yeah. My bad. Hey, sorry.
0: Before Shane got there, real quick, before we close the book, it was Steve Spurrier won 11 games 3 years in a row. South Carolina literally never done anything close to that before. So he did set the bar high, right? Well, then Muschamp takes over in 2016, 6-7, 9-4, 7-6, 4-8, 2-8. All right, so that was Will's record at South Carolina. And then Shane comes in, it's 7-6, 8-5. Then he had the 5-7 year in 2023, and everybody started asking questions. But then remember, he had the 9-3 regular season where they ended the year as hot as anybody in the country.
1: They beat Clemson and Tennessee, right?
0: They did. Mm-hmm. And then they lost that bowl game. Illinois, I believe, is who they lost to in that Citrus Bowl. So they go 9-4, but still, that built him up some equity. And then they went 1-7 in the league last year. So overall, his record, he's only had a winning record in the SEC in 2024.
1: That one year
0: bought him some time, but I think that clock's running out.
1: That's why you give the history of South Carolina. Yes. They just have not been.
0: Right. Even Coach Spurrier in his last year went 3-9.
1: Yeah, they haven't been elite in the SEC.
0: Yeah.
1: Consistently ever. Right. Maybe they had the one, but Shane had that 1 year. And with Mr. Rattler. And they did really well. And they upset some teams. They won games they shouldn't have. And they looked like they were on this path, this trajectory that was going to make them consistent. Because all of a sudden, you have that season.
0: Yeah.
1: And then you get this quarterback that you're like, my God, this guy was touched by an angel. God spent a little bit more time on this one.
0: Justin Timberlake.
1: Yeah, and then after that, you can't win with him. So, like I said,
0: can this be real?
1: I mean, Shane was like probably really excited he got Lenoris, but Lenoris could be the downfall of him.
0: That's a great point, actually. Like, are you levitating over this conversation right now?
1: I was
0: right
1: like actually watching myself talk when
0: really
1: I said that.
0: Really, such a good point. I'm still on that too. A little bit later on. I'll cite my work on that one, though.
1: All right.
0: You're like, hey, Flynn was talking quarterbacks, because then it gives me some cred.
1: Yeah.
0: Because, like, you're a quarterback. Yeah, yeah, hey, Flynn was talking quarterbacks, and he actually makes a lot of sense, because he's like, hey, you know, could their downfall be that he's got such a good player?
1: I think he was wearing sunglasses at the time, because he's bright
0: lights.
1: Backwards
0: hat. All right, we're going to step away.
1: God, we kind of poo-pooed on South Carolina.
0: Oh, man, big time.
1: We didn't even plan this.
0: Big time.
1: Just rolled off.
0: Yeah, well.
1: Probably because of Marler.
0: It was Marler looking at the cock signal a little bit earlier in the show.
1: I got Marler's right there. I'm going to put my glasses on so he knows he's not getting them back.
0: Dude, do not let him big dog you and get those glasses back.
1: No way.
0: No chance
1: of him. No shot. He gave them to me. It's a gift.
0: All right, we'll take a break. More OTB when we come back here live from Tampa, Florida.
2: Off the bench.
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0: All right, welcome back in. OTB here live from Tampa, Florida. Shout out to our guy, Billy Lucci. What's up, Lucci? Sorry, I ran into the commish, talking to Commissioner Sankey. He didn't want to talk SEC.
1: Are we late?
0: He asked me, hey, you're on the NFL now. How the Bills going to be? So sitting there, I was like, look, I know Matt's probably like, panicking a little bit. I was like, but the commissioner of the SEC is asking me how the Bills are going to be.
1: Oh, my goodness.
0: So I got to break it down
1: for him.
0: So
1: how are they going to be?
0: Good. I mean, Joe Brady's their head coach. They had the leading rusher in the NFL in James Cook last year. Josh Allen's a unicorn, an alien, whatever you want to call him. Jimmy Leonard, a teammate of both of ours. You found that out. On air one day. He's the defense coordinator now. Love Jim Leonard. They got a new stadium in Buffalo, too.
1: That's open?
0: It's going to be.
1: No roof, right?
0: I believe they have a retractable situation, if I'm not mistaken. Either way, it's going to be better. Look, I love the Bills Mafia, but I played a game there once where the power went out on the field and they had to do the clock in an NFL game on their watch on the field and there was no helmet comm. So Norv's like, hey, Jack Wright, Scat Wright, 99 stop F cross. It's like, Coach, they hurt you. Because we didn't have signals because...
1: Yeah, they don't know what that means, but...
0: We had the helmet
1: defensive
0: cops.
1: People are dumb, though.
0: That's true.
1: You could say the play out loud.
0: That's true.
1: Very very few smart ones out there.
0: I got this gap or that gap, Coach. The A gap or the B gap.
1: So, apparently...
0: That's my Bobby Carpenter impersonation.
2: Okay, I hit the guy with the ball.
0: A gap or B gap, Coach.
1: Do we have some dead air? Apparently, we forgot we were back.
0: No, so when I came back and I knew I was talking to the commissioner for a good 60 seconds and I saw you talking to Lucci, I was like, oh, there's probably a laundry probably like, hey, dum-dums, we're back.
1: Ah.
0: Yeah.
1: It's on me. Actually, it's on Lucci. It's not on me.
0: Yeah. Yeah, you're not going to talk.
1: Oh, no, laundry did. She texted me. We're back. Three times.
0: I saw it on my watch, and I was trying to power walk after I saw her text on my watch.
1: That's on me.
0: Because that means Flynn is not telling the people about... You know, one of the great companies that I was like, maybe tell them about Rouse's because I'll tell you about it right now. Go to Rouse's.com. Rouse's.com is a website. You're going to put in your location. It's going to pull up the one that's most convenient for you. And then once you do, it's going to find the weekly specials for your Rouse's store. And you're going to, be able to, per store, check out what the weekly specials are. That's why we kind of give it to you. But it doesn't matter which Rouse's you go to. It's going to be a couple of things. It's going to have local. It's going to be convenient for you, and it's always going to be about you. Your experience there is going to be good. You're going to walk in. You're going to have the breakfast bar, lunch bar, sushi bar already ready to go. You got stuff like My High, which you're not going to find anywhere else. It's going to be there. They care about the local Gulf Coast community, and that's why we love our team over at Rouse's.

0: Rouse's. 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Whoa, we're back. We're back in all caps. We're back.
1: Yep. Nailed it. Not my fault. Shouldn't trust me. Can't leave me here.
0: I thought, but I look, I knew what we had as far as reads, and I was like, okay, I know he can do Rouse's. Wow. His product is in Rouse's. And again, like, if the commissioner of the SEC is asking you how the Buffalo Bills are going to be,
1: yep.
0: I had to answer.
1: You tell him. You got to tell him. Well, Billy came up and talked to us, and he was talking about your guy, Chatty Guy.
0: Oh, Chatty at the end of the table?
1: Yep, so I had to listen to that. You know that.
0: Yeah.
1: Had to get the cut.
0: What'd he say?
1: Nothing. Just super good
0: stuff. More of what we heard last night?
1: Yes. More of it.
0: Golly. That was an experience. And not like a medieval times dinner experience, like a bad one.
1: Yeah, sometimes meeting new people is great. Sometimes it's not. Y'all understand, sometimes it's terrible.
0: Sometimes it's going to annoy the whole table.
1: But it makes you appreciate the good ones.
0: Sure, that's a good point.
1: Mm-hmm.
0: Look at the bright side of it.
1: Where there's a greater good, there's a greater evil.
0: All right, so Auburn, Georgia, South Carolina, Vanderbilt. Those are the teams here today. We've talked about all of them. Probably spent the least amount of time on Georgia, and that's not like because...
1: It's just kind of boring, right?
0: It's just they're good.
1: Mm-hmm.
0: It's Georgia. It's Kirby. They're going to be good. They're going to win a lot of games. They're probably going to have a chance to play for the SEC championship.
1: Would you say... I would say the least interesting team at SEC Media, I would say. Because they're just good and they're consistent, and that's it. That's all you can say it about it. Like, what do you ask them? Like, what do you,
0: yeah.
1: You know, how's it feel? You're pretty much guaranteed to have double-digit wins again. You're going to be in the playoff.
0: Yeah, there's going to be one game in the season that's going to kind of tell, are you going to be like a national champion or just like a quarterfinal?
1: Yeah, I mean, you'll be a player away from either going to the national championship or not. So, I mean, it's kind of boring.
0: I'm with you.
1: Say about that.
0: And look, if any person in this building wants it that way, it's Kirby.
1: Oh, for sure.
0: Loves that. He loves that. That's the facts about his team right now.
1: Yeah, there's no quarterback competition. You got a good quarterback. There's no hot seat to talk about. There's no, are they going to be able to fix this situation? No drama. And that's like, that is the epitome. And that is the goal for every program. As LSU fans, you need to hope that LSU is going to be boring at media day.
0: And their team is their team. What do I mean by that? They're going to have one transfer on offense be a starter, and they're going to have two transfers on defense be a starter.
1: Mm-hmm.
0: Everyone else started their career at Georgia. That's pretty remarkable in today's college football.
1: In this world that we live in, you go look at anybody else's roster in the entire country, and you were going to see way more new faces on the offense and the defense. So what they've been able to do to sustain is pretty remarkable. Like any sport in college football, to be able to sustain year in, year out is incredible just because of the turnover that you're going to have.
0: Yeah. It is. It's only Georgia really that's able, because teams are trying to do it like that, like a Clemson, for instance, but they don't have the Jimmys and Joes.
1: Right.
0: Like they try to do it like that. But the thing is, Kirby still gets the Jimmys and Joes. And look, he'll supplement his roster with a transfer if he needs to. Like Zachariah Branch last year, that was their leading receiver. Zachariah Branch came in, played well, got drafted. But it was like that one player is what they needed. They don't do a lot of wholesale changes there.
1: Mm-hmm.
0: They trust their high school recruiting. They develop their players still. And when you have success like they're having, you can do that. Players will stick around a little bit longer. You know, you can convince a guy to be a redshirt junior and be a starter for the first time.
1: Yeah. How do you think your guy did interviewing Gunnar Stockton by himself?
0: I think he's got sweaty palms.
1: Do you think was it 6 minutes, 7 minutes? He probably thought in his brain he's got enough questions in the chamber for an hour.
0: So, I don't know. Like, we're pretty full disclosure here. So, I got a text from somebody said, hey, this is a true test. Like, you're getting Gunner 101.
1: Yep.
0: Again, incredible leader, but just not somebody that's going to give you a lot in an interview.
1: An immediate situation.
0: And, so I wrote back. I said, look, no matter how it goes, he has to know that Barbara Walters couldn't get information out of that guy.

0: You know what I mean? And like, that's what Barber did for a living and was really good at it. You know what I mean? So it ain't you, it's him. So probably not great.
1: Yes, the sweaty. So probably not great.
0: Probably not great. Yeah. It was probably you when we were interviewing Cole Payton at the Senior Bowl.
1: Yeah, for sure. Little finger point. You're up, pal.
0: So,
1: yeah.
0: Kind of like we played that on air.
1: Did you? I saw y'all sent it in the group chat. I didn't even watch it because I didn't want to get secondhand embarrassment.
0: Yeah, we did.
1: Was it as cringe as we all remember? Or is it better? It's probably better.
0: Do you want me to answer that?
1: Yeah, of course.
0: It was glorious. It was everything I remembered in the moment.
1: I love it. I wasn't even embarrassed during it. That's the thing. You know what? My palms get more sweaty when...
0: Coach Mulkey?
1: We come back from break and you're not here. And like, I hadn't... You know, usually when I host a show, like when you're not here, like... I'll put topics down throughout the day so I can look down. Okay, let's just go to this. We haven't talked about it.
0: Yeah.
1: Like when I don't know you're going to be back, and I'm like, oh God, what a like where I got to speak.
0: How long is he going to be gone?
1: This is just going to be dead air for a little bit. Yeah. I'm like, all right, well, who am I going to BS with?
0: And that's when Alejandra writes back, "We're back."
1: That was just forgetful because Billy was talking.
0: Okay.
1: I didn't do it on purpose.
0: When's Billy? Billy needs to sit down. When you talk Texas A&M with him, tomorrow?
1: They're tomorrow.
0: He's going to be busy tomorrow.
1: So what? Everybody's going to be busy.
0: I feel you. We didn't get anybody today.
1: So Billy's... tomorrow, Alabama, Florida, Ole Miss, and Texas A&M. Tomorrow is going to be an exciting day. Tomorrow will be...
0: Tomorrow's a good group.
1: Tomorrow's a good group. I think we heard that Coach Pete Golding, I think Rivers just said that they're not going to bring their players through Radio Row.
0: I don't think anybody's going to be coming through here, which is...
1: I wonder if that's because they're anticipating the questions they would get. He wants to protect his guys.
0: Right, I guess so, but like, hey, that's why we're all here. That's why we came from across the Southeast to be here.
1: Sorry, bud. Take your sensitivity somewhere else.
0: If you like, that's why you select like the guys that you think can handle that.
1: All right, go to Conference USA. Like, that's what Notre Dame does. They're so sensitive. They don't want this type of heat.
0: Yeah, so that hopefully that's just like something that got started and it's not true. But if it is, like we got to go after them a little bit.
1: They're a little overly sensitive. They don't want hard questions.
0: I mean, I think
1: their ex-coach.
0: Like LSU's bringing TJ Dottery, who's going to face way tougher questions, I think, than anybody else here, any player, any school.
1: Yeah,
0: because he left Ole Miss to go to LSU.
1: Yeah, he'll face way harder questions than the Ole Miss players.
0: No doubt about it. More than anybody.
1: Yeah.
0: So I hope that's not true. I hope that's just a bad rumor, and I hope they come through here. And look, we're probably not going to talk to them, but I hope somebody does.
1: Because they'll have Trinidad, Kawan Lacy, and Will Eccles?
0: Eccles, yep.
1: Eccles.
0: Yeah, Kawan Lacy, Will Eccles, and Trinidad Chambers.
1: Come on, put your quarterback through there.
0: Yeah, you need to.
1: He's ready.
0: He's good. He's polished. He's good.
1: Fine. He's ready to roll.
0: All right, we are going to step away one final time. 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
8: 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OTV here, one final segment. Tuesday here at Media Days in Tampa, Florida. We'll ask the bench to wrap up today's show. Let's see. Got a ton of them coming in today. Nice job.
9: I know, right? Drink those Equis.
8: Can't read that. It's inappropriate. You can only pick one to eat the rest of your life. Which is it? Tacos, enchiladas, or tamales? Only one.
9: Tacos.
8: I mean, tacos feels like the answer, but God, I love enchiladas and tamales.
9: Yeah, I love them all. If you had to maybe choose cuisines, it'd be hard to pick anything over Mexican food.
8: Yeah.
9: But I like tacos for sure. It's just so versatile.
8: Mexican's definitely the answer. Ask the bench, is there a press buffet or you guys just roll with the per diem?
9: Per diem.
8: Funny you think we get per diem.
9: That's a good
8: one. Is actually hilarious. We don't get anything close to per diem. That's not in the budget. The press buffet yesterday was not great, but luckily for me, not for Matt, our team at SiriusXM always orders lunch.
9: Nice. Yeah, the press buffet, grilled chicken breast. Hard to do chicken breast on a buffet, people. It gets too dry.
8: They grilled them for a long time. There's not an ounce of a liquid in that chicken breast.
9: No, it is a choking hazard.
8: Yeah.

0: Yeah, you got to have two bottles of water to get a bite down. Ask the bench, favorite type of buffet?
1: Chinese.
0: Mexican, ponchos. Raise the flag.
1: Yeah.
0: You know about it.
1: That's fine. We're gonna
0: raise
1: Chinese.
0: The flag.
1: Chinese.
0: Chinese. Yeah, it's Chinese for sure, but tell me ponchos didn't slap.
1: Oh, hashtag ask the bench. What room service y'all smashing tonight?
0: I haven't had any yet, but my favorite room service is always a club sandwich, French fries, and a Diet Coke.
1: Somebody said in the chat, French onion soup goes pretty hard on room service. I don't ever eat French onion soup, but I have ordered it multiple times for room service. And I agree
0: That's
1: with that.
0: That's kind of weird.
1: It's kind of like ginger ale on a plane. Like, you never get it unless you're on a plane. But, you know, for whatever reason, a lot of room service has it.
0: Hashtag least favorite media member. That list is, I don't know. I mean, I got a list. I don't know. I don't know if I don't care about putting it out there. I just don't know. I don't know who would be at the top of that list. You know,
1: that's not a thing you really want to put out there. But
0: I don't care. That's DJ Shockley. He beat the hell out of us in the SEC championship game 1 year. I just dapped him up.
1: Not a big deal.
0: He's a good dude, though.
1: Is he?
0: He's a good dude.
1: Nice.
0: Yeah, you'd like him a lot.
1: I don't like that. I wish he was a bad dude.
0: Yeah, I know. I didn't like what he did to us in 05. We didn't have a bye week, DJ.
1: It's always like your sports rival. It's always depressing when you find out they're good people.
0: Yeah. It's always pretty like when you find out like they're turds, you're like, I knew it.
1: I knew it the whole time.
0: Mm-hmm. You're not a turd. You're great, and we love you, and we thank you. Go America, and we'll see you tomorrow.
2: Off the bench.
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7: Commissioner Greg Sankey talked about the Protect College Sports Act. The league is not on board with the proposal as it stands. He was asked if the conference had thought about breaking away.
8: Oh, it's very real. And this is something that has been going on for months because SEC presidents and chancellors have been talking about this since about February.
9: Sometimes it's a total bluff and you get your bluff called or you don't, you get your way. I don't think this is a bluff.
10: There has to be guardrails and

0: I hope it never comes to that. I don't like a lot of things, obviously, that have happened within college athletics over the last handful of years. Again, the regionality of it is so important. Mm-hmm. And we have lost so many great rivalries over the last, you know, two decades because of conference realignment.
1: Yeah.
0: Which is also part of, like, why we are in this spot. But to me, it is a very, very real threat. I still, though, think, again, because of what Heather was talking about, and we're talking about language, I think ultimately this gets solved and that does not become a thing.
1: Okay. I mean, it's, I love seeing one conference measure itself against another. Mm-hmm. So you're right. The regionality, because I mean, there was a stretch there where Pitt and West Virginia were in different conferences. Once yep. the ACC got involved, and obviously the Big 12, I believe, for West Virginia at that point, like mm-hmm. I like seeing though the Ohio State Texas showdowns. I love those.
0: Yep.
1: And I think we risk losing that if the SEC takes its ball and stays home, so to speak.
0: Yes.
1: I don't want to see it, but then again, I understand the SEC's motivation. 888-SAY-ESPN is the phone number, 888-729-3776. Hit us up with your take on the SEC and the succession, potentially from the NCAA. We're going to turn our attention back to the NBA and back to LeBron when we come back. He is Harry Lyles. I'm Randy Scott. It's ESPN Radio and the ESPN app.
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7: Every Odyssey has a final chapter. Is LeBron finally going to write his this week?
8: Rich Paul made it clear to me that the choice is LeBron James's right now. It's up to him. There's no timetable on a choice as of yet, but we know the teams.
9: I believe he knows exactly where he's going. 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
10: Rich Paul, LeBron James, they control the information, and my understanding, they're not giving too much to anyone right now. 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
11: 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He is Harry Lyles. I'm Randy Scott. 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We're talking about LeBron for a good chunk of this morning. We're still waiting. Kind of thought we would get that news yesterday, Harry, and I think maybe you did too, and it's rolling on this wait. And now news from Rich Paul, word from Rich Paul, LeBron's friend and agent, that we will keep waiting. The wait will roll on. There's no rush. Let's get to Norris Cole, who joins us on ESPN Radio and the ESPN app. Two times an NBA champion in his six NBA seasons. I got that as good efficiency, man. Norris, thanks for the time today. You know, those two titles coming in Miami, folks down in South Florida want to see LeBron come back. Where do you want to see him go?
12: I would like to see him go back to Miami as well. Yeah. I think that's the closest to L.A. type of lifestyle that he's been used to living. It's a place where his family is used to, and he's had success there, I think. Obviously, selfishly, you know, I'm come from Heat Nation, so I always want to see the franchise do well. And from a basketball standpoint, I believe that he'll have the most defensive help there. He'll have another superstar there that can do all the heavy lifting, and he can handle the ball. He'll be in a position where naturally he'll be the dominant ball handler like he's kind of used to being. So I like the fit in Miami. There's other fits, too, as well, but yeah. I would like to see him go back to Miami.
13: Norris, a lot of people are making a big old stink about the fact that LeBron hasn't made a decision yet, as if he owes everybody a timetable on that or anything of that nature. I personally feel when you are LeBron James, you know, you can make your decision whatever you want. I'm sort of curious your very broad perspective on that, because it feels not necessarily insignificant to me, but I do feel like people are being a little bit dramatic about it.
12: Well, I mean, I believe that he's earned the right to take his time, and because it's not about a matter of money, you know, I understand teams want to wait because the type of team you need or you want to have with him, you know, you want to see what pieces you need, but if it's not about money, you know, the team should gear up how they going to gear up. And then during the year, if they need to make a trade, make a trade, because obviously he's not going to hold them hostage as far as the salary cap. So I understand why people may be frustrated, but he's earned the right to take his time. And because it's not about money, teams should go on and do business as usual. Every team knows LeBron's strength. Like, every team knows that. So you don't have to guess what type of players you need to have. So I think that teams need to go on about their business. And when he's ready to make the decision, plug him in, because he's the ultimate plug-and-play guy, because he has the skills to do it all.
11: He's two-time NBA champion Norris Cole with us on ESPN Radio and the ESPN app. Harry Lyles, Randy Scott with you. And Norris, it was one of those titles in LeBron's career.

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13: 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Charles Hanegriff, Max Gautreaux. Jimmy Ott remains on vacation, so sitting in with us today from TigerBait.com, Mike Scarborough, longtime friend. How you doing, buddy?
14: I'm doing good, doing good. It's I keep saying over and over again, but that baseball season ended as early as it did, made this song this summer excruciatingly painful, and it's we can see now with SEC media days and 2 weeks from today, start of team reports.
13: Yeah, it's been a long summer. I haven't minded it as much. You know, the World Cup's kind of kept us a little bit busy, and I know how when this thing starts, you know very well, it doesn't stop, it doesn't slow down. With this schedule this year, there's just not going to be a whole lot of breaks in the schedule. That's okay. I'm ready for it. You're right. 2 weeks from today, the team reports. 2 weeks from tomorrow, they start practice, and it's going to be a immensely important, 3.5 week period for Lane Kiffin. Mike, I've been asked this. I know you have. Everywhere you go, what do you think of the team? What do you think of the team? And my kind of stock answer has been, all the pieces are there. All of the talent is there. They've got enough of all that. It's how well they can make it work together and how quickly. And that, to me, is going to be the sort of the theme of August practice, putting all of these players who don't know each other very well and coaches, you know, who are in there for the first time, and having them all mesh.
14: Yeah, it's we're a day and a half in SEC football media days, and watched Kirby this morning and several others and the all day yesterday. And it's, I think every coaching staff in the SEC has some idea what they've got, but none of them entirely know what they've got. Where they certainly some schools didn't have an influx of an entire roster like the LSUs of the world, but a lot of them

0: are basically they have confidence, but then they really don't know what they've got until September.
1: And even then, it's sort of a work in progress. Think about Ole Miss last year, okay? What they thought they had in week one, and then what they ended up with in week three. My wife asked me a question this morning. It's more of a comment than anything. She's like, hey, you guys are watching media today. She goes, what's the most outlandish headline you could come up with for November that you could say today? And everybody would say, you're absolutely nuts. Well, I couldn't come up with a really good one for this year. I mean, I could have, but I said, I'd give you one from last year. If you had told us at Media Days last year that this walk-on, essentially, from Ferris State was going to lead Ole Miss to within an eyelash of the national championship game, you said we were nuts, right? I guess the equivalent would be, you know, the story of this season is going to be Hassan Longstreet. Okay, that he's going to lead LSU to the Final Four and right there the national championship. Well, that'd be pretty outlandish, except that happened last year.
0: And at this time last year, Garrett Nussmeier was a Heisman Trophy candidate.
1: Correct. And so was Cade Klubnik. You know, that was the matchup going into there. And, well, we know how it turned out for everybody. So you're right, what we think we know. We know some stuff, but the twists and turns that this season's gonna make, and I think also that here they've talked some football in the first day and a half. We're gonna talk with Matt about some of that stuff too. But the story that is hijacking this whole thing before we get to ball is what the next few weeks are gonna mean for the future of the bill and the league, and if any of that actually happens in the next couple of weeks. And I'll be honest with you, listening to Greg Sankey yesterday, listening to some of the Ross Dellinger yesterday, I'm not convinced. I'm not even optimistic that this is going to look a whole lot different in 2 weeks, that Congress is going to break. And if there is some kind of compromise between the two big leagues and the writers of this bill, I'm going to be surprised, because I don't know that they're particularly close.
0: They're not close. And this is an election year.
1: Which means that everything after August is not going to be on this. It's going to be on getting reelected.
0: The margins, so. Yeah. The margins in the House and the Senate are nil.
1: Yeah.
0: You've got congressmen and senators in and out the hospital. You've got no shows in Congress. They're all in campaign mode. You've got the Congressional Black Caucus that is against it. It's to me, it's impossible. Not to say nothing about the flaws in the current bill. They don't want changes to it. Good luck with that amendment process and getting a majority in both houses.
1: I don't think that the Big Ten and the SEC are particularly moved to have to move, if that makes any sense. They're saying the right things, both of the commissioners. Oh, yeah, we need this. We absolutely have to have this. We, you know, it's the Wild Wild West. We can't sustain all of this. Well, okay, well, we can fix it, but you have to give up control of your media rights. Well, no, we're not doing that. And then you have to give up control of your championship game, which is a cash cow, without a guarantee that it's going to be replaced. Well, no, we're not doing that either. And, oh, by the way, when we're done with all that, we're going to freeze your number of league members at whatever it is now. Well, no, we're not going to agree to that in perpetuity. So what are you willing to move?
0: And by the way, what was the purpose of that? What was the discussion behind closed door? Who are they placating or cozying up to with that?
1: I thought it was a cosmetic thing that super leagues have ruined college football. I don't think, while I'm not necessarily in favor of 16 teams versus the old 12 or even 10, I don't think super leagues have killed college football. I'm not even sure they've hurt college football overall that much. It's hurt the smaller schools.
0: If the Big Ten added two more teams, what difference would it make?
1: But I think there is a narrative out there that the Big Ten and the SEC are killing college football. They have wrecked one league, the Pac-12. They may very well wreck the other two leagues. But college football itself, look, the contract is still $1.3 billion for the playoff. We're still seeing record numbers of people go to games and watch games. And when they kick the ball off against Clemson, I know the stadium's going to be full and everybody's going to be excited. They haven't killed college football, but they have killed certain sections of college football. And I think that was what the narrative was. It was, hey, we're going to put a stop to these super leagues. It's more cosmetic, I think, than anything. Because the next step, I believe, would be to one Super League. You know, one 40-team or 45-team or pick your number entity that is college football at the D1 level, and everything else is a step below. I don't think we're there. I don't think we're there yet. But I don't think that they really want to change. I think that the SEC and Big Ten would be just fine having this move on for another year or however long. The playoffs is a different situation. They're going to have to do something about that. And I do think that's the one spot that the SEC would move. I don't think they're moving on media rights. And I don't think they are moving on size of the league. And both of those are for partially the same reason, is private equity. Let's just say that the SEC wanted to do a deal with the Big 12 and the ACC, and they all come together and they pool all their media rights. Well, Big 12 has already ceded to some private equity interests, okay? I suspect it won't be much longer before the other leagues are getting into that. I don't know if the SEC ever will. So you get into a media rights bundle with the Big 12. Well, how much control does the private equity have over the Big 12's decisions? They're not going to jump into bed with all that. I think they, but with the playoff, I think that they would move on the SEC championship game. I think if they listen to both Ross Dellinger and Heather Dinich at Media Days yesterday with Feinbaum, I thought it was interesting because they actually came up with some numbers. And if you can, by going to 16 or 24 teams, get to somewhere around $300 million in additional rights fees, then you can pay for not just the SEC championship game, but all of them. That's a reasonable number. The contract is $1.3 billion. Can you get to $1.6, $1.8? Yeah. Now, you're not going to double it. You know, all you're doing is you're adding to the number of first round games in the playoffs. You're not adding another final. You're not adding two more semifinals. But you can get to that number, I think. That would be what I would say has the best chance to change between now and next year. But the rest of it, frankly, I'll be really surprised. Let's talk a little ball here for a second. You run in the circle of high school coaches and recruiting and transfer portal and all that stuff. Full time. This is what you do. So we know what it's been like to cover Lane Kiffin from the media standpoint. What's the reaction been like when you talk to high school coaches, when you talk to parents, when you talk to transfers, when you talk to recruits about how Lane Kiffin has been to deal with the first 7 months he's been on the job?
0: I haven't heard anything negative.
1: From the parents and the coaches and all that?
0: No.
1: Turn on the media, you'll hear plenty negative.
0: You know, I think overall it's probably safe to say that the high school coaches have been out of the loop or have been losing their influence for a while. And now when you've got high school players with agents, that's even more so. But the coaches still come on campus. They still make visits. And I know the assistant coaches, Kiffin's assistants, have been received very, very well. But it's a whole new ball game where now you've got, the three-star athlete from the state of Louisiana that in most years would have gotten an offer. And now that kid probably has an agent. And this staff is of the mindset, we're not going to have money sit. So kids that would have normally gotten a scholarship might not be getting one now. Now, how many is that? Is it maybe four or five?
1: You're talking about the Power Four level?
0: I'm just talking about LSU.
1: Okay.
0: Yeah, and in-state recruits. Now, if they can get a guy that they think is absolutely a player, even though they might not think he is going to give them anything for a year or two, and you can get him for next to nothing, I think that's a decision they have to make. But they're not going to have money sit on the bench.
1: You know what I was thinking about when and this topic has come up, and this is their recruiting philosophy now. If you can play as a freshman, we'll recruit you. Otherwise, we're just going to go and fill those spots in with transfers. I was thinking about Lloyd Cushenberry. I was thinking about Foster Morrow. I was thinking about Russell Gage.
0: I'm thinking about Ronnie Prude, Randall Gay. You can go on.
1: Justin Jefferson. I'm talking about the last guys in the class.
0: Yes.
1: That all, the group we're talking about here turned out to be really important players and in some cases stars for LSU. Let me ask it this way. If Justin Jefferson were coming out this year, would he have gotten a power four offer? And before you think about, if you're driving off the road going, Justin Jefferson, the all pro receiver, the record setter in the NFL, the national champion, the four touchdowns in the SEC championship game, wasn't like that when he was coming out. He was not that.
0: I was at,
1: he wasn't that guy when he was coming out.
0: I was at East Jeff or West Jeff, whatever the year that was. There was a rivals camp, and Jordan's there. Jordan Jefferson. I'm like, yeah. Man, what are you doing here? Oh, my little brother's here. And I went to the wide receiver group and figured out who he was and watched him. I didn't see anything. And so when you listen to Ed Orgeron tell the story, that was strictly a Jerry Sullivan saw that kid at camp and knew what he was looking at. And he might have been the only one.
1: Because Jefferson didn't have a catch that first year, okay? He exploded, you know, the rest of his career. But in 2026, Justin Jefferson probably doesn't have a power four offer.
0: Yeah, but that's what I'm saying. It's not like Tulane was all over him.
1: No. Right, okay. I remember Morrow had other offers, maybe not SEC offers, but it was right down there. But he really wanted to go to LSU. And it was like, look, if we got one spot left, worked out, and Morrow became an outstanding player here. Same thing with Cushenberry. Right there, right down the road, he was the last guy in. Ends up being, you know, your starting center for multiple seasons. That story's probably not going to happen.
0: I think though. Dylan Carpenter is going to be a significant player on this team this year. He wouldn't have been a guy.
1: Yeah. In 2026, those guys go to a Sunbelt school. They go to a Coosa school.
0: But that's also where now the coaches on the staff are recruiting those guys like they're a take right now, because you have to have a pretty good mindset of, I'm going to forge this relationship and hold on to it and know who the players are, because in 2 years I might have to go to Troy or the University of Houston or wherever to get that kid.
1: That's where
0: you get him to come back.
1: Yeah, absolutely. We're here at Doe's Eat Place. It is restaurant week. Dinner only for your restaurant week menu. But, boy, what a menu they put together. Scott and his staff have done a great job. The three-course meals on the $65 tier here at Doe's. You start off with your salad and your cream of mushroom soup. Main course, boneless ribeyes with the garlic mashed potatoes, or, and I think this is where I would be, Bourbon Street double bone pork chops over dirty rice with corn mock shoe, or the braised beef short ribs with the mushroom demi-glaze, garlic mashed potatoes, and roasted vegetables. That's your main course here at Doe's. You've ever eaten here, you know the portions are going to be very, very generous. You're probably going to take a little bit home with you. Dessert, rotating nightly options, a number of different desserts here at Doe's Eat Place. Come on by and see us for lunch. We're in the Crown Town Room, as we are every other week. Come by and see us for lunch. My favorite, the hot chicken sandwich. Kind of become addicted to that. That's been the go-to for a little while here. When they were having the hot chicken sandwich wars, Doe's came in and put theirs out, and it's better than any of the other hot chicken sandwiches that I have. Meatball Po' Boy is another favorite here for lunch. A little bit of a hidden gem there. The giant steaks that they've got here at night. You get a little portion of it. The chicken fried steak for lunch is a big, big portion here at Doe's Eat Place on Government Street in Mid-City. We'll go over to Tampa and check in what's going on today with Matt Moscona when we return live at Doe's, live at lunch, 104.5 ESPN Baton Rouge.
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1: 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We're going to try to move back our segment with Matt here a little bit at SEC Media Day. We'll try to hook up with him a little bit later on in this show. One of the newsy things that came out of this morning, well, Max, I'll let you go ahead and announce the two rule changes. One of them minor, and one of them I think is a real step in the right direction here.
2: Yeah, these were announced SEC Media Days today. SEC rules, we're looking at offensive pass interferences now being a 10-yard penalty, so a slight shift there. And then this is a big one. It'll be noteworthy for some LSU fans over the years. Second half targeting penalties will not result in a first half suspension for the next game. That would only be on the second offense by any player, and that rarely happens in a season. That would result in disqualification for the first half of the next game. On the second offense, third or more offense would be a one-game suspension for the next game. But the first offense will not carry over into the next game.
1: This is just SEC games, right? This is not an NCAA.
2: That's as I understand it. Yeah.
1: Okay. This is a step in the right direction. It's about 10 years too late for Devin White, but
3: I like it.
1: I've never been a fan of what is a football play resulting in essentially multiple games where you're going to miss at least a portion of it. If it's malicious, if it's really dirty, if you got somebody that after the whistle, way out of bounds, smack somebody, you want to throw somebody out of the game, okay, I get that. But most of these are football plays. And I think, Mike, the rule has done what it was intended to. It's changed the way coaches have coached their players to play. It's changed the target zone, okay? It has resulted in far fewer concussions. It has resulted in, as we've gone along, fewer and fewer of these penalties. I think this is the next step. I think this is good. If you want 15 yards, fine. You do it again, we'll throw you out of the game. But these, especially these ticky-tack penalties that come late. I thought Devin White's was a ticky-tack penalty. Now, A.J. Halsey, the last game he played at Houston, he had it coming. But I thought he should have been thrown out of that game, not the next game.
2: So weeks last year against Florida. It's a little
1: yeah,
2: soft.
1: I thought that was weak.
3: What position has the highest percentage of those?
1: I would think safeties, because there's the
3: – I wonder how close it is between them and linebackers.
2: Yeah,
1: linebackers too.
3: Because linebackers always have the issue of, getting there a little too late.
1: And with linebackers, you're also talking about affecting the quarterback, where – it's rare that you get a safety hit on a quarterback. So, yeah, I could see where you would say. I think of the safeties. I think of the big collisions. I think of these, the running start. I think of the launch. I think of the lower in the head. I think of safeties. But you're right. When you factor in how many hits these linebackers have on quarterbacks, probably so. It's probably a lot closer than I'm giving it credit for. Kudos.
3: It just seems like every time a quarterback ducking down and a linebacker's, you know, because of his size, is going to get that, you know.
1: I just think that
3: a little bit late.
1: If it's a football play, like when we talk about basketball fouls, the difference between a common foul and a flagrant foul is, you know, is this a basketball play? Are you going for the ball? Are you trying to make a defensive move? Are you just trying to whack somebody in the head? If you're trying to whack somebody in the head, well, then, yeah, you're going to get a flagrant foul. And I think the officials have enough leeway in this to be able to make a big ejection if the action warrants it, but not where you're forced into doing it because, well, you know, he led with his headgear. I know he didn't mean to, or the guy shifted at the last second, but he's got to miss the rest of this game and all of the, you know, half of the next one. I was never a big proponent of it. So good. Hey, we're making some progress. We got something got something done. Now the question is, the rest of the NCAA gonna follow suit? Sometimes when these rules get put in, the rest of, you know, the rest of everybody follows along, and sometimes not. I would hope that they would follow along on this one. It didn't follow along on the six fouls. The SEC did that one year in basketball, Shaq and Stanley's year. They experimented with six fouls to foul out, which I thought was a great rule.
2: Let's go to quarters, please.
1: Yeah. Well, you could do that too.
2: If we're going to talk basketball, 12 minutes of bonus? I mean, come on.
1: Yeah, no, that affects the 1-1, but when LSU

0: We had Stanley Roberts and Shaquille O'Neal. I was all for six fouls because those guys stayed in foul trouble as freshmen. Anyway, Mike, when they start here in 2 weeks, what's the first things you want to see? What's the first things you're looking at with this team? Where's the fruits of the summer labor?
1: Yeah, that's what I want to see. I want to see if we notice anything. I mean, those guys looked fantastic in the spring, but I want to see, you know, maybe some of the newcomers. But, I mean, look, man, when you saw Richard Anderson and Deuce Gerald's in the spring, I mean, how much better are they going to look? But I'm hearing good things about the strength and conditioning program and how these guys are taking to it. I mean, is there going to be anybody that's or more than a few that really stand out physically? And, of course, you know, the first, you know, week or so. Of course, we don't know what our access is going to be. I'm assuming we get – in my mind, based on what we're being told all spring – you know, he's giving y'all all this now, but don't expect to get this in fall. So, in my mind, I'm kind of like, are we going to get 1 week, and then we're going to be out after that? Whatever we get, if we get to go out there, that's what I'm going to be looking for. And obviously, everybody's going to want to see if Sam Levitt is moving around and doing everything that a starter who's 100% healthy should be doing in August.
0: I thought they were very fair in the spring with the access.
1: It was unreal.
0: It was more than what I was expecting. Brian Kelly was very fair, I thought, with the access that he allowed. You know, when you go back to the end of Les Miles, it was kind of like, you know, the Iron Curtain over there.
1: DK gave us an unreal amount, but yeah. Based on what Lane Kiffin had done at previous head coaching stops, I mean, if I was an Ole Miss media guy and seeing what all we got this past spring at LSU, they would have been like, man, what the hell? We didn't get anything. I mean, they got nothing. And I think as time went on throughout the spring, I think Kiffin was the word I got was he was actually enjoying us being out there, and he understood the benefits of it. And, I also think it's part of the media makeup of the Baton Rouge market. I don't think there's anybody out there trying to do a hatchet job on him and guys here knowing how to conduct themselves and what to do.
0: And LSU is up near the league lead in media. When they allow media in, they're pretty generous with that. The access, what do we have out there in spring? 60 guys?
1: The media pressure. Most SEC schools have a lot of media pressure. For the population here and everything, the media pressure here, to me, there can't be many bigger.
0: Oh, because there's an appetite for the information. And we do this every August. It's like, you know, so-and-so caught two balls this morning. Okay, All-American team. So-and-so dropped two balls this morning. Okay, you know, they got to get out of the lineup.
1: I always remember and laugh at 2019 national championship game. Clemson actually held a national championship media day in their facility before they came to New Orleans. And I remember looking at the media scrum, and Lawrence is sitting there at one of those white tables that you pick up at Costco for your crawfish boil, and he had like two or three guys around him. I'm like, man, if that was at LSU and they would have done something like that in the indoor facility for media, you wouldn't have been able to see Joe Burrow.
0: You're right. No, that's exactly how
1: it was. Sat at a table.
0: That type of access is fueled by the appetite for it. What I want to see when we get out there for whatever, if they shut it down with a week and a half left of camp, I'll understand that. He's installing some stuff that is going to be a little bit, at least different from Ole Miss. I want to see the receivers and if there has been some separation. Kiffin is very big on depth at the position. That's why he recruited so many. But I don't know that there was a ton of separation in the top six or so in spring. They may want to run that many guys. But in the summer, you talk about these workouts. The quarterback usually runs. The receivers come out there, and this is where you work on timing. You mentioned that 19 season, and Gordy was talking about it yesterday, this huge number of reps. All right, so if Levitt's been running these things, and we understand that he has, who has stood out? What chemistry has developed between him and whoever? I'm not even making predictions about who it might be.
1: And what's crazy is it's not like we've been hearing any leaks of anything this summer.
0: They usually keep
1: I mean, can you say this guy and that guy are going to be the two weapons?
0: No. No, I
1: or is, to me, it's almost like there's going to be six guys, and at the end of the year, when you look at the total statistics, there's going to be like about four or five guys that are all very similar with, you know, a couple of hundred-plus yards each.
0: The wide receivers.
1: Yeah.
0: Yeah. Yeah. Now, I would say that we all expect Tre'Davious Green to be
1: – That's the, my worry, is who's behind Green.
0: To catch the ball like him, nobody. Okay, I mean, you've got other tight ends on this roster, but they can do what he does? No, he's one of one. So if, God forbid, something were to happen to him.
1: To me, you continue to do what you did in the spring and baby him.
0: Well, I don't know that that's going to happen. I think that Kiffin sees in Tre'Davious Green a unique weapon. He sees a matchup problem. And he's going to feed him the ball. I thought he had a...
1: I'm not saying you don't feed him the ball. I'm just saying he's wearing a different colored jersey. And you're not... You're not putting him in harm's way in August.
0: Yeah. He had a great quote about when he got to Alabama and he was watching him practice. And he's like, okay, your best three players are... I think it was Derrick Henry, Devontae Smith, and I forgot the third one. Might have been Ruggs. And he says, he wrote their numbers down on the board and said, put the ball in these three guys' hands. Well, if he does that, Tre'Davious Green is one of those guys. But I agree with you on the wide receivers. I expect there to be a jump. But I would like to see what it looks like when they get back, as far as if there's been any kind of separation between those guys, a crowded room. We're here at Dozy Plays. 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I love corn mock shoe. 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
1: 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Mike Scarborough from TigerBait.com is sitting in with us today. We're in day two of SEC Media Days. Today, Kirby Smart, Alex Gulish, Clark Lee, and Shane Beamer on the podium. You listened to Kirby a little bit this morning. Georgia was kind of leading the charge on this little breakaway from the SEC, the talks that started earlier this summer.
2: I don't think LSU's far behind him. I think there's a lot of SEC athletic directors and presidents who are talking like, don't be surprised that this can happen.
1: I think it's a bluff. I really do. I think you can make a case for football is fine, but you start talking about breaking away from the Southeastern Conference and run every other sport on your campus, good luck. You know, go out and try to schedule and try to make revenue and do all those other things in every other sport. I think it's a bluff. I don't think it ever.
2: I'll tell you what else is what I don't think is a bluff. You mentioned earlier about private equity getting a foothold and waiting in the weeds to scoop in and be the knight on the white horse.
1: Yeah.
2: Two-thirds of the SEC schools, are, if you poll their athletic directors, would probably say in 2 and 3 years it might be inevitable, especially if you're skeptical that

0: anything can be done legislatively to fix it.
1: I think that the SEC will go kicking and screaming into that. Now, there may be some schools that, would everybody love to have, you know, that extra revenue? Sure. But the control that you give up, you never get them out. Okay. Once you do that, you're married. You can't get out of that, and you see too much control. I know it's there in the Big 12 right now. I suspect the ACC will probably get there, you know, a little bit more quickly, but the SEC is going to go kicking and screaming. I'm not telling you it's never going to happen, but I think that they are as opposed to that as they can be because of what the ramifications are. We'll find the money somewhere else, seems to be what I've heard. But you heard Kirby this morning a little bit with Georgia. You feel like back-to-back SEC champions?
0: Well, I agreed. I don't know who it was. Maybe it was Chizik on the panel this morning was saying, like, the team that nobody talks about is Georgia. Like, and all they do is – and it's like, because I'm not a guy who's – if I was there to vote this week, I'm not putting Texas number one.
1: Because?
0: I'm not a believer in them. I just
1: – quarterback, the coach?
0: Yeah, I don't buy all the hype.
1: Okay. Georgia is still close to the top of the league, but they are not what they were in their national championship season. I think that's why there's been less talk about it. If Georgia had played for the national championship last year instead of Ole Miss, I think you'd probably have a little bit more time. But they have been able to sneak under the radar a little bit for as successful as they've been.
0: What does Sarkisian and Texas have to do this year? And if they don't get it done this year, when will they?
1: Or what? Or else what?
0: Well, they're not going to get rid of him.
1: Right.
0: I'm just saying, okay. if you can't do something major this year with this team and this roster.
1: I'll be honest with you. I don't buy into the finality of it, of if you can't do it now, then when are you going to do it? I'll point back
0: to Peyton Manning and T. Martin.
1: Well, that's one of them. But I've heard this so many times. Like, well, if this doesn't happen, then what? They're going to come back and play football at Texas next fall, regardless.
0: So I'm just letting my bias show. I can't stand Texas.
1: Oh, well, hey, look, that's perfectly acceptable, especially on a show here. I'm not a huge Sarkisian fan. I don't think he's a bad coach. I think he's a little overrated. But yeah, the expectations are going to be higher there. I read a stat this morning about Arch Manning, and I can actually share it on the show because Jimmy's not here today to, you know, pitch a fit. He had the highest QBR in the league after Halloween. Okay, so you saw a quarterback that was way better in November than he was in September. That's sort of what the coaches get charged with, right? Manning up against Ohio State, which, my God, on the road at the Shoe against that roster. And you expect him to be Superman right off the bat. No, he wasn't. He wasn't terrible, but he wasn't great. They lost that game. But by the time you got to November and you watched him, you know, playing against Texas A&M, it was like, okay, I see it. He's going to be expected to be that.
0: You know, I have an ongoing 2-year wager with Garland Gillen at Fox 8 in New Orleans.
1: Yeah.
0: He's steak dinner. He says that Arch will be the number one overall pick in the draft next year. And I took the easy route and said, no, he's not. So who's going to be eating a free steak?
2: I'm going to take you. I think it's you.
1: I'm going to take Garland.
0: God.
1: I'm telling you.
0: Come on, man.
1: Look, I'm not saying he it would be a consensus, but, yeah, I mean, he's been on
0: My thought with him is even if he shouldn't be the first pick, if he's considered a top 5 or 6 guy, whoever needs a quarter, he's gonna be the guy just because of.
1: Yeah, and that's right. He comes with a certain amount of, he comes with a certain amount of
0: cachet.
1: Hype to be sure, but. Man, look,
2: he's not Dante Moore, in my opinion.
1: You like Dante Moore better,
2: yeah.
1: Okay? And I can make that case. I like Dante Moore an awful lot, too.
2: Now, his name's not Dante Manning, so that might hurt him. But
0: exactly.
1: I wouldn't have made the bet, okay? But coming from me, I wouldn't have made that bet. But, no, what do they have to do? Because they finished, they finished pretty good last year. And I don't know if they've got to beat Ohio State to make the playoff. I don't think that they necessarily do. They could lose that game and still make the playoffs. So that or else what? I guess is what, because they're not going to run him off. I also don't buy any of the BS about, well, you know, Manning could come back for another year. No, I don't buy into that narrative either. Mm-hmm. So they're in that spot where they're expected to win, but if they don't, they're not going to fire the coach. They're not going, I don't think, and they're not going to get the quarterback back for another year. So my answer to that is, what if they don't win this year? Well, they'll be back next year. There'll be a preseason, probably top 10 team, and everybody will be saying, what about the quarterback that's replacing Arch Manning? That's what I think ends up happening.
0: And is there a chance that this is a year where a team that nobody picks to finish first can finish first? I think it's more probable than you think.
1: Okay, give me that team.
0: It could be an A&M or somebody.
2: Yeah, I'm with you. Does somebody pick them one to go?
1: I think A&M gets at least one first place vote on Friday.
2: Yeah. We got to see, I guess, who it is. But I agree with you. A&M would be one that I would consider.
1: If it's somebody that gets no votes, it's probably somebody that
0: does LSU get votes
1: to win?
0: You've got some national guys. I've been watching them since February, and as each month goes on, LSU keeps getting another win added to their total.
2: I tend to doubt they'll get a first place vote, but
1: I think the first place votes will be, I think Texas will be the choice. I think Georgia will get a good amount of votes. I think A&M will get some. And I think the stragglers, you know, the ones that get one or two or three votes, I think Alabama will, because, well, there's a lot of Alabama media that goes to this.
2: Vanderbilt this type of thing.
1: I think Oklahoma. Okay. After I listened to the whole Oklahoma thing.
0: Yeah, Oklahoma.
1: I don't know if I'm a believer, but I think at least somebody will be, that they will get at least a couple of first place votes. So if you got to come from outside of that. And then Ole Miss will probably get a couple of votes too. I'm not buying in on that with a.
0: You know what's really a crapshoot is the first and second team All SEC preseason.
1: And we had this discussion yesterday.
0: And,
1: after
0: and,
1: the show
0: and
1: too.
0: What percentage of those will actually be there in December? Oh, well, I bet you less than half.
2: Yeah.
1: Okay. Yeah. I'm not going to disagree with that. But let's see if you agree. Max and I had a discussion about who will be on the first team, second team for LSU. On Friday, and I may have overshot it. I thought that Jordan Seaton would be a first-team All-SEC guy. I'll hold.
0: I bet he's second, but he could be first in December.
1: Okay, Trey Desgreen, we think first will team. Be first team. On defense, I think that T.J. Dottery probably should be. Whit Weeks, and this is just taking off of what they did last year. Dottery had a better year than Weeks because Weeks was hurt. So I would put Dottery on the first team and Weeks on the second team, but they may have those two flipped.
0: Does Benefield make second team?
1: I thought Benefield should make first team based on the film that I've seen, but I
0: think they placehold him at second, or maybe he doesn't even get there.
1: Yeah.
2: Yeah, hadn't been in the league yet, yeah.
1: Yeah, and then the other one I would say would be DJ Pickett, who may also end up on the second team. Anybody I'm missing that, I should be talking about?
2: Prince Will, you mentioned him yesterday.
1: Prince Will, Umon Mielen.
2: I don't think so.
1: Because of the sack total, I think he's going to end up on one of these teams. I probably was overshooting with first team, but 9.5 sacks a year ago, I think that's going to put him on at least one of the first three teams.
0: I think LSU always like the all-freshman team. So if Deuce Gerald's picks up where he left off, I think I could see him being a first team all SEC.
1: He was
0: freshman.
1: Awfully hard to keep off the field in the spring. He's, for somebody who's not the biggest guy, he was noticeable in all of these drills, and he just really, really hard to block. I've compared him to Drake Nevis a little bit. Another guy I think he looks a lot like. He's a year or two away from being as good as this guy was. Don't think about him his final year. Think about him as a freshman. It was Quinnen Williams at Alabama, who was like trying to block a bowling ball that was greased up. You know, you couldn't put a pad on him. The last game he played in Tiger Stadium, it was like nobody laid a glove on him the entire game. He's got a little of that, but he's not Quinnen Williams.
0: As the season goes along, Donald McKinley snaps.
1: What does that mean?
0: How many plays he's out there.
1: Okay.
0: And then with Richard Anderson and others pushing.
1: There's a lot more people that can take his place than there were when he got here. I'll just put it that way. I hope that this is the year. Because he's got all the potential in the world. We'll take a break here at Doe's Eat Place on Government Street in Mid-City, live at lunch, 104.5 ESPN Baton Rouge.
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0: By now you know that we do our show every other Tuesday at the Crowntown Room at Dozy Place. The Crowntown Room is ideal for larger groups, or if you just want to watch the game on one of our three large TVs. The tamales are the most popular appetizer, but don't forget the seared tuna with a sriracha glaze for the perfect blend of sweet and spicy. You can't go wrong also with the flash-fried oysters or the shrimp. The porterhouse is the perfect steak to share. Strip on one side, fillet on the other, prepared at different temps if you like, bone in to maximize flavor. Dozy Place on Government Street, just off Acadian, in the heart of Mid-City.

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1: Back here at Doe's Live at Lunch. Mike, the Ed Ogeron influence here. We talked a lot about, we don't do specific recruiting on the show too often, but we have talked about how much the ace recruiter's role has diminished with NIL. How effective is a guy like Ed Ogeron, knowing that everybody's got, you know, pockets full of cash now, that is going to be the number one thing of everybody?
2: Think about the age of these kids that are coming through the program now. And then what age were they when they were seeing him in the 2019 team? And the whole, I mean, he's
1: they
2: just,
1: were 10, 11, 12 years
2: that's
1: old.
2: That's the perfect age.
1: Yeah.
2: I mean, they're not going to forget that. So when they walk in the building, you've already got Lane Kiffin and the LSU brand. It's still one of the sexiest elite brands in all of college sports. And then you've got that added attraction. And I'm making him out to be like he's a cartoon character. But he's
1: one of the best
2: elite defensive line coaches in college football.
1: And this is...
2: And parents love him.
1: This is the guy that you saw on TV with Burrow and Chase and Jefferson and all of those guys. And these kids that are now 17, 18 years old, they were 10, 11, 12 years old at that time. They remember that. That's what they grew up with.
2: And he's
1: That's...
2: never gone away in this pocket of years. You know, he's still been on PMT and made the rounds and been seen. And so... It's not like you pulled somebody out of mothballs.
1: See, he's got celebrity status in the recruiting circles.
2: Absolutely.
1: That a good
2: way to put it. And the parents, and even if a kid was maybe not a football player till late, the parents certainly look at him and their eyeballs get big.
1: Seeing it, being able to remember everybody's brother's name, sister's name, uncle's name, he's very good at that kind of stuff. It's such a strange situation, an ex-head coach coming back, but it seems very natural here.
2: It's like normally I would scrutinize or pick something like that apart. I haven't been able to figure out a single negative.
1: And that's

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1: Live at lunch.
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0: 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Outstanding. The mushroom demi-glaze, garlic mashed potatoes, and

0: roasted vegetables, multiple desserts to choose from here at Doe's Eat Place for on Government Street for Restaurant Week here all this week. Mike Scarborough is our guest, in for the vacationing Jimmy out from TigerBait.com. Always first class, Mike. Thanks for being here with us. This is our weekly segment where we do the highs and lows. First class, let me start. Tommy White came up, was called up to the A's last week. He had a double in his first game, but last night, Tommy White went 4 for 5. Four singles in his, his third game. So he is now 5 for 11 in his first week in the show. That's pretty good, I would say.
1: What's the minimum requirement for batting average for batting title? He's batting 455 right now.
0: I think it's 3.1 at-bats per game.
1: Yeah, he won't get there.
0: I think that, but just great for him. He's playing first base for Oakland. I looked up just to make sure because I knew he was playing some
1: Sacramento
0: third base.
1: Now.
0: Well, they're the A's. They're not the Sacramento A's. They're just the A's. In Las Vegas, when he was playing for the AAA team, it was about a 65-35 split, 65% of his games at third base, 35% of his games at first base. He's been at first base these couple of times for Oakland. For the A's. Sorry, I made a mistake myself. Good for him that he can play on either corner. And the other thing, I didn't notice this until our friend Jacques Doucet posted this, how much he has slimmed down.
2: That's what I was about to go to. I couldn't believe he looks fantastic.
0: He really does. He's got to be 25 pounds lighter than.
2: I bet it's more than that.
0: It's a ton, whatever it is. But good for him that he got out, and he's, again, 4 for 5 last night with 4 singles to open things up. The other first class. This, I guess, will be our final wrap-up on the World Cup, Max. Spain's defense, 1 goal in the entire tournament. That's more clean sheets than a Holiday Inn after they ran the housekeeping group through.
1: Yeah, they weren't allowing shots. I mean, they just controlled possession. It was a historic-type performance from their defense, and a lot of their defense was just keeping the ball. They say the best offense is a good defense or vice versa. I mean, that's kind of what they were. But the best team won. I know a lot of France was favored at a point, but Spain did what they needed to do. And so ultimately a very chalky kind of last few stages of the World Cup ended up with the best team winning. So that was good.
0: First class. Tommy White and the Spain, the team, but specifically the defense. All right. Second class. Good with a chance to be great. Chris Massaro's on vacation for a couple of weeks. We're not going to have a chance to talk to him until probably next Friday. But we'll see how long the Red Sox can keep this going. It is now 15 in a row. The last time the Red Sox won 15 in a row was 1946. Ted Williams was on the team. But Caleb Durbin had a two-out home run in the eighth to break the tie last night. Get this. On June the 24th, Boston had the worst record in the American League. They had the second worst record in all of baseball. This is less than a month ago. Now they have a game and a half lead in the wild card. They're only 6 games out of first. I mean, we got over 2 months of baseball left to play. I'm not telling you they're going to win the division or anything, but at least they're within shouting distance now. So to go from way in the basement to where they are now, 14 straight for the Red Sox, they go again tonight to try to break that record.
1: And they beat an Orioles team that had won 7 in a row. So it was a great atmosphere last night at Fenway, a close game, and we'll see it again tonight. Bradish against Suarez. It's supposed to be a tight type of game. Red Sox is a slight favorite at home, so we'll see. But it's a good matchup, and it's interesting because with the deadline approaching, the Red Sox were deemed to be kind of sellers, but I guess now you've got to consider either staying put or maybe being buyers at this point.
0: You're just 1-2 week stretch away from going in a completely opposite direction. We'll see if they want to spend any money. The other good with a chance to be great. I'm sorry to be so catty towards the LIV Golf Tour, but they took another body blow yesterday. The Asian Tour paired with the PGA and the European Tour, the DP World Tour, if you will, to move some of their events away from LIV. Max, you can you can kind of speak to this. I think it's six events that they are moving off, which is a huge amount of inventory for Liv. Liv is on life support. The only thing I still, this is what I care about with Liv, all right? I think Bryson DeChambeau should be on the tour, and I want to watch him play golf, and I want to watch John Rahm play golf. Tyrrell Hatton, if he's on this side of the pond, that's fine. Other than that, I really don't care anymore. You've taken enough of their influence away to where it's not really much of a distraction anymore. So save for those two or three guys, you know, we threw a bone to Cam Smith because when he left the PGA Tour, he was outstanding. His career is going completely in the tank, and he was not very good at the Open. So outside of Rahm and DeChambeau, and I guess Hatton, who was kind of like a part-time player.
1: You could throw Neiman in there, I guess. He's a pretty good player. He's won there. But
0: I think he shot 76, 75 at the Open last week.
1: He was poor, but, you know, he had a two-shot penalty. He made like an 11 on one hole at the U.S. Open and ended up coming top 10. So, I mean, he's a decent player. He hadn't had a great major track record. But
0: these are guys that were coming out of COVID, that, you know, Smith, Neiman, a couple other ones.
1: Taylor Gooch.
0: We're going 5 years ago now. Yeah. That were up and coming, really prominent golfers, and they've all kind of cratered.
1: Yeah, no, and the Asian Tour partnership, it's good. It creates a promotion and relegation type of thing. The Asian Tour, having been aligned with Liv, you say it's a death blow. I mean, it pretty much is. That there's talk that they won't even finish their season with their team championship. We'll see if that happens. But, yeah, Liv, in all intents and purposes, seems to be dead. But this is good. I mean, you look at a guy like Ryan Fox, who just won the Open Championship, who was not a full-time PGA Tour member until 2024, and he's now 39. So, you know, he was late in his career. He grew up playing kind of all around the world, DP World Tour, Challenge Tour, things like that. This is another stretch where you can really align the tours, and Rory McIlroy has been very outspoken about having a world tour, and he's put his foot in his mouth with a lot of comments over the years, but he's endorsing this strongly, and I think most people throughout golf want it to be a more global game, and this creates an opportunity for that promotion and relegation around the world.
0: Well, I got no problem with it being a global game. Let's just all play under the same tent, under the same rules. They also got sued again this week. The technology company that they were using, that they haven't paid, I think they're $1 million in arrears.
1: Yeah, I'm kind of surprised Liv is still trying to kind of play this out, because, I mean, who's paying the bills? They don't want to see this thing out, so why are you paying the bills at this point anyway?
2: What happened to Greg Norman with that? He was all of a sudden he just fell off the face of the earth after they bought everybody, and then you never heard from him again.
0: I'm going to let Max give you the full explanation, but I'm going to give you the layman, you know, bare bones thing. Lots of people know Likey. he was a very unpopular guy by the time they finally pushed him out.
2: So him and Mickelson hang out together?
0: Nobody knows where Phil is these days. Phil's got a lot of problems
1: some off the course.
0: Health, family, whatever it is.
2: Mental health?
0: Nobody seems to know.
1: It's some sort of real family matter, apparently. But he also had some, you know, allegations that were significant.
0: He got thrown out of the country club in, what was it, San Diego or Arizona?
2: Didn't his wife call that in?
0: No. No,
1: there was a big story about a lot of his transgressions over the last decade or
0: but
1: so.
0: But Norman seemed to rub enough people the wrong way that they just booted him.
1: Well, look, Norman was kind of a punching bag because he was the face that they could use for this departure. No one ever really liked him for a while. He's been trying to kind of go away from the PGA Tour. So they used him in a lot of ways to be a face of the tour. And I think when it got convenient and he was no longer all that important anymore, they'd already broken away, and he's not some business insider anymore. So they parted ways. So they used him for what he was worth, I guess.
0: The legacy of Liv when this officially goes out of business is they will have sparked change on the PGA Tour, whether it's the elevated events, the change in the calendar. They didn't get everything that they wanted. You know, you're not going to shotgun starts in 54-hole tournaments, but they did spark some change. Just like the USFL sparked some change in the NFL, there are some changes that you will attribute back to Liv.
2: Isn't that a deal where that's where the whole dislike for Norman was, because he was pushing for those things, and now they're reaping the benefits of it?
0: Yes. In some of those get Max.
1: I also think Greg Norman just wasn't well liked to begin with.
0: Back to my original statement, a lot of people know Likey.
1: I think the big thing is competition. I think we can all agree is generally a good thing. You know, it pushes for changes for the better and things like that. However, like the NFL, like, you know, other sports, the golf landscape can only be so big. There's only so many people who want golf. You know, how much money can you really spend? And right now, the PGA Tour is probably overspending what they're actually worth. How many people are watching golf globally, especially considering it's basically an American tour at this point? Ideally, yes, everyone would love to make more money, but LIV is kind of paying what they're not really worth. I don't think Bryson's worth $600 million or whatever he's making. Dustin Johnson, $100 million. So while it's good, ultimately golf as a whole, professional golf, is not big enough to have, you know, multiple competing tours.
0: Do we care what they make? How much did Fox make on Sunday? Winning the Open. You don't know off the top of your head, do you? Neither do I.
1: Yeah, I guess, you know, $4
0: million. How much did the Masters champion win this year? How much did the U.S. Open
1: They're all
0: champion?
1: About four, yeah. As I understand
0: But you don't know exactly. What was winner share at the Zurich? We just know
1: 1.8.
0: Okay, and you're a golf 1.9. junkie, okay? My point is, the average fan doesn't care whether they make $3 million or $4 million by winning a tournament. They don't really care what they get for what they put on the side of the bag, the logo they put on the side of the bag. What they care about is they want to see the very best golfers in the world, okay? You say, oh, I'm a golf fan. Nah, yes, maybe to go play, but when you watch golf, you want to watch the best. I mean, you're a football fan, right, Mike? You love football, right? Okay. You watch any of the spring football?
2: No,
0: me neither, okay? I don't love football that much, all right? I love watching the NFL. I love watching the SEC. But
2: I go a step further than you. I shut it down Sunday. I'm not watching the NFL all day.
0: Okay. I'm going to get my NFL fixed. But I don't love football so much that I'm going to watch just anybody play. Okay, so when I'm watching golf, I want to watch the best. That's what I'm after. And if they just give me these two or three guys back off the LIV tour, I'll be able to watch.
1: It's interesting. Even Rory, I think at one point a couple of months ago, when they're announcing the long term changes to the PGA Tour, he basically mentioned maybe we should kind of just go back to what it was. And I think that's kind of the thing. Ultimately, what they had was probably the best for all suitors. Yeah, the tour players are making more money, so of course they love that. But ultimately, after all is said and done, LIV made a couple changes, but ultimately, what did they really do that bettered everything? They increased the purses, but that doesn't affect the fan that much.
2: I'll watch the Masters, and I'll watch Sunday, you know, bits of it. But that's when I was really tuning in, the whole LIV golf and what that was doing, and McIlroy versus everybody, and the snide comments back and forth. And
0: So you like the
2: Well, I wanted to see where it was going. It was all about you're taking that dirty money from the Saudis, and then you had somebody saying, "Well, you did this, and look who one of these sponsors are, and you know, they've got sweatshops in China." And I mean, it was just everybody was pointing the finger, but some of those golfers, DeChambeau and Dustin Johnson, and multiple others. You can call them all the names in the book you want. Boy, they cashed some big checks.
0: Oh, yeah. They took their money. They would like to go back to how it was before?
1: Not entirely, but they were basically...
0: Minus the money.
1: There were a lot of things that were fine with what we had.
0: Go to SEC Media Days and ask all 16 of those coaches if they'd like to go back to where the rules were 10 years ago. Okay? You're going 16 for 16. Okay? No transfer portal other than sitting out a year. No NIL. You got to go back to 85 scholarships, but... The rest of it goes back to the way it was.
2: I want to go back to the BCS.
1: Yeah, I'm with you.
2: The BCS got it right, and the bowls mattered.
1: You took out the human element of, you know, committees.
2: I think back to that Cotton Bowl that Tyrann Mathieu had the interception against A&M before A&M joined the SEC. That game was not even one of the main bowls, but it was because it was a Fox game. It was like the game. It was marketed like it was one of the elite bowls of the year.
0: I do miss the times where...
2: Those bowls don't even matter now.
0: No, they don't. And nobody plays.
2: And how many 9-3 teams are... I mean, what are we talking about all offseason?
0: Forget about how the 9-3 teams. The 6-6 teams.
2: How there's going to be some very, very good 9-3 teams that don't make the playoffs. And so what are they going to get?
0: They're going to get 24 of them in there.
2: If I see LSU accept another Texas Bowl bid...
0: Well, if they go 9-3, that's probably what you're looking at. I mean, it may not be the Texas Bowl, and maybe the Music City, or, you know, one of the other ones. But it's going to be they're all the same bowl now.
1: Pop-Tarts Bowl, that's worth something.
0: Yes, no class this week.
2: But there's a lot of good football teams that aren't going to make the playoffs, and they're going to be saddled with one of these bowl games and all the opt-outs.
0: Nobody's going to play. No class this week. Tom Brady's been on my television an awful lot lately. I wasn't paying a whole lot of attention to this until it really got bizarre in the last couple of days. He's been at something called Fanatics Fest. This is a Michael Rubin production.
1: Fanatics, who have taken over as one of the worst sports books out there and also one of the worst apparel providers out there. They just, unfortunately, not very good.
0: So now I'm watching Tom Brady, and unfortunately, and I say I'm watching. This is coming across my screen without my knowledge that it's coming up because I could find something else to do. But now I got to watch Logan Paul, who I could care less about, okay? I got to watch Logan Paul and Tom Brady shooting a bird at each other at the game. I got to watch them go toe-to-toe in what is so clearly, okay, I'm sorry, I grew up with professional wrestling. I know what a work looks like, okay, that Tom Brady's actually going to go slap this guy at this whatever deal that it was.
2: Do you
0: was.
2: Know how many friends of mine thought that was real? I was shocked.
0: How could you? Like, Tom Brady's going to go up and slap somebody, anybody, much less this guy, that this is not all worked out ahead of time. I mean, come on. And so if it's a wrestling work, that's fine because, you know, wrestling's got its place. It's got its fans. I like I said, I grew up with professional wrestling, but you're Tom
2: Say
0: Brady.
2: Say what you want about Logan Paul. That guy is a genius at marketing.
0: Well, apparently he has to be because he keeps getting booked for all of these fights that I don't care about.
2: Everything he does
0: sells. They're making money, so good for them. But I understand why Logan Paul's doing it. He's Logan Paul. He's Tom Brady. He's got 7 Super Bowl rings, man. He's going to the Hall of Fame. He owns part of a team. He's the lead broadcast on the, you know, the number one network.
2: How many
0: for the
2: serious
0: NFL.
2: People have we seen get in the ring at WWF or W?
0: Oh God, well Shaq did it. Karl Malone did it. I'm trying to think who else.
2: Your president did it.
0: Trump did a thing with Vince McMahon where they shaved the head and all that. Tyson was in there for a while. I'm trying to remember who else, but you're Tom Brady. You got to do this. This is really what you want to do. You represent the Raiders. You represent Fox. You're a 7-time Super Bowl champion. And really, I mean, you're Tom Brady for crying out
2: to
0: loud.
2: To me, he's having fun. He's bored. I don't know.
0: I don't understand why if you're Tom Brady, you would want to do this.
2: I don't see Troy Aikman doing that.
0: Or Joe Montana, you know, he won 4 Super Bowls. I don't get that. Okay, Peyton Manning is all over the place. Okay,
2: maybe Tony Romo.
0: He's with, you know, he was.
1: I don't
0: with,
1: know, Jim. When, I don't know.
0: When Tony Romo was dating Jessica Simpson and had every camera in the world on him, he said afterwards, he goes, that got old pretty quick. He didn't really want all of that. I don't understand why Brady's doing this. I mean. He's Tom Brady. Do whatever he wants. This is what you want to do. Fine, but really, I gotta watch Tom Brady do a wrestling work.
1: I kind of agree. This is stuff that he's too good for. You.
0: Oh, okay.
1: You're too good for that. You're too big for this. You can turn down things.
0: You are. Yes, you're a giant.
1: And you know, if he wants to be,
2: But let's not forget that roast 2 years ago.
0: He shouldn't have done that either.
1: Made money. I mean, congrats. I don't think he needs that. I don't.
0: You want to put you know. In you're the, what's the first thing he said after he finished it? I was sorry that my kids had to go through that. Okay, then why would you put them in that situation?

0: know that he wants to be a full-time. It strikes me a little bit like when Phil Jackson was with the Knicks when he was the president, but except he was the president from Montana.
1: Was he also from
0: his ranch?
1: Was he also on TV too? I mean, was there
0: just kind of absentee, and that's to me. Jackson went to his ranch in Montana to get away from it. Brady apparently wants to spend his time with Logan Paul, but. Okay, you're Tom Brady. I guess you can do whatever you want. First class, second class, no class. 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You know, we're getting closer to tailgate season, man. You're going out there. You're doing jambalayas. You're doing, later in the season, gumbos. You're doing red beans and rice. Doing white beans and rice. 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

0: the 17-ounce Bourbon Street double bone pork chops over dirty rice and corn mock shoe. 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Mike, give me your thoughts about what defensively the overall schematics that Blake Baker had a year ago, because you've got at the linebacker position, we talked a little bit about defensive line before, but at the linebacker position, you've got T.J. Dottery, who was up at the top of the Southeastern Conference in tackles a year ago. Devon Keyes, who was up at the top of the Southeastern Conference in tackles a year ago. And Whit Weeks, who has been, prior to the injury, up at the top of the Southeastern Conference in tackles. And then the star position, which they've sort of revolved around that with Harold Perkins at that, but now with, you know, Deshaun Spears, I think, is your likely opening star for camp. That's a lot of guys that are very good tacklers. That's one of the things I'm most excited about with this defense.
1: Yeah. I mean, when you look personnel-wise at this team, whether it's the front end or the back end, it's, I mean, yeah, you can say you can scrutinize it a little bit here and there, or you know, have some curiosities of you know, how it might come together. But I think overall, from a talent perspective, with absolute certainty, I think it's going to be his best interior defensive front. But you know, where is the pressure going to come from? I still think he's going to blitz safeties and corners and do some things there with the star position. But you know, when you mentioned Whit Weeks, how important is it for him to go a full year without injury?
0: For his NFL draft stock, probably a good bit. You know, they want to see him. They want to see him play 12 to 15 games this year. I think I've always thought that Weeks was probably a second day pick. You know, that he would be a second or third round pick with a big senior season. He could move himself up. If he misses a lot of time, obviously that would drop a little bit. When it comes to Dottery and Keyes, were the top two tacklers in the league last year.
1: Because I like Keyes.
0: Okay. Yeah, well, he played a lot last year. I mean, even without starting every game, in fact, Keyes averaged more tackles per game than even Dottery did, because Dottery ended up playing the extra games in the playoffs. So we're talking about a guy who had a bunch of tackles, yet Weeks has been the guy that has been the leader, the calling of defenses. So Dottery, I'm sure, was that guy for Ole Miss last year, and then Keyes filled in so well. So how does it's a good problem to have, but how does that work?
1: Yeah, I don't know.
0: How do you create pressure out of that? That to me is one of the big questions too, because they were not a very good pass rush team a year ago. You know, and they had some injuries up front when Relaford, who I thought was really starting to come on, went down. But they didn't get a whole lot of pressure.
1: And that's still a question. Where does the pressure come from consistently?
0: I have faith that Umon Mielen will provide a lot of that. But I'm reminded that last year at this time, I would have said that Patrick Payton was.
1: Here's something.
0: And because he had rushed the passer well at Florida State, did not rush the passer well here.
1: Someone else brought this up to me. If you remember, since Blake Baker came back, one of the things was that he wanted a defensive line coach that came from the Pete Jenkins tree.
0: Okay, well, he's about 20 years younger, but Ogeron basically is Pete Jenkins, right?
1: All right.
0: I mean, they coach in the same manner is what I mean.
1: But at the same time, he wants to bring pressure in a way that goes against what Pete Jenkins teaches.
0: Chaos?
1: Okay. So, and so, because you know, I've been hearing some rumblings about that he and Bo Davis didn't get along over that fact.
0: Well.
1: And is that going to be any issue with Orgeron? With the assignment and the gaps and all that stuff.
0: How much did we see Harold Perkins really blitz and get after the passer last year? How much? I don't remember a lot. There were some times, but he was supposed to be the ultimate pass rush guy. You know, where are you going to put him? And I didn't see consistent pressure from him. There were sparks here and there. I didn't see that. So If they didn't do it with Perkins, you know, how much pressure are you going to bring from this, you know, group of linebackers that I just talked about? Or I watched a film on Benefield. Okay, you want to run a safety blitz, the old LaRon Landry package? I mean, this guy would be really good at that, but I don't know if they're going to do that.
1: Where does the pressure come from? To me, the hope is you can get some up front in the interior.
0: Well, not just the interior, but Umon Mielen on one side and Jordan Ross pretty much held down that other end position in the spring. He's been an underachiever at Tennessee based on what he was expected to do. Now, he wasn't terrible, but they expected more from him. Does he take that big jump? Could he be a 6'8" sack guy? They'd certainly like that. Last year at this time, well, Patrick Payton's coming in.
1: I think that's a tall order.
0: Well, if you really want an elite defense, I think you've got to have more of a pass rush than they had a year ago.
1: My thought is they're going to have to bring it from all around the defense.
0: On the interior, you know, Gerald's, we talked about him. If you do slide him down inside, could be an up and under tackle. He could be a force in the stunt game. I don't know that, you know, you're going to get a ton on the interior out of. I look at Richard Anderson. I look at Don McKinley. I look at how they're built. Look, man, I just need you to push pocket. Okay, I don't need those guys to have 6 or 7 sacks. That's probably not realistic. Are they going to be able to push pocket? That's what their part of the pressure is to me. And I hope that's from McKinley. I hope that, you know, continues to improve. I thought he was getting better last year, but he's not to where, you know, they thought he might be.
1: I think we're to be enthusiastic is about the depth and how they're going to be able to rotate fresh guys, whether it's Steph Green, you know. I don't think McKinley's going to get near the plays that he has gotten, but that also bodes well later in the game that he's not so. When you can rotate in Gerald's and Richard Anderson, then we'll wait to see what Lamar Brown actually is or what he gives you. I mean, those three fantastic freshmen that you – are all three of them going to go
0: Here's what I
1: mean,
0: like.
1: There's no red shirt anymore, so.
0: Now, here's what I would anticipate coming out of spring is that Gerald's will be a guy – that is in there for somewhere approaching 50% of the defensive snaps. That's what I saw in the spring. That could change. Somewhere.
1: Who's there on third down?
0: Well, that's where you get to how good is Brown. Because if Gerald's is in there for 50% of the snaps, and again, that's what we saw in the spring, can you get 25% of the snaps out of Anderson? Can you get 25% of the snaps out of Lamar Brown? And how effective are they? If you're only in there for 24 snaps a game, well, then can you generate some pass rush? You got fresh legs. You would certainly hope so. I think you could see as many as 7-8 defensive linemen play from one end to the other. And I'm not talking about just token snaps. I'm talking
1: and that's
0: about
1: good.
0: That's really good if it holds up. Now, that's before anybody gets hurt. That's before anybody has, you know, the problems that freshmen sometimes have acclimating. That's not going to be, you know, unique to this group. But, yeah, if you have 8 defensive linemen that can play,
1: yeah,
0: well, fantastic.
1: No, I like it.
0: Yeah. The other position that is of concern from a depth standpoint is corner, because you did lose Anding in the spring, and he was a guy – is it going to be third corner? I thought maybe at the beginning of spring, the third or fourth corner, and now he's gone for the season. You know who your first two guys are. But you never have enough, you know, cover people. They're like pass rushers. You can never have enough of those. So that would be the other position I would be concerned a little bit about the depth.
1: Yeah. That's not a small matter either.
0: Anybody you like? Outside of the top two that you got extreme confidence in, I'm not quite there. No, that's another thing is how does that depth build in August? Who steps up? You know, is there a guy? Max, you got a guy you like? That's the problem. It's the answer I get from pretty much everybody. Is like, well, after the first two, then what? It's like, yeah.
1: And here's the thing, DJ Pickett. We know all the accolades coming out of high school. Okay. But he wasn't a guy that I mean, Lane Kiffin said it, you know, when they saw Mansoor Delane, we're going after the other guy. And everybody went after the other guy. And you're going to throw at him.
0: Pickett was a month in at that point. That was an early season game. Delane was a four-year starter.
1: But even at the end, he's not a guy you would avoid.
0: Not yet, but I think he gets there. I liked what I saw to him last year. I think he's going to be in the vein of the number one lockdown corner.
1: That's my question. And I'm not sure. I'm not there yet.
0: You're not there. Okay. I think we will get there by the time you get in the
1: season. I don't see him being the Mansoor Delane of this year.
0: All right, you're going to owe me two steaks because Manning's going to go with the top pick in the draft.
1: I'm not saying he's not going to be superb. He could end up being there.
0: I hope
1: I'm just not ready to pencil that in
0: yet. Okay, and that's fair. That's fair. You want to see a little bit more. I hope that I'm right on that one. I hope that I can.
1: I hope you are too.
0: We're here at Dozy.
1: By the way, I just saw they had Auburn at 6.5 wins projected. That's a scary football game.
0: It's not even my scariest football game, but we'll talk about that when we come back. Live at Doze, live at lunch, 104.5 ESPN Baton Rouge.
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1: 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Why?
2: Well, to me, it's like you look at October and everybody, we look at September and what do you have to come out of September record-wise? And we know how brutal November is. And so you just look at October and you feel like that's where you breathe a little. I don't know that I mean, going up to Lexington, I mean, some of those games, you better be ready to play or something can happen. I mean, LSU will certainly be favored in those games. But, you know, Auburn's got a quarterback. They've got a lot of excitement with a new coach. I think LSU coming to town will certainly focus any team. The whole Lane Kiffin thing, I mean, that place is going to be a fever pitch. Good for LSU, though. It's an 11 a.m. kickoff.
1: I think Golish may have had the quote of media day so far through the first day and a half. He said, did he not say this morning? Am I getting this right? We're going to run the piss out of the football?
3: Him or Will Stein? I think Will Stein just
1: failed. Will Stein. Yeah.
3: We're going to be good because I'm here.
1: Right.
2: I like that. That works for Kentucky football.
1: They need a little bit of that. Look, yeah. Tell me it didn't work for Vanderbilt with Clark Lee.
2: You know,
1: when he got up there 2 years ago and said, no, we can compete for championship, everybody laughed at him.
3: Kurt Cignetti, Google me.
1: Google me, yeah. So if he's taking a page out of that book, that's fine. Golish at South Florida, what struck me, and it plays in line with this clip, is we are going to be a physical football team. And when I think of Auburn, all of those great LSU

0: Auburn games ahead over the year. Auburn will line up and hit you. They will run the football. This unending line of great running backs that, you know, have gone back for 50-plus years. And they got away from that a little bit. I thought especially when Brian Harsin was there, they got away from that. And even with, even at times with Hugh Freeze where they wanted to run the football, they weren't as physical. So if he gets them back to that, that's one thing. The quarterback I thought was good a year ago, Brown, at South Florida. He brings him in. Obviously knows his system, so that's going to be a big hit. Big on spots in the schedule. This is game 8 in a row for LSU at Auburn. You're going to be tired. You're going to be a little bit beat up. And you're still going to be looking ahead on the horizon. I don't know what their record's going to be when they go to Auburn, but you're still going to be looking ahead just quite naturally. Alabama's coming. Texas is coming to Tiger Stadium in November. You're 1 week away from the off week. Yeah, it could be a scary game, but I don't know what Auburn
1: is. Man, there's a whole lot. I mean, and I'm just saying that the reason why they're all scary is because your margin for error is just off the charts. And now it's, I think LSU fans have gotten to the point, and it's going to grow by the time Labor Day weekend gets here, and the national media is saying it, and it's like, it's for LSU, it's playoffs or bust, and so, I mean, what you have to come out of September with only one loss.
0: I'm going to ask again, playoffs or bust? What? You know, what happens if LSU?
1: You better go to the playoffs because you spent $40 million. I mean, that's how many times have we heard that?
0: Or else what?
1: Well, there's no or else, but it's okay, but everybody's going to be disappointed.
0: Well, the media is doing a really good job of this buildup of LSU so that when they lose a game, they can go tear into Lane Kiffin. I've seen this movie before. They were doing a panel. It was Feinbaum, Roman Harper, Tebow, and I forgot who else was on the panel. Which coach has the most pressure on him this year? And the first, Lane Kiffin. Really?
1: Yeah, makes no sense.
0: Does he? No, I don't think that, because short of something non-football related, Lane Kiffin's going to be the coach here in 2027. I can't say that at a number of other places in the league. So
1: I'm not saying that as in like a coach.
0: I know
1: in
0: you're
1: trouble.
0: Not. I know you're.
1: I'm
0: not.
1: Just saying like. But there's going to be a bunch of people who are going to act like it's a total failure. And a lot of it is the national media setting the table.
0: Sure.
1: Because then that way
0: build them up and tear them down.
1: Yeah.
0: And he's a popular punching bag. Here's another one that we got all last year. They spent $18 million. How many times last night? We sat right here at this table and talked about, You think they're going to spend $18 million on next year's roster if they don't go to the playoffs this year? And it was like, no, man, you won't be able to go back and get that money. Guess what? They didn't spend $18 million. They spent more than twice as much. So the idea that, well, if Lane Kiffin doesn't win this year, then the whole thing's a failure or a bust. No, there is some time to build this program for him. They are expecting a lot early because of what they've spent, but it doesn't mean you throw the baby out with the bathwater if they go 9-3 this year.
1: By the way, everybody that you know, and it's not a generational thing, by the way. I got a whole group of Gen Zs that I talk to that are basically think college football is all messed up and it's a disaster, and they hate NIL. But there's a wait list for season tickets. Nobody's going anywhere, are they?
0: And the football's really good. The football is really
1: and
0: good.
1: And by the way, with all the poor mouthing as well about how can they maintain this? Did you know that LSU just under the radar is renovating the weight room? Did you know that?
0: I didn't.
1: Yeah. Did you know that?
2: I did.
1: Why do they do that?
2: Just in a little bit.
1: Well, they sure do find the money, don't
2: there's
1: they?
2: There's money. There's money.
1: I'm told the all the weight room equipment's been in the indoor facility because the new strength coach wanted the weight room his way, and that's all been redone.
0: They always find the money. They couldn't find the money to fire the basketball coach. They found the money. They couldn't find the money to fire the football coach. They did.
1: Yeah. After all that, I was like, I know what we're hearing about Beth Tarina, but
0: the floor in the weight room, they can fix that with what they spill out of the budget. No, it's not this season or bust. It's not playoffs or bust, in my opinion.
1: Yeah, I think there's more pressure. I'm tired of hearing that the money's about to dry up.
0: No.
1: When I find out that the weight room's been redone. Yeah. When it was just redone. It was a show place already.
0: We did this story last year. They spent 18. They don't win. They ain't going to spend 18. You're right. They spent 40, whatever. Well, if they don't win, they ain't going to spend it next year. No, they're going to spend 60. We've already been told
2: I'm
0: that.
2: Taking the over,
0: it's been 60, whatever it is.
1: Man, were you there that day when we had the tour of the facility with the cryo chamber and all that stuff?
0: I've been in this facility. I wasn't there that day because we were
1: That was just like yesterday.
0: Yeah, it was. But remember all the criticism they got? How could they spend all this money? Well, okay, sir. Live at Doe's, live at lunch, 104.5 ESPN Baton Rouge.
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1: Jimmy on vacation, so Mike Scarborough in today, helping us out with the show. Mike, what's coming up at TigerBay.com? I know that you're out there for practice every time that they give you availability, and you do your updates right from the parking lot, man.
2: Yeah.
1: as soon as the practice is over, the embargo is lifted.
2: What was that, 3 years ago in August, where we had those days where we had like 110 degree, 115 with the
3: couple years
2: feels
3: ago, yeah.
2: Like. It was 2 or 3 years ago where it was just brutal. But, yeah, we've done a few of those out in the parking lot after a mid-morning practice in the high sun overhead where the camera will shut off from the heat.
1: The camera's like, I'm done working. You got to do what you want. But, no, as soon as the team reports here 2 weeks from today, you'll be on the case. What's coming up for subscribers to TigerBay.com?
2: Yeah, well, depending on what our access says, we'll be doing what we always do. But we'll, of course, be there for all the press conferences. We're covering the hell out of recruiting. We've already got our whole first 2 months of the high school football season mapped out as far as filming prospects and even a few of them. I think we're going to see some out-of-state prospects early on. So we've got all that. And, of course, break it down it all. We've been flipping our front page with new content every day.
1: And you got writers, all of the video from all of the press conferences after the game, not just football, but for basketball. You really ramped up your women's basketball coverage as well at the site, the baseball coverage. So lots of stuff coming up. 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
1: Doe's Eat Place Restaurant Week, again, the $65 per person menu involves the boneless ribeyes, big 24-ounce boneless ribeyes, the 17-ounce Bourbon Street double bone-in pork chops, and the 10-ounce braised beef short ribs. Thanks to everybody for participating today. 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

0: studio downtown in the capital city, but right here on Radio Row in Tampa, Florida, SEC Media Days 2026. And fired up, you are here. Got Cassie Spezialy and Jordan Kitchens back there on the ones and twos in Baton Rouge, and we have got a loaded 2 hours for you from Tampa. Coming up in 15 minutes, really excited to sit down with Mr. College Football, Tony Barnhart. Got a new book coming out later on this summer, and we'll talk some SEC history with Tony. David Epps is the president and CEO of the Chick-fil-A Peach Bowl. He'll be with us at 1:30. Chris Marler is going to stop in and talk a little South Carolina. Bryce Kuhn, old buddy from the Baton Rouge area, but back now home in Georgia covering the Bulldogs. So we'll talk to Bryce at 2 o'clock. Jason Caldwell covers Auburn. We'll be with him probably at 2:30, it sounds like. And we got to go in-depth chart with LSU's linebacker group. So plenty to cover over the next 2 hours. Fired up to be here. Fired up you are here. Let's get things rolling with our opening drive.
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0: You know, it's a light day for our local coverage. This is not a day where LSU is here. Obviously, the Tigers will be here on Thursday. And of the four teams that are going through the car wash today, only one is on LSU's schedule. LSU will not play South Carolina this year. LSU will not play Georgia this year. LSU will not play Vanderbilt this year. All three of those teams here today. Tigers will play Auburn for the first time in 3 years this year. So that's the only team that's on LSU's schedule. But of course, like I mentioned, LSU did not play Auburn the last couple of days. So from a local perspective, there's not a ton of storylines. But I did want to get a little bit of perspective from the Georgia contingent on taking on Lane Kiffin, because we know that Georgia and Ole Miss have played each other in the last two regular seasons. And of course, in the Sugar Bowl, the college football playoff in the quarterfinal last year. And Ole Miss had a lot of success against Georgia. I had a chance to talk with Georgia linebacker Rylan Wilson, and he talked about dealing with the pace and the tempo that Ole Miss plays with. There were a lot of cliches in the answer, and I didn't find it compelling enough to put on radio. But I did find Kirby Smart's comments on Lane Kiffin to be fascinating. So we'll play those for you here, and then I'll kind of react to just what Kirby Smart is talking about as he faced Lane Kiffin and Charlie Weiss's offense three times in the last 2 years.
3: I don't like having to play his teams because I know what he knows, and I know how he thinks about defenses, and he knows what he's doing. But he's also passionate about his family and so proud of his dad, and he probably tweets and talks more about that on our thread of like memories or players. Derek Brooks sending him a text about his dad, and just, you know, when you don't have a dad to share that with, because I've gone through that, you got to have a group to share that with to get your like self-worth and your motivation. And I think him sharing those things reminds me a lot of times of my dad. And it's like, you want somebody to appreciate what your dad did, and you don't have him to share that with.
0: So that was interesting on two levels. One, obviously Kirby Smart and Lane Kiffin have a close personal relationship. Their time together dates back to Alabama when they were on Nick Saban's staff as a defensive coordinator and the offensive coordinator, and it's extended as they're now head coaches in the Southeastern Conference, and they do communicate significantly, and that's an interesting aspect, sure. But I also, on the field, loved the part where right at the top of that bite, he goes, I don't like playing against his teams because I know what he knows. And that's something that Lane Kiffin has talked about a lot over the course of the last couple of years, talking about his upbringing in football, being around Monty Kiffin, his dad, for as long as he was, and that's one of the great defensive minds in football history, being around Pete Carroll, who is also one of the great minds in defensive football history, national champion at USC, Super Bowl champion with the Seahawks. He was also around, obviously, Nick Saban, one of the greatest coaches defensively in the history of football. And so to have the perspective of being around those guys and

0: to an extent, Kirby Smart. That's a fascinating upbringing in the world of football. And I was looking back at last year, and you look at Georgia's defense, which was very, very good. Ole Miss averaged 37.5 points per game against Georgia over those two games. They scored 39 in the Sugar Bowl. They scored 35 in the regular season game. They scored a touchdown on their first five offensive drives, 375-yard touchdowns and 265-yard touchdowns on Georgia's defense in Athens. That has never happened to a Kirby Smart defense. It did via the Ole Miss offense last year with Lane Kiffin and Charlie Weiss Jr. And then you realize that while Ole Miss averaged 37.5 points per game in two tries against that Georgia defense, the other 12 Georgia opponents averaged 14.3 points per game. Again, Ole Miss, 37.5 points per game. Everyone else, 14.3 points per game. It was a stark difference, and clearly Ole Miss carved up that Georgia defense in a way that no one else did outside of kind of Josh Heupel's Tennessee team, which did put some points on the board in a losing effort. It speaks volumes. And it's something that I think everyone's on the same page, suggesting that Lane Kiffin is going to take this LSU offense and produce big, big point totals. But just hearing one of the best coaches in college football say out loud, like, I don't like playing against his team because he puts us in, he knows a lot about what we're trying to do, and he knows what gives us fits. And Lane has spoken about that on the record on multiple occasions. So I just, that's the local angle of this that I decided to take for LouisianaSports.net today in looking at teams that have played Ole Miss and how much of a nightmare it is to try to get ready for this offense. And we all think that that's coming in purple and gold this fall, like quickly. There's not a ramp-up time where you've got to, hey, come in, get your guys, get your system. No, in this day and age, you drop the $40 million on the table, you go get the $7 million quarterback or whatever it is, you go get the left tackle who's going to go in the top 15 picks in the draft, you get 9 wide receivers, you bring 2 running backs back, you bring 3 more in, you've got one of the best tight ends in college football right out there, and it's just time to go. It's time to score a bunch of points. And I thought the perspective that the Georgia players and Kirby Smart were able to give on having to deal with that in the huge games last year, including a game they lost in the Superdome, was really cool. I think y'all are aware I was at that game in a non-working capacity, which rarely happens. The amount of times I go into a stadium where I'm not getting a job done is rare. It happens every once in a while for a Saints game, and it happened in that Sugar Bowl, and I was able to go and watch that. And just, we were seated low in the upper deck up for that game, and watching Ole Miss kind of spread the field, play with their pace, and go up and down the field on Georgia was just kind of surreal, because we've watched Georgia over the years, and you just get used to them just smothering people and it being very, very difficult to move the ball. And Ole Miss just didn't have any issues. Again, I'll repeat what I said at the beginning of that segment. For Ole Miss to go to Athens, Georgia, and score touchdowns on 5 consecutive possessions of 65 yards or more is just amazing. And that's the type of production that we all think that LSU is going to be able to play with this year. Now, it's a different group of characters that are going to be out there. But this is another thing that I've gone back to. It's not like Ole Miss was just like slinging out first-round picks from their offense. Like last year's team produced 1 draft pick on offense, and it was a second-round receiver. The year prior to that, you had Jackson Dart go in the first round, but that's it. It's not like there was so much talent that Lane Kiffin and Charlie Weiss Jr. had at Ole Miss that's a huge part of the reason why they were scoring as many points as they were and running the football as successfully as they did and throwing the football as successfully. You know, it's the system. The system does it. And for LSU to land Lane Kiffin and to get Charlie Weiss in the boat, because remember, Charlie Weiss like got some cold feet there and considered potentially going back to Oxford, and LSU just grabbed another $500,000 out of the kitty and decided, hey, we'll pay you more, just stay here. And he did. And now you're going to have what I believe to be, from week one, a remarkably potent offense, and hearing the Georgia presence here today talk about that, I thought was really, really cool. It's going to be something to watch in Baton Rouge. And trust me, look, after what we watched offensively the last two seasons with the complete ineptitude running the football, with the complete lack of a downfield passing game this past year, with so many massive problems that LSU has had offensively, to have a guy come in that we all just kind of feel like God is like magic wand, that he's just going to come in and fix the whole thing, like that's a very comforting feeling. So that's kind of the lead up here with our opening drive here from Radio Row in Tampa, Florida. We're brought to you by FMOL Health, Our Lady of the Lake. 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And we're thrilled to be here. It's a busy day, obviously, as I mentioned, the four teams that are running through South Carolina, Georgia, Auburn, and Vanderbilt. We'll have Chris Marler talking South Carolina a little bit later. We'll have Bryce Kuhn talking Georgia a little bit later. We'll have Jason Caldwell talking Auburn a little bit later. I don't know how much Vanderbilt presence is here. Not sure. I haven't seen a Nashville banner around here. Maybe it's time to give a little respect to Clark Lee and the Doors, who could have made the playoffs last year. Had a pretty good season. I just listened to him in the big room discussing kind of elevating the program even further. It's a different feel around Vanderbilt, but I'm not sure that the media presence necessarily indicates that. I don't think there's a lot of folks walking around covering Vanderbilt, but we'll see what we can do and maybe chat about them a little bit later on in the show. All right, let's take a timeout. When we come back, Mr. College Football, Tony Barnhart, will be here in just a couple of minutes. Looking forward to that conversation. It is next.
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2: Chugging right along here from Radio Row in Tampa, Florida. SEC Media Days 2026. Four teams making their rounds today. South Carolina, Georgia, Auburn, and Vanderbilt. Day two of four-day grind. It's our pleasure now to be joined by Mr. College Football, Tony Barnhart, giving us a little bit of time here. Busy, busy man. I've seen you sitting down just about every table in this room. How are you?
3: Well, I'm doing well. We're doing a couple of things this week, Hunt. We're promoting a book. I've got a book that's coming out next spring that we'll talk about. But also, I'm here as a spokesman for the Dodd Trophy, which is the Bobby Dodd Coach of the Year, and a special award. And just to let people know all about it, it's different than other Coach of the Year awards in the sense that it's not just winning and losing. It's academic progress. It's community service. And the Dodd Trophy is different in that I'm on the board, and we select the winner, and we go to the campus of the. We're not going to make you come to Atlanta to get the award. We're going to come to you, and you can have a dinner on campus with your family and all the assistant coaches and their families and all that. And so that makes it special. We had Marcus Freeman of Notre Dame was our winner 2 years ago. It's been a great day at Notre Dame and night at Notre Dame. So we're working on those two things, and that's keeping us pretty busy.
2: Well, it's a busy week. We appreciate a little bit of time. Let's talk about the book, because I just want to talk about the contents of that book, 50 Years in the Southeastern Conference. Like, what did you just have that idea a couple of years ago? You always knew that you wanted to kind of encapsulate things at 50 years?
3: Well, I knew that when I got to my 50th, I wanted to do something special and probably go ahead and that's a nice time to. My mother said, "How long have you been doing this, son?" I said, "Mom, I've been doing it for 50 years." She said, "Well, that's a nice round number," which was not her way of saying, "Yeah, you probably ought to sit down for a while." But I knew I wanted to do something special on 50th, and I thought it was time to. And I wanted to go ahead and retire, but I wanted to include everybody, and so the way the book is structured, there are 16 teams in the conference. Mm-hmm. Each school in the conference has its own chapter of the my special memory. This is not a situation where these are the 10 greatest players I ever saw, right. 10 greatest games I ever saw. Those books have been done. I've written some of those books. This is about December 2nd, 1989, the day that Alabama went to Jordan-Hare Stadium for the first time ever after Bear Bryant swore as long as he was alive that they would never play at Jordan-Hare. So that was the most emotional football day I've ever been a part of. But it's stuff like that. It's stuff being at the University of Tennessee. I was at Tennessee on the day on 9/11 when the Twin Towers were attacked. And that was Florida-Tennessee week, and I was there. I was working for College Game Day, and I was shooting footage, getting ready for that game. I thought we would just break it up and send it home. They said, no, the players want to do the interviews because we didn't know if we were going to play or not.
2: Right.
3: And so we ended up doing that. A great player by the name of Will Overstreet came in, just a great, great player. Had a cell phone in his hand in his practice gear, and I said, Will, what's wrong? He said, my sister's at the Pentagon, and I can't find her.
2: Oh, man.
3: And so it was that. I will never forget that day. Finally, late in the day, they did connect.
2: Great.
3: But when I think of Tennessee, I don't think about all the great games I saw at Neyland, and I saw a lot of great ones. I think about Will Overstreet worried about his little sister.
2: No question about it. What do you think when you think LSU?
3: LSU had a great session on 2007 LSU Florida. At Tiger Stadium, Jacob Hester and I had several long conversations about that game. He had an incredible, and of course, everybody remembers that's when Les Miles went for it on five times on fourth down and went 5 for 5. It was a great, great. I talked to a state Louisiana state trooper. I said, "How many people are not in the stadium?" He said, "At least 45,000." So that was an incredible, incredible game.
2: I was a sophomore at LSU in the student section for that one. It was quite good. Our morning show has some fond memories of that one. I'm curious, over all those years in the Southeastern Conference, is there a program, a stadium, a coach that maybe, or a town that doesn't get the respect that maybe it should?
3: I think Starkville, Mississippi is a great place to watch a football.

0: football game. They and I've been there a lot. As a matter of fact, when we launched the SEC Network in 2014, we had reporters on every campus.
1: Mm-hmm. I remember that.
0: And I was in Starkville and interviewing Dak Prescott at 95 degrees wearing a coat and tie. I think Starkville is one of those neat places. Now, there's nothing like being in Oxford, Mississippi. There's nothing else like it. The Grove is the original tailgaters. But those, I would say Starkville and Oxford are two ones that I really like. And, of course, I have to mention my alma mater or my daughter who has 2 degrees from the University of Georgia. Mm-hmm. If I don't mention them, Dad, you can't leave out Georgia. And so Dad can't leave out.
1: When I was working for the Reveille, the LSU student paper, back in school, I went to every – back then there were only 12 teams in the league, and I went to all of them as a student for a football game. And I ranked the towns in the SEC 1 through 12. And Athens was number one in a landslide. I love that place. The bars, the restaurants right there downtown, right off campus.
0: Have you been there lately?
1: I've not been to Athens since the Mettenberger-Murray game in 13.
0: It's amazing what they've done to the downtown. They've really spruced it up. And it's
1: Little Italy Pizza still there?
0: You know what? I don't know.
1: I've been there a few times at about 3 in the morning.
0: Downtown Athens is just, well, my daughter, who's been out of college for a long time, she's an attorney. And I promise you, if she could move back to Athens tomorrow, she would. That's how much she loves the place.
1: It's a great, great town. I'm assuming you haven't paid to go to a football game in a minute, but if you had to buy one ticket to see one player over the course of these 50 years, who's the one guy that stands out to you?
0: Herschel Walker in 1980 was the best football player I've ever seen because people could not believe

0: And it was just you couldn't believe he was doing what he was doing. So, yeah, a lot of great players. I always mention when people bring up running backs, I said, there's Herschel and Bo, and then there's everybody else. And but that was incredible watching him play.
1: Tony Barnhart is our guest, Mr. College Football, just for a couple more minutes. Big picture, very open-ended here. Like, is college football getting better? Is that, there's a lot. The last 10 years have been as transformative as any in the history of the sport. Is it getting better?
0: Yes. And the irony of all of this, Hunt, is that for all the problems we have off the field in the game as it's played on the field that we see every Saturday is better than it's ever been. It's an incredible game. It always delivers. Now, there's some accounting issues that we got to work our way through. We've got to get some structure. But when the games start, there's nothing. The quality of the product is incredible.
1: So I had a buddy text me 2 days before the Sugar Bowl, Ole Miss and Georgia in the playoffs this past. Mm-hmm. And he goes, I got an extra ticket. You want to come? I was like, yes. Every game I go to, I work. Football, basketball, baseball. I'm just going to go and drink a beer in the upper deck. I can't wait. And I went to the game, and I came back and did my show the next day, and I opened the show. I said, there are problems all over the place we can talk about, but when you get in that building, it's just, it's on. It was, I had so much fun watching that game.
0: It is an incredible enterprise. And I've always believed that college football is so good, so strong, that not even the adults can screw it up. Now, we're making a heck of a run at it, I'll tell you that right now. But we're going to get there. I don't know if we're going to have Congress's help to get there, because that's a whole another set of problems that we're dealing with. But the game is great, and with all the conversations that we're having, once the games start,
1: yes,
0: it's like I'm not going to think about that stuff anymore. I'm thinking about the games.
1: Where can people find your book when it comes out in the spring?
0: It's published by the University of Georgia Press. That's done a couple of my other books. And it will be available in spring and summer of next year. It'll be on Amazon. We hope to be back at this event in Nashville next year, selling the book, do that. So, yep, it's. I'm looking forward to it.
1: We will certainly be reading it. We appreciate a little bit of time. Safe travels back home, Mark.
0: Thank you, Hunt. Appreciate it.
1: That is Tony Barnhart, Mr. College Football, giving us a little bit of time here from Radio Row in Tampa, Florida. 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We got a lot to get to here over the course of the next 90 minutes or so. Appreciate Tony Barnhart for giving us a little bit of time there. It's always a pleasure to talk to him. And I was anxious to ask him about the all-time player that he most wanted to watch. And look, Herschel Walker, this guy I would have liked to watch. I was maybe hoping for a little Joe Burrow, but didn't quite get there. But I agree with him about college towns, Starkville, Oxford, Athens. That's the one thing that I don't like is too strong a verbiage. I love everything about LSU. I love my alma mater. I love sports teams. But I do wish at times that there was a college town feel to it. Baton Rouge doesn't feel like a college town. It's a city, has a college in it. When you go to these places like Starkville, like Oxford, like Auburn, like Athens, it's just a different feel. And I love so much being in Starkville for that baseball weekend, even though LSU lost all three games. I just liked that feel. I hadn't been to a college town in a while, and I'm hoping to start doing a little bit more of that. I'm going to try. I think LSU's probably going to play Arkansas on the road in baseball this coming year, because LSU and Arkansas did not play this past season, and the year before that, Arkansas was in Baton Rouge. So if LSU's in Fayetteville for baseball, I'm going to try to get up there and catch that weekend series. But always a treat to talk to Tony Barnhart. Appreciate him for giving us a little bit of time here on this Tuesday. We're brought to you by FMOL Health, Our Lady of the Lake, Parish Construction Roofing, Relief Windows, and Rev Fiber. We'll take a time out. When we come back, David Epps, President and CEO of the Chick-fil-A Peach Bowl, will sit down with us. What are the future of these kickoff games at the beginning of season? What about the NIL aspect of the Peach Bowl, which is different this year moving forward? It's David's first year as president and CEO with Gary Stokin moving on, so we'll talk to him when we come back.
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0: Radio Row SEC Media Days 2026 from Tampa, Florida. Of course, last year we were in Atlanta, Georgia, the College Football Hall of Fame, also home of the Chick-fil-A Peach Bowl. It's now our pleasure to welcome in the president and CEO of the Chick-fil-A Peach Bowl, David Epps. His first year as the president and CEO, but certainly not your first year with the Chick-fil-A Bowl. How long have you been with the bowl?
14: Well, I appreciate the congratulations. I have been here since 1994.
0: Whew.
14: I started as an intern right out of grad school and you know, did every job in the company. Now I get the shot to do this one.
0: LSU's had some fond memories in the Peach Bowl over the years. A lot of them on the field, one of them in the tunnel with Miami. I'm curious, when you think about LSU's run in the Chick-fil-A Bowl over the years, what comes to mind?
14: Oh, man, we have so many good memories with LSU. And a lot of the memories that we make are the game, but a lot of them are also the people.
0: Yeah.
14: LSU has special people, not only running the programs, but the fans and the players. So, you know, even in our kickoff game,

0: game. We've had LSU play some memorable games, but I think back to that game in 2005, which was just fantastic with, Flynn and Hester, and Flynn, I think, threw for almost 200 yards, and Jacob Hester ran for 70, and they just demolished a Miami team.
1: I didn't see that one coming with the backup quarterback.
0: Nobody did. And then I think there was another game. Rohan Davey got his first start in our game, threw an amazing back of the end zone pass to Josh Reed,
1: and Scott flying through the air.
0: Unbelievable. That's in my mind. That's one of our top five individual plays in the history of our bowl game. Was that catch by Reed? And then I won't talk about the negative memory of the last game against Clemson, but
1: not as good.
0: We love the Tigers in Atlanta.
1: I've never had more fun watching a football game than LSU and Oklahoma in that semifinal. Like, most times you get into a game and there's a stress level to it, right? There's no stress. It was just a touchdown every 5 minutes to Justin Jefferson from Joe Burrow. That was as relaxed as I've ever been. And it was a national semifinal, but it's like, well, they can't stop us. So
0: well, you know what was cool about that? And we had the same exact experience last year with Indiana in our game and Fernando, where you had two absolute elite quarterbacks and really good receivers and top to bottom the roster. And you just had the sense that you were watching a coronation, honestly. And that 2019 semi was something to behold.
1: A lot of Tiger fans in attendance for that one. David Epps is our guest president and CEO of the Chick-fil-A Peach Bowl. Also, the Aflac kickoff, which will feature, obviously, Baylor and Auburn this year on that first Saturday in September. I want to talk about that game, but also the obvious question is how long are these games going to be around as coach? I mean, Lane Kiffin in Baton Rouge has said, like, we're basically not going to play very difficult non-conference games if they make us play 9 SEC games. So, I mean, y'all hear that. What is your reaction to it?
0: Yeah, it's definitely an issue. I think we'd be naive to believe that it's as easy as it was in 2007 when, Dabo and Nick would say, we'll play anybody, anywhere, anytime. Right. And that was the approach. And now, with the 9 conference games, with the money that athletic departments are pouring into developing the home stadium experience, whether it's more premium seating or it's building nice tiger habitats, or whether it's having tailgating area, they want to keep these games on campus. And the icing on the cake is now coaches not being sure whether it's more important to have a quality loss, so to speak, versus having 10 wins. And, you look at last year where Texas lost that game to Ohio State first week of the season. Everybody was questioning them in December. If they had been a 10-win team in December, they're probably in.
1: Right.
0: So I think it's a concern for all these cities. There will be some out there. I'm not sure they're going to be available every year the way they used to be. But, the pendulum swings awfully fast. So we'll see what the college football landscape ends up looking like.
1: No question about that. And LSU's played in a lot of these games over the years and has played in Atlanta in this game. And we'll see if it continues. But you do have Baylor and Auburn this year in Atlanta. You do have Ole Miss that's playing Louisville in a neutral site as well. So they're still around in a capacity. What can you tell us about Baylor and Auburn coming in this year?
0: Well, I think as a SEC fan, you got a really interesting Auburn team here, in the sense that expectations have been low. Alex Golish is all about redefining what that culture is. And with Byron Brown, and I think he brought 40 players with him from his previous stop, I think they're ready to play. Now, Baylor, Aranda bringing DJ Lagway. I mean, this kid's legit. He didn't pan out at Florida, but, new face in a new place sometimes. You can see what happened there. So my personal opinion is these are two teams who are jockeying for position in the middle of their conferences, but I think both have bigger upsides than most people want to give them. So I think should be a good matchup. This is a fairly close game when they played last year. We're looking forward to it. It'll be a fun Labor Day weekend.
1: A lot of Dave Aranda fans in Baton Rouge after his time at LSU, and was the defensive coordinator on that 2019 team for sure. What's the future of the college football playoff, and how involved is the Chick-fil-A Peach Bowl in what that is going to look like moving forward?
0: Well, we're not involved in any of the decision-making.
1: Right.
0: We certainly express our opinions and our thoughts, but our job in all this is really to make sure that we serve the needs of college football, the conferences, the CFP, the coaches and players and fans and media, because there's so many ways that the postseason could go. We feel like there's a nice balance now of having some home playoff and also preserving a little bit of the tradition and playing in a nationally respected neutral site bowl game. And, you know, for the next 6 years, we're locked in for that. Right. And I think we got a chance to show that even if it goes to 16 or 24, you can still have both and satisfy fans who want that special on-campus experience, but also create some of those memories through a bowl that otherwise you wouldn't have.
1: How's the attendance been, the energy around the games when you host a playoff game that's not the national title? Because something that we talk about from the outside looking in is, like, if you're a fan and you want to go see your team make a playoff run, like, it can be really expensive. If you're an Ole Miss fan and you're going to New Orleans and then out to Arizona and then down to Miami, like, that can get, like, so have you all seen really good attendance for those quarterfinal, semifinal games?
0: We've been pretty lucky in Atlanta, and I think part of that is due to the geography of where we are. We're so close that the travel costs get mitigated a little bit. You know, if you're an ACC or SEC team, and some of the Big Ten teams, you can make that drive. Mm-hmm. But we all have to be aware of that. I mean, disposable income is not unlimited. Right. And, you know, I was a fan first before I had this job, so I always put myself in the mind of a fan who has to make that call. And, you know, the smallest crowd we've had was 2 years ago when we had Arizona State and Texas.
1: Texas.
0: And we weren't sold out, but we were still pretty close. And two teams from way, way out of our general area. And we did okay. But I think what's going to be an interesting wrinkle now is this will be the first year that the top three seeds get to have some input in which quarter and or semi they go to. So that may mitigate a few of the geographical issues.
1: Okay, that's interesting. And the quarterback that day for Arizona State, Sam Leavitt, will be in Baton Rouge.
0: That's right.
1: For the Tigers this year. The last thing I wanted to talk to you about, and I appreciate your time so much, is the NIL aspect of your bowl game. I read a little bit about it. I don't know if I fully grasp it. Can you kind of fill us in on what y'all's plan is for that moving forward?
0: I can, yeah. It's around the Aflac kickoff game. Mm-hmm. And you're talking a few minutes ago about how tough it is to make a neutral site game appealing for a school and a coach now. This is one way that we think we can do it, which is tell a team, look, if you'll come play in our Aflac kickoff game, we will take some of the money that we might normally have guaranteed you to come play in our game.
1: Okay.
0: And instead, we'll use that to do real NIL with your players. And I emphasize real NIL because I think what we're doing is what NIL was intended to do, which is take players, pay them the fair market value, and then have them help us promote the Aflac kickoff game ticket sales and viewership and event attendance. So that's the model. And so if you haven't already seen, you'll see Auburn football players helping us promote all those things. And I think there's a way here to take the good intention of NIL and still make it work the way it was intended.
1: How has that been received by the teams?
0: Really good. I mean, I think we're building a new mousetrap, right? It hasn't been done before in college football. And
1: it makes all the sense in the world.
0: It's a lot more complicated than we thought.
1: Okay.
0: But everything is when you're doing something new. So as we build this, I can tell you a lot of athletic directors and coaches are expressing curiosity about it.
1: Good.
0: I think maybe a few folks who had said, yeah, we're probably not going to look at neutrals in the future. This at least raises an eyebrow to say, well, why don't you tell me a little more about that?
1: For sure. And look, you got cheerleaders in all the fans. We want these games. We want to see big-time matchups in great venues and great cities and that kind of thing. And coaches are trying to get into playoffs. And so it's a different motivation. But I won't take any more of your time. Certainly really appreciate you for giving to us. And we'll be watching Baylor and Auburn coming up moving forward.
0: And my pleasure. Thanks for having me on.
1: He's David Epps, president and CEO of the Chick-fil-A Peach Bowl. We'll come back, talk some South Carolina Gamecocks with Chris Marler. That is next.
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11: 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It is South Carolina Day. Joins us here. How are you, sir?
12: I'm fantastic. How are you?
11: Are you fantastic? Because it feels like you're stressing out a little bit.
12: I'm very stressed out right now.
11: You don't need to be, because there's no rule that says you have to grab the microphone.
12: I'm going to grab the microphone.
11: Are you going to ask him about fireworks?
12: Okay, so here's the thing. I have three questions I want to ask. And okay. one of them doesn't really have a question attached to it. You know, this segment is going to be you walking me through how to be a journalist.
11: Okay, good.
12: All right.
11: I'm here for it.
12: So I was going to say, they've got five. South Carolina has five of their top 11 recruits all time are on this year's roster. I don't have a question, though. I feel like he'll like me if I say that.
11: So are you going to...
12: You gotta say,
11: you better win or else you're fired.
12: Yeah. What am I gonna say? Like, do you think that raised the floor to like the roster? Because it certainly did.
11: Do you feel like this is your most talented team? How about that?
12: Oh, okay.

0: start with that and say, hey, there's five of your top whatever recruits. Do you feel like that makes this as a talented team as you've had?
1: Okay, that's good. Thank you. Now the other
0: one. Dylan Stewart, Nick Harbor, Lenore Sellers.
1: Lenore's isn't one of the top ones.
0: Who is?
1: Darius Gray, left tackle Josiah Thompson.
0: Okay.
1: Who's five? Julian Walker, the edge rusher. I mean, it's been a good recruiting run here. I think the other one, and Rivers, you can weigh in on this since you're here and you care about my success. if I asked Shane Beamer, I said, if you guys have Tennessee back on the schedule this year, last time you played them, you scored so many points, you literally ran out of fireworks in the stadium. They come back to Williams-Brice this year. Are you looking forward to getting them back on the schedule? And also, did we up the budget for fireworks just in case? That's a better question, right? That's the one.
0: This is an environment over 4 days that can get a little bit stale. No one else is going to ask about fireworks. I think you go for it. And guess what? What's the worst thing that can happen?
1: You know,
0: he thinks it's a bad question, and everybody kind of looks at you like you're an idiot. Like, who cares?
1: Here's the thing, though. I've never trusted my instincts on almost anything, and nor should I. Like there's no reason to. The track record is the track record. So every time we come to Media Days and I prepare a question, last year I felt like I was on fire. I was like, I asked hype
2: stuff. Last year you just held your hand up all day.
1: Yeah, that's what Matt told me to do.
0: Chris Morrow, LouisianaSports.net.
1: Yeah.
0: Chris Morrow, LouisianaSports.net.
1: And it was like, you know, but so then by day four, I was feeling myself a little bit. And that was not a week that I felt confident in anything, like all week. And so we get to Thursday. I remember I showed up, I was wearing a hat. For some reason, I asked Eli, there was a corgi on it. I was like, it was all bad.
2: How much did Matt hate it?
1: It was not good. And then Eli Drinkwitz came up, and I was like, Eli Drinkwitz is a big fan of Celsius. And I know that because he was holding a box of Celsius, walking around like 1 year at Media Day. So I was like, you know, you guys play Kansas again this year. Like, big rivalry's back on the schedule. Big schedule guy. What Celsius are you going to have that morning to get ready for? Because I know you're a big fan. He's like, I don't drink Celsius. And I was like, sick. All right. Like,
0: yeah, that's a tough look.
1: Yeah. So every time I'm confident about something, it goes very poorly.
0: Well, we'll see. You got 5 minutes to prepare yourself.
2: He will send me, because, you know, he does our social media.
1: He does
2: a great job at our social media. He will send me a text and say, hey, what do you think about this tweet? You know, and he's so excited about it, I can tell. And I'm like, no, absolutely don't do that. And he's like, you're right. Never. I would never post that.
0: Terrible idea.
1: All right, we'll do the fireworks question. I'm going to do the fireworks question.
0: All right. I need to know something about South Carolina. Is Lenore Sellers good?
1: He is good.
0: They're
1: going to be very good this year. Here's the thing.
0: Was there any evidence last year that he was good?
1: Nope, but the offensive coordinator's gone. Kendall Briles there. So South Carolina is 20-3 under Shane Beamer when they put up over 400 yards of offense.
0: Okay.
1: Now, that's not a benchmark that should wow anybody, but they've only done it, I think, 15 times in SEC play under Beamer.
0: Yeah.
1: And they did it 23 times total. But like, when they do that, they win games. The defense has been very, very good over the last several years, and it's like not like a stifling, you're not going to run the ball, move the ball on us, but they forced the most turnovers out of anybody in the SEC over the last 5 years with 110. They put 8 DBs in the league in the last 6 years. Like they have been very talented at those positions. They finally have a lot of really good depth in the interior defensive line. They did a good job in the portal with some of the guys that got there. They return all their linebackers. I mean, they've got good players. Can the offensive line not be atrocious? And now that Mike Shula is gone, and you bring in Kendall Briles, and I don't think Kendall Briles is Charlie Weiss Jr. I don't think he's, you know, like, I don't think he's even Mike Bobo. But I do think that you're going to have such a significant increase in your offense. And the schedule, it is the easiest schedule they've had in 10 years. Now, it's still hard, but it's the easiest one they've had in 10 years.
0: My take is that the loser of the Mississippi State-South Carolina game on September 19th, that head coach will not be at SEC Media Days next year in Nashville.
1: And then Arkansas head coach Shane Beamer will be...
0: Oh, man.
1: I think that's a good point.
0: Brian Silverfield. He's year one.
1: Brian Silverfield.
0: No, it's Ryan.
1: Brian Silverfox.
0: Silverfox.
1: I called him Adam Silverfield in an article, and no one caught it.
0: Exactly. That's exactly the point. What does Shane Beamer need to do this year?
1: I think he's got to win at least 7 games to keep his job. I think he will, but I think he's got to win at least 7 games to keep his job. And here's the thing that I am really high on South Carolina for is they've got they're not notoriously rich and full of funds, but what they do have right now is about $10 million in NIL deals that are kind of tethered to just four people. Lenore Sellers, Dylan Stewart, Nick Harbor, Jakarius Peak. All four of those guys are going to be in the NFL draft next year,
0: yes.
1: Right? That means that you have this influx of cash that's coming in, that you are finally going to be able to go into the portal, and also they're doing the recruiting class right now, and go pay top-end talent. They got Josh Dobson away from A&M and LSU, the five-star cornerback.
0: Did he commit?
1: Yeah.
0: Oh, I didn't know that.
1: On July 4th.
0: He definitely should have gone to LSU because he's a defensive back.
1: But and he didn't. Well, South Carolina's put more defensive backs in the league than LSU has in the last 6 years.
0: I don't care. LSU's better. Okay. TBU.
1: They're not TBU.
0: What?
1: They're not.
0: LSU's not TBU?
1: No.
0: Oh, this is we could go an hour.
1: They've put less DBs in the league.
0: They're all awesome.
1: Sure. They are awesome, but they're not.
0: They're all awesome.
1: I'm not going to tell you who I think TBU is.
0: You're going to know who you think it is, it's certainly not.
1: Let's come back and talk about the
0: NFL. Dre Kirkpatrick?
1: Everyone from that team stinks in the NFL. The offensive linemen, am I yelling? I feel like I'm yelling. The offensive linemen are, that's the worst part.
0: Yeah. All right, are you going to ask Shane Beamer this question?
1: Yeah.
0: All right. We're all very excited. So let's see how it goes.
1: Wish me luck, guys. I'm going to come back in here crying.
0: Just going to open the door sobbing. Everybody's going to be pointing. There's going to be tomatoes flying in. Chris Marlowe, LouisianaSports.net, and Locked On Gamecocks. He's headed into the main ballroom to ask Shane Beamer about fireworks. I think it's a reasonable question. I'm for living things up. There's a lot of the same questions. And if I'm being pretty honest, like, I haven't asked a question in the main ballroom yet. But some of the questions stink. Some of the questions are bad. And I think that one is a little bit of a fresh perspective. So let's hope Chris delivers with that. 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That is a fast-moving first hour. Tony Bernhardt was with us at 1:15. Just a great storyteller. 50 years covering the Southeastern Conference. Has a book coming out this spring. He was fantastic with us a little bit earlier. David Epps, president and CEO of the Chick-fil-A Peach Bowl, as well as the Aflac kickoff game. Gave us a little bit of time. Chris Marler with us as well. So that was a busy, busy, busy first hour full of guests. If you missed any of it, catch it on demand. All of our content is on demand this week. Just search Hunt Palmer Show. You can like, subscribe, rate, review. We always appreciate y'all helping us out with that. We're all over social media this week as well. Our trip here to Tampa was brought to us by FMOL Health, Our Lady of the Lake, Parish Construction and Roofing, Relief Windows, and Rev Fiber. They got us here all week long. Today's action is South Carolina, Georgia, Auburn, and Vanderbilt. As I mentioned at the top of the show, not a day that's full of LSU content. LSU only plays one of those four teams. It is Auburn. LSU doesn't play South Carolina, doesn't play Georgia, doesn't play Vanderbilt. So from that angle, just not a ton of for us to chew on, but certainly some teams that do have interesting storylines. I think Shane Beamer's coaching for his job at South Carolina. Kirby Smart is fielding questions about how Georgia slipped, despite the fact that they've won the SEC 2 years in a row. So that's a pretty high bar that Kirby has set there. We'll talk to Bryce Kuhn about that coming up. And also, Vanderbilt was answering some questions about the life post-Diego Pavia, as well as trying to get into the college football playoff, which is just a wild thing that I never thought I would have said 3 summers ago. But that's where Clark Lee kind of elevated things over the last couple of seasons. Two really, really strong years for Vanderbilt. So we're going to talk a little bit about that. We got a busy hour number two. We got to talk LSU linebacker play in our in-depth chart series. We'll talk to Bryce Kuhn about the Georgia Bulldogs coming up in about 5 minutes.
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16: I'm Christine Lisi. As the NBA offseason rolls on, the wait continues for a decision from LeBron James. He hasn't offered many clues about his decision-making process other than saying last week, quote, "I won't hold you guys up much longer," end quote. There is no hurry to make a decision, and when LeBron makes it, he'll make it, according to his agent, Rich Paul.
17: I think he's earned the right not to be rushed, and so it's not a thing where you're toying with people's emotions or trying to make it about anything more than the fact that, hey, this man has a very important layered decision to make across business, across family, across basketball, and, you know, basketball is the business, obviously, but... you know, just have to be patient with me.
16: Rich Paul on the Pat McAfee Show. 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Third key Miami player to sign a multi-year extension with the team this offseason. Georgia running back Dante Dowdell being treated for serious injuries in a hospital after being involved in an ATV accident. Baseball, Red Sox tonight go for a 15th straight win when they take on the Orioles.
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0: Fan Nation of the Hunt Palmer Show, coming to you from Radio Row in Tampa. 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You never know who you're going to run into at SEC Media Days. An old friend, Bryce Kuhn, here. Spent a little time in Baton Rouge, now back in the state of Georgia covering the Dogs. How we doing, sir?
1: Man, doing well. This is the official kickoff of college football season. I say it's not only a great time to talk ball, people watching. That's what I come
0: There's
1: for.
0: Some of that. There's some of that. I will say this. I was leaving my room earlier today. It was right after lunch, and I looked out, and the pool was out there, and there were some people at the pool, and I was like, that looks a lot better than a radio show.
1: Yeah.
0: And, but
1: do it live from the pool.
0: This beats a lot of work, though. Yes. This beats most work, I would suggest. Tell everybody what you're doing over in Athens these days.
1: Yeah, so obviously we've been in Baton Rouge the past couple of years. Moved back. Georgia, homegrown, so my wife and I are definitely from there, and you and I were talking, having another kid, so it made sense to get back close to the family. So working, actually, very unique. A lot of LSU fans are aware of LSU Plus. Mm-hmm. It's essentially the Georgia version of that. So what we do is we kind of work alongside, not totally inside or really outside media, but we are working alongside to kind of help collaborative efforts for fundraising. So
0: let's talk a little bit. Yeah, I get how that goes. Let's talk about this team. I think Kirby Smart was asked twice in the big room about the word slipped was used twice.
1: Yeah.
0: We realized that this team lost by 3 points to Alabama and lost by 5 points to Ole Miss. They won the SEC championship game by 3 touchdowns. They've won it back-to-back years, and now we're talking about, well, what's wrong with Georgia? Like, what kind of standard are we trying to live up to here?
1: Man, it's that 2021-2022 standard. I think people still expect that. They think it's a video game. They think you go out there, you use your simulate everything, you win all 12 games, and you keep winning the playoff. For me, Hunt, it really comes down to the point, and it's really interesting, too, when you look at Lane Kiffin and LSU. How do we grade coaches and programs with a bigger playoff now?
0: Yeah.
1: How do we do that? Do we say just reaching the playoff is good for some programs? Do we say winning the whole thing? For Georgia, they've kind of been, like you said, people say they've fallen off. Won back-to-back SEC titles. You look at the two teams they lost to. Notre Dame, which was a very veteran team down there in New Orleans at the Sugar Bowl, went to the national championship. And then obviously Ole Miss last year, which doesn't need to be talked about anymore, what they were and the chip they had on their shoulder. To me, I chalk it up, man. It's just a program that's pretty proud, won back-to-back titles. And really, I'm not going to compare them to Alabama, but I think the fan base has kind of honed in on that, because 2021 and 2022, I don't know if anyone can ever approach, especially what that defense was.
0: They just assembly line of NFL dudes just coming right through there, which is very similar to what Nick Saban had at Alabama for a long time. He said in the big room that he knows he's got the right coordinator and offense in Mike Bobo. He's gotten a lot of scrutiny over the years, but they've scored a lot of points and run the ball pretty well. Like, what do you make of this Georgia offense led by Gunnar Stockton?
1: It's Gunnar Stockton's second year being the full-time starter. We go back to that Notre Dame Sugar Bowl game 2 years ago, and that was really his first start. Remember, he came in at halftime with the SEC title game against Texas. That was his first start. We fast forward now, one full season under his belt. Gunnar was very complimentary of his offensive coordinator. To me, it comes down to being able to run the football effectively. Drew Bobo went down for the back half of the season last year. Lower leg injury. They had to insert a true freshman in to start at center. You know as well as I do, when you do something like that to mess up the cohesiveness of the offensive line, it's going to take a toll. So to me, they've got to run the ball more effectively. It's going to open things up. Got to figure out a way to replace Zachariah Branch, too. That's going to be something they've got to figure out. Is it Sakovi White-Helton? I know a couple Dogs are down in New Orleans now. Oscar Delp was a big feature piece for
0: them
1: for the tight end spot. And then, we'll talk defense here later, but I think to me that's the biggest thing. Can you replace the weapons? And then what can you do? What does explosiveness look like? Does it look like 40-yard passes? Gunnar Stockton said today in one of the breakout rooms, to him, it is way more of the intermediate opportunities and allowing those guys to make plays on their own.
0: Let's talk about that defense. Do they have the four first-rounders on that side of the ball? I mean, that's just kind of seems like what it normally is, but what's the prospect there on defense?
1: Yeah, so, obviously, another guy Georgia lost was multi-year starter Christian Miller down there in New Orleans now. Yep. You've got to replace him.
0: Second-round pick.
1: Elijah Griffin's the guy that I kind of keep circling. Former five-star, one of the top players out of high school 2 seasons ago out of Savannah. He has to make the jump right there in the middle of their defense to be elite. They can be really good. I think they've got a nice rotation at defensive tackle. He's the guy that if they make that jump, Jordan Davis and, all those guys, they're not coming back. Like that to me was once in a generation type of stuff you'd see up front. Pass rush to me, a hallmark of Georgia has been creating havoc on the backside of the defense and in the backfield against an offense. To me, you got to find pass rushers. Auburn transfer Amaris Williams tore his ACL in the spring. who emerges from that group. Justin Williams is a linebacker. Chris Cole is a linebacker that can be a blitzing guy. You got to have some guys step up. Gabe Harris is a veteran that's really going to step up. They've got to generate a pass rush to be able to help what I think is a talented back end. Mm-hmm. But we all know it doesn't matter if they've got six, seven seconds to throw the ball.
0: Bryce Coon is our guest. We're talking Georgia Bulldogs here from Radio Row at SEC Media Days. I'm looking at the schedule. It's a soft open. Tennessee State and Western Kentucky, and then you go up to Arkansas, who I don't think anybody thinks is going to be great. And then you come home for Oklahoma and Vanderbilt. That Alabama game right there in the middle, though, and that's the one that everybody obviously wants to talk about. Yeah. Is there a common thread in these losses to Alabama? I realize they ripped the Band-Aid off in the SEC Championship game, but no one else seems to be able to beat Georgia, and Alabama's done it a few times.
1: Yeah, to me, it's about playing a full four quarters. They seemingly can't do it, whether it's adjustments, like you mentioned earlier, with Mike Bobo in the offense making those second-half adjustments, and whether it's you're being able to corral an offense for 60 minutes. That's a very difficult thing to do. We talk about what is the standard of Georgia we're talking about and the teams they're playing. With that Alabama game, too, I'll say this, Hunt. You got to go on the road and beat them. You have not done that since 2007. Little throwback.
0: I was a sophomore in college, it's been a minute.
1: You go back, that was the Matthew Stafford game, really, where he kind of arrived on the mat through an overtime pass in the end zone there at Bryant Denny. You've beat him in the national title game a couple years ago, and then you've beat him in some SEC titles. So, to me, it's going over there and beating him. That's getting the monkey off the back. I think you mentioned the schedule. I mean, it's no secret. This is one of the easier schedules in the SEC, both from a home and road standpoint where you're going. Alabama, to me, is the crown jewel. You got to go beat them. I know, you know, we can talk about it if you want. I don't know if that's – to me, I don't know if it's the toughest game because I think Ole Miss on the road scares me, especially knowing what Trinidad and Kawan Lacy did to you last year in the Sugar Bowl.
0: Yeah, I was in the number that night in a non-working capacity. Had a blast at that game. It was wild and crazy one. I am out of the loop on this. I'm confident you'll know the answer. Okay. What is the future of the Florida game as far as where they're playing it? I know they're in Atlanta. What's the deal? What's the situation?
1: It's there. Everbank, which is – I think it's still what it's called now, the Jaguar Stadium down there in Jacksonville. Obviously, fans know that has been the world's largest outdoor cocktail party. I don't think they call it any more of that. But, you know, they're undergoing construction. So they're remodeling the stadium. It's Atlanta and Mercedes-Benz this year. Actually, down here in Tampa next year in 2027. The plan is to return in 2028. Okay. The big talking piece has been both teams could benefit from an extra game for hosting visitors and things like that. Doesn't seem to be a lot of movement on that. I know fans want to see Georgia go play in the Swamp. They'd like to see them come to Athens. But Jacksonville's kind of been the meeting place for the last couple years. But to me, unless something has changed, I know Brevin Murphy tweeted out today, I was kind of surprised because I thought it was pretty public knowledge. That is a game that will have a two-year hiatus from Jacksonville and then hopefully return.
0: What do the fans think? Do they want the neutral side or do they want to play at home?
1: It's a mixed bag. Like, Jacksonville's so close. A lot of the South Georgia fans love making a trek. Yeah. Georgia does this thing where they go hang out on St. Simon's Island, Jekyll Island. It's a fun time. We took a couple days off from school back in the day to go down there. You get warmed up for the weekend.
0: Of course.
1: Halloween weekend, you usually play that game. But it's a mixed bag. I think I'm a little bit of a traditionalist. I love home games. Like, I think it's great. Unless you have a history of playing in a neutral site, Georgia, Florida kind of has that history, so I don't think people mind it as much. But also, too, I think Florida making a trip to Athens and Georgia making a trip to the Swamp would be a lot of fun for both fan bases.
0: Yeah, it's give and take, I can see. I know the A&M and Arkansas had split emotions on the Dallas game, too. So we'll see. They return those to the campuses. Bryce, we appreciate a little time. We'll let you get out of here, sir.
1: Yes, sir.
0: To see you.
1: Yes, sir. Appreciate the time.
0: He is Bryce Coon talking a little Georgia football. We still got a lot to get to over the course of the next 50 minutes or so. We're going to talk some bowls coming up here in 30 minutes. When we come back, let's go to LSU football. Let's talk about LSU's linebacker play. We'll continue our in-depth chart series when we get back.
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I am really excited for our next conversation coming up in 15 minutes. We're going to be joined by Nick Carparelli, who's the executive director of bowl season. I'm fascinated to hear about the future of bowl games, the current state of bowl games. We know that it's not what it once was. We know that opt-outs and the portal and all those kind of things have really have affected bowls. But I'm really curious to hear from that side of things. So we'll have that conversation coming up in 15 minutes. Right now, let's talk some LSU. We spent some time on South Carolina, spent some time on Georgia. We haven't gotten to Vanderbilt just yet, and have not talked a lot about Auburn either. Jason Caldwell is gonna was gonna come with us, but he actually just left. We're gonna chat with Jason probably next week at some point about Auburn. I will tell you, just talking about Auburn, their quarterback Byron Brown, saw him in the hallway. I probably couldn't tackle him. This guy is huge. He is going to be a rushing threat this year for the Auburn Tigers, who are back on LSU's schedule this year. So that's one nugget on Auburn. Let's talk about LSU and the guys that are going to be charged with tackling Byron Brown and a lot of different guys throughout the season. That is LSU's linebacker core as we continue to work through the depth chart for LSU. The linebacker is the spot where LSU has had the most stability over the last two seasons. They haven't had a lot of defections at Blake Baker's position. West Weeks moves on. He's out of eligibility. Harold Perkins was an NFL draft pick as well. But everybody else is back, including Whit Weeks. You've got Devon Keyes back. You got Tylan Singleton back. Zach Weeks is back. The youngest Weeks, Keelan Moses is back. Jaden Breaker is back. Charles Ross is back. Like, in an era where everybody's transferring all the time, LSU kept its entire linebacking core intact. Like, the offensive line was decimated, all the wide receivers left, all the quarterbacks literally left. You didn't lose anything at linebacker, and you also brought in TJ Dottery from Ole Miss. So you've got what I would consider the highest floor at this position. You have got TJ Dottery, who led the SEC in tackles last year. Devon Keyes was second, and Whit Weeks was second in the SEC in tackles last year. So you've got three guys that are going to form your starting linebacking core that have all finished at some point in the top two in the SEC in tackles. That is a really, really productive group. Is it a group that's littered with future NFL All-Pros? That I don't know. Dottery is coming back for his fourth college season. Keyes is going into his third college season. Whit Weeks is going into his fourth college season. These are not guys that are going to be really super high on NFL draft boards. I think Whit Weeks is a very draftable prospect. I think the injuries last year obviously cost him significantly, and he wanted to come back and right those wrongs. He's the most draftable prospect among this, and it wouldn't stun me if Whit played himself into a top three round selection this year, for sure. The other two guys, probably not, but they're productive. You know they know where to be. You know they can get guys on the ground, and that's what Blake Baker and Chris Kiffin are going to ask of this group. I think you're going to see Whit Weeks, TJ Dottery, and Devon Keyes out there first. I do believe that Tylan Singleton is a player that the staff trusts to be in the game if they need him, if there are some injuries like there were last year. And I think Zach Weeks has a chance to be a really, really good player at LSU. He is noticeably bigger than Whit, and he's 2 years younger. Noticeably bigger. And he was that way as a true freshman last year after he reclassified. He was supposed to be a senior.

high school last year. He is really physically impressive to watch. I don't know how well he runs. I don't know how well he tackles. That's all stuff that we've got to figure out as his career progresses at LSU. But just from a physical size standpoint, Zach Weeks is really, really impressive. Charles Ross is a literal high school track star. He was a sprinter in high school and is a linebacker in college. He was a big-time four-star recruit. So was Jaden Breaker. There's real talent there. And I'll tell you this, when we talk to LSU linebackers, we talk to LSU defensive players, they all love playing for Blake Baker. The biggest endorsement I can give to Blake Baker is the fact that none of these guys transferred out. Like, Jaden Breaker went into the transfer portal briefly, and they got him out. He was in the transfer portal for, like, an hour. But that's a testament to the culture that Blake Baker has cultivated at the linebacker spot. Now, Blake Baker's not coaching the linebackers this season. Chris Kiffin is the linebackers coach. Blake Baker's working with the stars, and he's more of the CEO. So that is a change at the linebacker spot, but I don't think it's going to be overly significant. Blake Baker's still going to be talking with those linebackers between drives. He's just going to be in more of a CEO role. You're going to have Chris Kiffin very much involved in that as well. I think this is a group that is going to play very, very well. The question I have about the defense on the front is about the guys in front of them. It's the defensive line and how well those guys are able to free up the linebackers to go make plays. Blake Baker is very, very comfortable turning those linebackers loose with calls. He loves to send pressure from the second level of the defense. We've seen Whit Weeks do this a lot over the course of his time in Baton Rouge. He is a very good pass rusher. They'll send him on blitz off the edge. They'll send him up the A-gap. They will get really, really creative, but you need the defensive line to play well to allow that to be as powerful as Blake Baker wants it to be. And that's where my questions lie. Again, it's not concerns with the defensive line. It is questions, though. I don't have a lot of questions about the linebackers. I know what TJ Dottery and Devon Keys are. I know what Weeks is. If you have injuries, then there could be questions that arise with some of the younger players that haven't played a lot. This is not a spot that I have a lot of questions about. I have questions about the defensive line. Not as many questions about the linebacking core. I think it's going to be very, very good. You will lose Dottery and Weeks after this year. Devon Keys technically could move on. I don't expect that he would. So you would like to get some seasoning for Tylan Singleton, for Zach Weeks, for Keelan Moses, for Jaden Breaker, for Charles Ross. You'd like those guys to play a little bit this year, especially in mop-up duty, because they're the next men up.

0: a group that was rated really, really highly on Pro Football Focus. Dotter, even though he led the SEC in tackles last year, he graded a 55 overall, 60 against the run, 60 tackling, 51 in pass rush. Didn't necessarily blow you away, but he did have a very, very productive season, and that's a guy that obviously Lane Kiffin and Chris Kiffin trust a ton. He's coming to SEC Media Days, so that's a testament to him right there as a transfer that comes in and has already established himself as enough of a leader to come and be at SEC Media Days. I don't know. We will ask TJ Dottery on Thursday who the green dot is going to be, who the conversation is going to be with on the field. I kind of thought it might be Whit Weeks, but it appears it might be Dottery, so that's interesting. But we'll get that confirmed on Thursday when they come in here and make the rounds in Tampa. So it's just a quick snapshot of what's going on at the linebacker spot for LSU. I think this is a very, very strong position group. It's not star-studded, but it is strong. And I think LSU is going to play very, very well sideline to sideline and moving downhill at the linebacker spots because you've just got guys that have proven they can do it. And that's a big, big, big key for LSU in 2026. 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Got a very fascinating conversation coming up about bowl season. We'll have that with Nick Carparelli when we come back. 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

0: Here on a Tuesday edition of the Hunt Palmer Show here from Tampa, Florida, SEC Media Days 2026. Excited to have this conversation. Welcome into the show, Nick Carparelli, Executive Director of Coca-Cola Bowl Season. Nick, thanks for the time. How are you?
1: I'm great. What could be, what's not great? We're at SEC Media Day. It means college football is right around the corner.
0: It is coming. This has been, I've had a blast here in Tampa. I think the setup's been fantastic. It's going to be a long week, 4 days. I think you're ducking out after two here, but mission accomplished?
1: Always good to be here. See a lot of friends, colleagues, a lot of the bowl executive directors of bowl games that the SEC participates in are here. Mm-hmm. Obviously, always great to see the coaches and the conference office staff as well.
0: So help me out with your role as director of Coca-Cola Bowl Season. Like, give me the elevator pitch on what it is that you do.
1: Yeah, well, the bowl system's a complicated system.
0: It is.
1: It's been around for over 100 years. The number of bowl games has continued to grow over the course of time. There's 42 currently. Six of them are factored into the national championship equation mm-hmm. as part of the CFP. There's 36 that do not. It's one of the greatest traditions in American sports. It really is. It's evolving. It's changing just like everything else in college athletics, but it's still really meaningful, still really important, and really two parts to my job. I work for my membership, the 42 bowl games. I help market and promote them collectively. We have an annual meeting where they all come together. It's like a big trade convention of people who work for the bowl system. But then externally, it's my job to be at events like this, to have constant conversations with all of the stakeholders in college football, the commissioners, the athletic directors, the coaches, to make sure that the bowl system is continuing to serve the game of college football like it has for a long time.
0: It has. Look, I grew up in Shreveport, Louisiana. My dad was on the board of the Independence Bowl for a number of years. I went to every Independence Bowl from 1993 to 2008 until I moved out of Shreveport down to Baton Rouge. I've got incredible memories of those Independence Bowl games, of following LSU to bowl games as well. I'm curious what you think, where bowls sit in the landscape of college football today.
1: Yeah, well, like I said, it's evolving. You know, last year there were 82 teams that played in the postseason. Mm-hmm. 12 of them played in the CFP. 70 of them did not. So that's still a lot of teams that had, by different definitions, a successful season. We all know college football is not an even playing field.
0: Correct.
1: Most institutions cannot realistically, in sound mind, expect to be in the playoff on a regular basis, but they have to have something to play for, something to strive for, a reward for a successful season, and also a launching point for the next season. So, you know, as college football evolves, as the CFP expands, we're likely to see an evolution of the rest of the bowl games. What's the right number of bowl games? Where are those bowl games going to be? Who's going to play who in those bowl games? A lot to be determined, but what I do know is that the bowl games are still really, really important, and they are really important to the game of college football in general.
0: What about the health of them currently? I mean, I saw in some notes about television numbers. Some people say, well, we got too many bowl games, and then you would look at it and go, well, I don't think that's true. If you're looking at the numbers, people are watching.
1: They do. I think people love college football, especially that time of year. You know, it's been an interesting dynamic in the, you know, there was a 14 college playoff for 10 years. We've had 12 teams for 2 years, and 2 years ago everybody said, oh, nobody's going to watch the bowl games anymore. But over that 2-year period, the non-CFP bowl

0: games have increased by 25% in a two-year period in viewership, averaging over 3 million viewers a game, far outrates any other sports programming other than the NFL in the month of December. And you have these playoff rounds with 10 days in between them. People want to watch college football. Mm-hmm. There were five bowl games that had more viewers than two of the CFP opening round games. That's shocking to people, but people love watching these games. They love watching the matchups. And I think they enjoy the fun of bowl games.
1: Yeah.
0: The dumping of mayonnaise, the eating the Pop-Tarts. I mean, you know, people want to win the game, but we could have a little bit of fun along the way as well.
1: No question. LSU has had a mixed experience over the last few years in terms of bowl games. The year that Ed Orgeron lost his job, they had so many opt-outs on that team. They had a wide receiver playing quarterback in Houston. I mean, they literally did not have a quarterback to play. The following year, LSU was ready to play in their bowl game, and they went and played Purdue, but their coach had left, and it was a mismatch. And LSU, I think, scored 70 points in that game. But they also played a really competitive game with Houston this past year in a bowl game. So what do you say to those that see some of those games where players are opting out that aren't fulfilling their commitments to those games? What is the discussion like in that respect?
0: Yeah, I think opt-outs are a problem for the entire sport, mm-hmm. and it's not a problem that's unique to the bowl system. It just happens at a time of year where it affects the bowl system the most. I think NIL, transfer portal, salary cap, if you will, conference realignment, those are big issues that are affecting every level of the sport. You know, I do not believe players opt out of bowl games because they don't like playing football. Mm-hmm. I think we're doing them a disservice by having a system around them where they're forced to make really hard decisions. And it's even impacting the playoff. You know, 2 years ago, the Penn State's backup quarterback opted out of the playoff.
1: Yeah, Bo Perdula.
0: And he was an impactful backup. 15 snaps a game, came in when the offense got bogged down. I remember watching their playoff game against Notre Dame, and sure enough, their offense bogged down. I'm like, that's when that kid goes in the game.
1: Yeah.
0: Right? Last year, we had a team, I think it was Oregon, was playing with their fourth string running back. Right? So it's a problem that needs to be solved, not just because it impacts the bowl system, but it's just impacting the game.
1: Chatting with Nick Carparelli, Executive Director of Coca-Cola Bowl Season. Could you foresee a significant change to the bowl system coming in the next decade? I mean, everything has changed so seismically in the last decade across collegiate athletics. I've seen people suggest maybe we could play the bowls on opening weekend. Like, could you see a big change to the bowl season?
0: Yeah, I mean, I think we see neutral site non-conference games on opening mm-hmm. weekend, and that's what those are. It's not a bowl system. I mean, we all know the banter that the SEC and the Big Ten likes to have about non-conference scheduling quality, right? So it would be hard to imagine that you're going to force two teams to play each other if they don't necessarily want to, or they don't pick each other as partners at the beginning of the season. But as far as the actual bowl system goes in the bowl season, it's going to evolve. I think people need to remember that it's a market-driven system. It always has been. Nobody's telling a community they have to host a bowl game. No one's telling teams they have to play in bowl games. But over time, there was a market for it. Every last 6-6 team needed a place to play. Maybe that's changed, right? Maybe the playoff expands. Maybe we need less bowl games. But no one's sitting in a seat, especially not me, making those decisions. The market's going to dictate how many bowl games there are, where they get played, in which conferences play against each other.
1: On the fun side, let's say, I'm assuming you go to bowl games, you're saying you were at the Texas Bowl that LSU played in with no quarterback. Like, some of your favorite memories in person of bowl games gone by that you've been fortunate to be at?
0: Well, there's so many. I did a rough count. I think I'm approaching 200 bowl games I've been to in my life. I've been to over 30 different ones. A lot of people ask me, what's your favorite bowl game? It'd be like picking my favorite child. You really can't do that. But I will say I have a soft spot for the Pinstripe Bowl. When I was the deputy commissioner at the Big East, I helped start that game. I grew up a Yankee fan.
1: Okay.
0: My first job in sports was as a graduate assistant for Paul Pasqualoni at Syracuse.
1: Okay.
0: And then lo and behold, the first Pinstripe Bowl was Syracuse against Kansas State. So so that was kind of a special moment for me, being at the very first Pinstripe Bowl in Yankee Stadium with Syracuse in the game.
1: It was probably freezing cold. You're talking to Louisiana people around here. We don't do well when the temperature gets below 60.
0: It was definitely cold, but you talk about a lifetime experience.
1: No doubt.
0: Spending 5 days in New York City over the holidays is pretty cool. cool.
1: That is really, really awesome. We appreciate some time. I know it's been a crazy 2 days for you. We'll let you get out of here, but thanks so much for some time.
0: My pleasure.
1: That's Nick Harparelli. He's the ex-director of Coca-Cola Bowl Seasons. Talking a little bowl college football here from Media Row on SEC Media Days 2026. It's been a wild, wild hour and a half that we have gone through over the course of those 90 minutes. We've chatted with Chris Marler, just had a conversation with Nick Carparelli. We talked to Tony Barnhart, jumped aboard with us. Bryce Kuhn was with us as well. So it's been fast and furious. We appreciate y'all for hanging out with us, and we certainly appreciate our great sponsors for making it all possible. FMOL Health, Our Lady of the Lake, Parish Construction and Roofing, Relief Windows, Rev Fiber. It's been a great, great 90 minutes. We still got about 25 minutes left to go here on this Tuesday before we hand the baton over to Matt. Well, I've got some time right now. I'd love to just briefly talk about Auburn, because I did some research on Auburn, and we were going to talk to Jason Caldwell, who certainly knows a lot more about Auburn than I do, but he bolted on us and has got his wife and kids here, so he decided he was going to go spend some time with them, and I thought that was probably a better use of his time than sitting here waiting an hour to talk to me about Auburn football for 10 minutes, so we let him get out of here. But I was reading up on Auburn for preparation for today. I guess I did realize it, but it didn't crystallize for me. Auburn has suffered through 5 straight losing seasons, not 5 straight disappointing seasons, 5 straight losing seasons. And now they're going to re-up and make another coaching change. They moved on from Gus Malzahn and made a mishire there with Brian Harsin, and then they thought they had it rectified with Hugh Freeze. And I think everybody thought that Hugh Freeze was likely to win at Auburn. That was a reasonable thing to think, because he had won at Ole Miss. And then he went to Liberty and turned them around instantly. And he just figured at Auburn he would land there and it would go really, really well. And it just didn't. They were just bad. And what happened last year is not just that Auburn went 5-7, but the way that they went 5-7, where it just felt as though they were good enough to be a decent football team, but they lost every close game. They lost to Oklahoma by 7. They lost at Texas A&M by 6. They lost to Georgia, but it was only by 10, 20-10. They lost to Missouri by 6. They lost to Kentucky by 7. They lost to Vanderbilt by 7. They lost to Bama by 7. These are all one-score games, and Hugh Freeze just couldn't get them over the hump in those games. I would suggest they did not have the quality quarterback play that you needed. Hugh Freeze never got quarterback figured out at Auburn, and that's a big, big problem. So Alex Golas is trying to fix that in year one as he goes out and brings in Byron Brown. And I was talking about Byron Brown in the first hour. If you've been listening for 2 hours, I certainly appreciate it. But obviously we know that the audience turns over a good bit every 15, 20 minutes. Byron Brown is here today at SC Media Days in Tampa. And I walked by him in the hall. The way this thing works is they go room to room. And outside of every room, there is an easel type deal. And they have this sign with the player's name on it that they put on that as the player goes into the room, so you know who's in what room. And I didn't know who Byron Brown was. I just saw him walking towards me in a suit, and I saw the team walking behind him, and I was like, oh, that's one of the Auburn guys. And then I saw that it was Byron Brown on the sign that they were holding and walking through the hallway. He is huge. I mean, huge. And I looked up his size. It says he is 6'3", 235. He looked like a linebacker to me. I was like, that's a quarterback? And then I turned on the highlight tape from him at South Florida, where he was Alex's goalless quarterback the last couple of years, led the nation in total offense 2 years ago. And he is physical, dude. He is a physical, physical runner. LSU will play at Auburn this year, and they're going to have to get Byron Brown on the ground a lot. I was talking to Jason Caldwell just in the main ballroom. He's covered Auburn for 25, 30 years. And he said, yeah, I think he'll run for 700, 800 yards. Like, they're gonna run him a lot. He's physical. He's tough. He's not Cam Newton, but there are going to be some similarities there and some short yardage stuff where they just snap him the football and say, hey, go get it. Everybody else on offense is just completely new. They've got one running back in Jeremiah Cobb, but beyond that, it's a whole new offensive line. It's a whole new group of receivers. It's a whole new group of tight ends. It's a bunch of transfers. I think they brought in 41. It's a brand new offense that Alex Golish is going to run. Defensively, you still have DJ Durkin, who I wanted to ask Jason about this, and I may do that next week when we have him on. It sounded like, from some reporting, which I can't verify in any way, that John Cohen, the athletic director at Auburn, was pretty set on having DJ Durkin as the defensive coordinator. He didn't want to hire him as the head coach, but he did want him to be the defensive coordinator for whoever came in. And that's a weird thing to do for an athletic director, to mandate a coordinator for a new head coach coming in, but it seems like that was kind of likely, and DJ Durkin is back. So they've got some continuity on the defensive side of the ball. There's just none on offense, and there's been really none at Auburn the last few years, so they just keep churning through head coaches. But this is an Auburn team that I think is probably going to be better. I listened to Alex Golish talk today, and he's really well spoken. He sounds like would be a good recruiter the way he handled himself at the microphone. But it's stunning to me that Auburn has been so down for so long. Like, Auburn going 5 years without having 1-7-6 season is just absurd, considering the era that I grew up in, where it was LSU and Auburn playing for the SEC West Championship just about every year until Nick Saban showed up. But it's been rough. And you look at the schedule, it's never going to be easy if you're Auburn. But you do have a manageable start. You're playing Baylor in Atlanta. You ought to be able to handle Baylor. We'll see what DJ Lagway brings in, but you ought to be able to handle Baylor. Then you got Southern Miss, and then your first two SEC games are home games against teams that are not loaded with talent. It's Florida and Vanderbilt. Now, they may lose both of those games, but they're not Texas, it's not Georgia, it's not Bama, it's not Ole Miss, it's not A&M. It's Florida and Vanderbilt. Then you go on the road for Tennessee and Georgia, and then you play LSU, and then you play at Ole Miss. That is a ridiculous gauntlet that Alex Golish and Auburn are going to have to navigate. Again, it's at Tennessee, bye week, at Georgia, LSU, at Ole Miss. Three road games in 5 weeks, and the one home game is against LSU. That is a ridiculous gauntlet that could flip this season on its head. You've got the ability to breathe the next 3 weeks because you're home against Arkansas, at Mississippi State, and then home against Samford before the Iron Bowl. But you've got just an absurd October for Auburn, and I don't know if that's something they're going to be able to navigate. There's not a lot of expectation on Auburn. I have talked to a few people about Auburn today. There's not a lot of people giving a lot of respect to what Alex Golish can make. But what you do have to respect with Auburn is that they've got a very talented old quarterback who has played under this coach's system and has had success. Now, it's at a different level. It's at USF, but they did beat Florida last year. So it's an Auburn team that's completely remade, but they've got to get things on the railroad tracks at Jordan-Hare Stadium, because they've just been too bad for too long for Auburn football. And now there's no excuse. Saban's not there around the corner. You got to get things figured out, and that's Alex Golish's plan here at Auburn. So that's a look at the Auburn Tigers today at SC Media Days. USC, that's South Carolina, Georgia, Auburn, and Vanderbilt. Those are the four teams that have made their way through. Everybody's gone through the main ballroom, so things calming down just a little bit here on this Tuesday afternoon. It's a long grind for 4 days here, but we're just about halfway done. One more order of business for us. That'll be take it or leave it. We'll do that when we come back.
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0: Cloud IT Management. 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Look, cybersecurity is something that most don't know a ton about, but it can be really, really dangerous. When I was in the insurance world, we had to talk about it consistently, and people are always looking around on the internet to try to find a backdoor into somebody's server, into somebody's system, and when they do, it may be hard to identify. If you don't know that you've had a cyber breach and your information is vulnerable, it can be that way for months, and all of a sudden, you've got a major expense, major crisis on your hand. If you've got a third-party help on the IT side, like the folks over at Immense, they can monitor your servers. They can monitor your systems to make sure you are protected. It's a big, big issue, especially for businesses. So if you do not have someone on your side from an IT perspective that can help you, contact Immense. They're online at immense.net. It's immense.net. They bring you our Tuesday shows each and every week. Very, very excited for this evening. Matt and I think Ross Dellinger and Michael Cobble going to head on out for a nice steak dinner this evening, which is very, very exciting. One of the better restaurants, we're told, in Tampa. So we'll have a full steak review on tomorrow's show. Also going to have a really fun day on Media Row tomorrow. Alabama, Florida, Ole Miss, and Texas A&M will be the four teams that roll through. So LSU plays Alabama, plays Ole Miss, plays Texas A&M. So unlike today where you had three teams go that LSU doesn't play, tomorrow you'll have three teams on the docket that LSU does play. And the other one, course, is Florida, who breaking in a brand new coach with Louisiana ties. So should be a lot of content coming your way from SEC Media Days tomorrow. All three of our shows that are here will be emanating from Radio Row. OTB in the morning will be on from 1 to 3, obviously, and then Matt will drive you home from 3 to 6. For us right now, only order of business left on a Tuesday is a little take it or leave it.
1: Take it or leave it.
2: 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The question is, will he take them or leave them?
3: All right, so FIFA reportedly earned $9 billion for the 2026 World Cup, making it the most lucrative sporting event in history. Even though Hunt wasn't a soccer guy, but was the North America World Cup all it was hyped to be. Take it or leave it. We'll leave it.
0: I'll take it. I mean, I think everyone
4: I'll
0: had
4: take
0: a good
4: it.
0: Time, except
4: I'll
0: me,
4: take
0: which
4: it.
0: Is fine. I don't need to have a good time. I gave it a shot, not my thing, but I think everyone else was all fired up for it. I have some friends that went to games, said it was fantastic. I thought the social media content was great. I thought the final was exciting. I actually saw the last goal. I was in the bar ordering a beer when we got here, and that's when they scored, and everybody cheered, so that's great. I think Spain was a worthy winner. Yeah, I think it was great. It's just not for me, and that's okay.
3: All right, it is okay. So, U.S. cyclist rider Brandon McNulty was knocked off his bike by a car driver right before the Tour de France time trial on stage 16. The incident was being described as a road rage attack. One car was a little bit upset behind him, hit the brakes, and he slammed into the car. They said, we don't know why. So, getting in a road rage incident right before you participate in the Tour de France. Take it or leave it. Take it or leave it.
0: I'm going to leave it. I have a mixed relationship with the cyclists and that are in the street at times. There oftentimes is a better place for them to be. I appreciate getting out, enjoying the outdoors, getting a sweat in, being active. That's all well and good. But we do have to drive our cars some places. However, what I cannot endorse is intentionally bashing into a cyclist with your car. You might be frustrated. We've all been there. I've been frustrated with cyclists who are kind of in the way and slowing all traffic down. But we can't be ramming the accelerator and then or slamming the brakes in this case and having guys bash into the car. That's we're taking it a bridge too far in this case.
3: Yeah, most definitely. This guy, I wish I knew the Paris road so I could understand what was going on. But yeah, slam your car and run into that. That's crazy, man. Let him run his cyclist. So 80 years ago, a Boston Red Sox team led by future Hall of Famer Ted Williams went on a 15-game winning streak. Early in the season, that still holds the longest in team history. The Red Sox extended the second longest winning streak in club history to 14 games on Monday night, and they can tie history tonight. They are 19-2 in the past 21 games, so is the dirty water Boston Red Sox the hottest team?

0: team in baseball. Take it or leave it. Believe it.
1: Obviously, got to take that. I mean, they're
2: I'll take
1: incredible
2: it.
1: Baseball.
2: I'll take it.
1: I was disappointed watching the Cubs last night. Bregman, bases loaded, two outs. Tie game in the ninth, strikes out on ball four. And then the Cubs blow it in the 10th inning. But the Red Sox are not blowing anything. They're just dominating. They're playing great. It's been fascinating to watch that. I was really hoping, speaking of the AL East, that the Rays would be in town this week as we're in Tampa. Could have zipped over and watched a game. They're not playing at the Trop this year. They're playing at the Yankees spring training facility at Steinbrenner Field. But I would love to go watch that. But unfortunately, they're not here. So baseball stories few and far between in football land this week.
0: So look, before we go, that is it for Take It or Leave It. Musso had to let you know. Oh, Red Sox is rolling, baby. The Red Sox are rolling. Sox are rolling.
1: The Cubs are not. The Brewers are. Surprise, surprise. We're probably relegated to trying to fight for the wild card once again because we just can't beat the Brewers. But I didn't project that, did I, Jordan?
0: Not at all. A little bit. A little bit.
1: All right, that's it for Take It or Leave It. That's it for us on a Tuesday edition of the Hunt Palmer Show. We're brought to you by Men's Cloud IT Management. 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That is Parish Construction and Roofing. That is FMOL Health, Our Lady of the Lake. That is Relief Windows. And that is Rev Fiber. It's been a fun time here on Radio Row. We had a ton to get to today. Bryce Kuhn was here talking Georgia football. Talked to Tony Barnhart as well. Mr. College Football's got a book coming out. Had some great stories. David Epps, president and CEO of the Chick-fil-A Peach Bowl, was here. Chris Marler jumped aboard as well. Nick Carparelli from Coca-Cola Bowl Season was here. If you missed any of it, catch it on demand wherever you find your sound. Hunt on LSU is where our LSU
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8: I'm Christine Lisi. 22 days into LeBron James' NBA free agency, we are at the same point we were in day one, wondering which team he might choose. Agent Rich Paul on the Game Over podcast reminding everybody LeBron won't be rushed into a decision. When he makes it, he makes it. There could be a likely reason behind the lengthy wait for James, says ESPN senior NBA writer Mark J. Spears.
9: Everything sounds good to sign. And once you sign, it's done. And for LeBron James, this is the final chapter probably, right? Whether it's a one-year or two-year chapter. So I think maybe that is the hesitancy. When you're done, this is going to be the end of your legacy.
8: NFL Panthers starting right tackle Taylor Moten will be placed on the non-football injury list with a blood clot in his lung. He will miss regular season time. The Brewers do not have flamethrower Jacob Mizrowski as part of their projected starting rotation this weekend against Colorado. Milwaukee is monitoring his workload coming out of the All-Star break, part of its plan to keep him healthy and ensure that the best pitcher in baseball is at full strength come October.
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0: And off we go. Welcome aboard. Glad you're with us. It's AFR, powered by Sunshine, your hometown John Deere dealer in Louisiana. 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
1: Top on another edition of AFR with Bud Light. Drink easy.
0: It is our pleasure to begin day two with the commissioner of the Southeastern Conference, Greg Sankey, joining us. Sir, it's always great to see you. Thank you for the time. How are you?
2: I'm well, thank you.
0: We appreciate you as always. I know you do a million of these, and we appreciate you always making yourself available. I know we have limited time with you, so I'll get right to it. I'd love your impressions on new LSU system president, Dr. Wade Roos, because I know you all are having conversations about LSU's opposition to the PCSA and a lot of things. Can we just start there just with impressions of Dr. Roos?
2: Very engaged in both university leadership and in the athletics leadership. He's quick to call and converse, which is something I appreciate. I think pretty transparent as we communicate. And even around sending a letter to the senators stating, hey, we're not in a position to support right now, we need some changes, was very communicative with me.
0: So with the letter that he sent, it was co-signed by Lee Mallett, who's the chairman of the LSU board. What do you make of the reasons for their opposition? Or were you all able to talk about that?
2: Well, I think theirs was written as, we're not supporting based on the way the act is written at this point. And that doesn't mean that it's full on opposition. When I saw drafts, that's my memory. I think the Alabama and Auburn letters used the word opposition.

0: question. I think the we don't support it this time is the right way.
1: Okay.
0: And that goes to, in part, Title II, which is about conference expansion and really putting a target on the Big Ten and SEC because of our successes. That's, we view that unanimously as a league is not appropriate. The second is there's this section on pooling of media rights that's been represented as voluntary, but when you actually read the bill, it's not clear that it's voluntary. There's too many trap doors built into it where somebody could try to force combined media rights. And then there's this football scheduling policy where I don't think the Senate should be legislating football schedules, but if you're really trying to maximize media rights, you wouldn't do that. So I think those are good reasons. And then as we've talked as a league, and this is our entire league, we identified what we think are seven common sense changes in Title I, the first section, which really deals with the administrative heart of the Protect College Sports Act. And because those are written with gaps or some loopholes, or we're not addressing some of the issues directly, I think that's a reason that we as a league have said we don't support as it's currently written. And we've tried to provide the kind of constructive common sense feedback to improve the bill and make it effective for everybody in Division I.
1: I believe Texas, Texas A&M, Alabama, Auburn, LSU, those are the five that have publicly stated opposition.
0: In addition to our conference-wide statement.
1: Is the conference's opposition different from the...
0: It's not opposition. We don't support the bill as it's written, so it's
1: okay.
0: Different.
1: Okay. Look, semantics matter, I fully respect that. So what do we think is the likelihood or probability of getting the things that you mentioned, that Dr. Roos and Mr. Mallett mentioned, changed before it goes to a vote?
0: I think there's an opportunity, and the Senate leaders are engaged in problem solving and communication, so that's encouraging. I'm not going to go, because I don't have an account on Kelce, to make a prediction bet, but the fact they're still working is,
1: well done.
0: I threw that in there.
1: Well done.
0: I hope that doesn't breach some sponsor thing.
1: Nope, you're good.
0: I'm not going to go to the prediction market and tell you what the percentage is going to be, but the fact they're continuing to work on it is the very least encouraging.
1: Okay. Commissioner Sankey is with us. The seven, did I write this? The seven changes that you were interested
0: in? Title I, yeah.
1: In Title I, off the top, are they, what are they?
0: Yeah, one is transparency around NIL reporting and the House settlement. Those go to the College Sports Commission, and in the bill, it's limited to national level. That's one. Second is we should have one standard across the country, so that's about preempting state laws around eligibility.
1: Sure.
0: Recruiting, tampering, transfers.
1: Is that not in there now?
0: Not, some of it is.
1: Because as
0: not
1: I understand
0: it,
1: that's
0: make
1: a big sticking
0: clear.
1: Point.
0: Yeah, make it clear. And we're not asking to preempt every state law that applies to college athletics. Third is we should have liability protection, which basically says if Congress passes a law to put these rules in place, because they're writing the rules, then we shouldn't be sued as organizations or associations or institutions for following the law that Congress passes. Fourth issue is there's what's called a private right of action, which is an individual's right to sue. Okay, we believe that should be in federal court, not in state court, so that we have consistent national standards. So you're starting to see the consistent philosophy. We ideally would like new legislation to apply to existing legislation to reduce the number of lawsuits we have, whether that's likely to happen or not. And then there's one that I've completely blown by. Oh, I know it is. It's closed loopholes around... Okay, we're defining NIL activity to be overseen, but other forms of payment should be brought into this so that there are limits and caps, because we can't have a competitive structure unless we have similarity and consistency among how we treat whatever standard it might be, eligibility, NIL, revenue share.
1: I'm sure you're not going to like to exist in a hypothetical, but what if the bill passes as it's currently written?
0: Well, we'll see, because there is conversation to adjust the elements. We'll have to see the language that is adopted to go to the floor. And then I can answer that question.
1: Okay.
0: Because I've been encouraged that the work is taking place. I've been encouraged and remain encouraged by some of the feedback. I think there'll be more changes than what I just listed, if I understand things. And we're going to have to see that text to be able to answer the question. I'm not dodging that. There are probably those who think, I have a real problem that Title II's in there. That's a whole different issue. There haven't been Senate hearings on those issues. I understand why some interest got it put into that, into this bill, because of the need in Title I. But let's see what the actual language is.
1: Does the league have a league-wide policy or a feeling about individual members as it relates to private equity?
0: We have not pursued that as a league. We don't have limitations on what an institution can do from a financing standpoint. You actually have private equity present on campuses, generally not in athletics.
1: Right.
0: We'll have some of these mixed-use developments that are happening around stadiums. We'll have private financing. And we haven't passed a rule or a we do have bylaws that say a president's ultimately the ones that make decisions for the league, and that's not farmed out someplace. So I guess that would be one piece.
1: So, but the league as a whole, like as a, it's the Big 12 reached a league-wide private equity.
0: Right.
1: That's not something you're saying that the league, the SEC, has pursued at
0: this point? Yeah, we've met with people. We've met with dozens. I've put the logos up every so often to say, okay, here are the deals. And typically the response is, we don't want to give away rights in the future.
1: Right.
0: We have a credit facility that will pay off in the fall from COVID, so people didn't have significant sports or personnel cuts. But we haven't been directed to go pursue that. And generally, the money can be achieved at lower rates than what the private financing mechanisms have offered.
1: Greg Sankey is our guest. How do you feel about coach poaching within the conference?
0: I'm neutral on it generally because it's happened. You know, we had Dan Mullen move from Mississippi State to Florida. You had the Texas A&M coach move to Texas. That caused some news in baseball.
1: Yep.
0: We've had Cal move from Kentucky to Arkansas. Go down the list. We've had ADs make a move. You know, Scott Woodward from Texas A&M to LSU. I do think it should be done in an orderly process. I don't think while the team's playing that we should just sit on the sidelines any longer. And I was asked about that in early December by members of Congress who started drafting legislation, which is in bills, both the SCORE Act and the Protect College Sports Act, to change that time frame. And if we all operated on the same time frame, that would become, I think, a net neutral. But you also have to manage the transfer portal and the tampering that happens around things in the recruiting environment, because that's what drives this behavior. Matt, I wouldn't have been on 15 years ago when early signing was first being talked about. But my continual warning is if you put early signing for high school kids into December, you're going to accelerate the hiring and firing decisions.
1: Yes.
0: And guess what we did? We accelerated the hiring and firing decisions. So we ought to hold ourselves accountable, not just point fingers at everybody else. But I think we can find a more orderly way to do these things.
1: What would be the ideal time frame?
0: Well, after a team's season is complete.
1: Is that possible?
0: In general? It is, but you have to shift a lot of things, right? You can't just stand pat on where we are. You have to shift a lot. And we accelerate this because of the recruiting dynamics, right? You have to get people ready to go from a recruiting standpoint.
1: Greg Sankey's with us here for a couple more minutes. You mentioned tampering. How would you feel about a legal tampering period like we see in the NFL?
0: I think what's needed is a clear vision on what we desire around tampering rules, not kind of the old way that we tinker around with some rules and we have harsher penalties from the NCAA. I think that's the completely wrong way to address this issue. So what has been introduced is like a communication period, and then you enter the actual transfer portal period. Can that work? Sure. But we have to have a way to monitor everybody in the ecosystem. And the NFL has agent certification, where if you engage in certain behaviors, you're out. You can't represent someone. Can the NCAA ever achieve that? Can you do that at the conference level? Perhaps. Then we have to, from an accountability standpoint, rather than say we need harsher penalties for like a first offense, we need a warning. We need a first offense, a second offense where it's more aggressive, third offense where it's even more aggressive and people start to be held accountable. And I think accountability should be on two sides. One is on the coach involved and the other is on the player involved. Because I've watched some of these matters that have been reported, and a player's got somebody around them that they've allowed to exist and reach out and engage in activity, and you start to read the narrative and you're like, you know what, there's one person who could have stopped this whole process, and that's the young person who could have said, you know what, you're not authorized to go out and represent me that way. So I think there has to be a rethinking of how this problem is approached.
1: You know, it's interesting because there was the most notable public allegation of tampering was the Ole Miss-Clemson back and forth with Dabo Swinney in his press conference. I know from your perspective, you even mentioned it in your remarks yesterday, not specific to tampering, but I think it was with regards to to potentially breaking away? Is it you'd rather conversations stay behind closed doors and maybe on a Zoom call? Is there a way that that could happen and to where it's not public, where you could reach some type of resolution?
0: Oh, sure. We've provided information where a school has shared tampering information with us. And, you know, a lot of times it goes nowhere. Mm. But, yeah, it can be done. And, you know, people make decisions to make things public for their own purposes generally. And, you know, I think in my role, we all live in glass houses right now around tampering. My coaches tell me in every sport, hey, here's what's going on. Here's how it plays out. There's a lot of people around the players that are making phone calls trying to drum up business. Our basketball coaches had a conversation and said, look, you know, you can tell in like early December if somebody realizes they're not going to get a lot of playing time that they're out there trying to figure out what the next business opportunity is, if you will, where they're going to go play next. So, you know, I would encourage people to be careful when they go to the microphone.
1: Yeah.
0: And there's a lot of communication happening because this culture has changed. And if somebody decides to make it public, that's their decision. But I think there are more effective ways to deal with these problems.
1: Similarly, I wanted to ask about Ole Miss Athletic Director Keith Carter, who publicly mentioned two LSU players that transferred from Ole Miss to LSU have not paid the buyouts, accused of not paying the buyouts. I guess we don't know definitively. I don't have any reason to believe he's lying. Those conversations happening publicly, how do you feel about that?
0: Well, I don't know if those – we have at least one lawsuit in the league about an unfulfilled payment involving two other schools. So if you're going to file litigation and you've got contract law to deal with, you know, okay. I don't think – in Destin said, you know what, we need to be talking about your own programs. That's your responsibility. It's not to comment on everybody else. And I think Keith can make an argument, well, it is our program. We had a contract and people walked away and they owe a buyout, if that's true. And I understand that. But we do need to understand, as these contracts are being signed, that they do carry implications. You know, we have athletics directors with buyouts that are required to be paid. We have coaches with buyouts that are required to be paid. And now we have players with buyouts that are required to be paid.
1: You coming to Baton Rouge week one?
0: Yeah, that's the plan. Yeah. Yep. Be a big night.
1: It's going to be a really fun night. It'll be really fun to watch football. And
0: yeah. Not talk about name, image, and likeness for a few hours, right?
1: Or the Protect College Sports Act or any of the other things.
0: Oh,
1: love it. But it's what you and I guess we all signed up for. We always sincerely appreciate your time.
0: Thanks,
1: Thank
0: Matt.
1: You.
0: Thanks for being here.
1: That is the Commissioner Greg Sankey joining us for a few minutes. Again, always very generous with his time here as we start day two at SEC Football Media Days. 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We're going to knock out a quick break. The head of officiating for the Southeastern Conference, John McDade, is set to join us here in just a few minutes. So we are rip-roaring straight out the gate here. We are live from Radio Row, day two of SEC Football Media Days. We've got a lot coming up as well. Brooks Austin, the film guy, is going to be with us. Very much looking forward to that conversation as well. Well, X and O, some stuff there with Brooks. We're looking forward to that conversation. Chris Doering, Marty Smith, visited with Marty, and I basically just said, Marty, tell me the story of Thanksgiving weekend in Oxford. Go. And for like 8 minutes, he just went. And you're going to hear that coming up at the top of hour number three. Stay with us here. It is AFR.
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1: 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I don't know what the weather's like back home, but it's 92 right now in Tampa. Kind of windy. We actually avoided some rain today. 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
2: Yeah, I've actually been saying that for a long time to our president and our administrators that, you know, my frustration is I sit in a meeting, and so many times I sit in a meeting, and I learned this, I think, 11 years ago in my first SEC head coaches meeting. I had a coach tell me, we will not get anything done in these meetings because we don't have any power or any control. We sit and say what we want, but that doesn't necessarily come to fruition. So I've learned that

Kirby Smart on Get Up here on Tuesday, and it was Georgia's turn at the podium, and naturally, there's a lot of conversation about Georgia, which over the past decade has been the preeminent SEC power. Of course, they'd won back-to-back national titles, and but for stubbing their toe in the conference championship game, might well have won a third consecutive a few years ago. But the conversation there with Kirby Smart started because of what Greg Sankey said at the podium to open SEC Media Days on Monday, when he talked about the breakaway comments. That, of course, was Kirby and the leadership there at the University of Georgia. And what's so interesting, and I bring this up only to say, we kind of refer to this time as talking season, and I get it. We're all excited about football because they're about to tee it up, kick it off, and we're going to play football and have, you know, 5 months of imbibing on football, and it's going to be amazing. But during talking season is when a lot of these coaches, administrators, whomever it may be, they know that they have everyone's attention. So this is when you will start to see them stump for certain things. That, you know, whenever we first started coming to this event in 2012, Commissioner Mike Slive, I learned that lesson from him when he would have his State of the Conference address to open media days, and there was always a point or two, be it saber rattling or whatever. The funny thing is, at the time, the big thing was cost of attendance. It's when they wanted to be able to cover student athletes' full cost of attendance, basically giving them a stipend to cover the cost of attendance, and the non-power programs couldn't afford it, so they didn't want to do it. And Mike Slive basically said, "You're going to do this, or we're just going to break away." So it's interesting that, you know, some 15 years ago, these conversations were being had loosely, but it's mostly about the tail wagging the dog. And the SEC and the Big Ten are the preeminent powers in the sport. They have the biggest brands. They make the most money. They drive revenue and attention and all the things. And they don't want terms dictated to them by the other leagues, by the ACC, the Big 12, the Pac-12, the Mountain West. Like, and when you think of it, it stands to reason. And so, you know, Kirby, I think I appreciate very much his transparency. And there's a guy with a ton of clout and credibility as a two-time national championship winning coach. And he's played for, you know, for another. And a guy who, you know, people listen to when he speaks. You know, the you look around college football, and with Nick Saban retired and some of the more veteran coaches, you look at this era of Kirby and Dabo and Ryan Day. I mean, these are the coach, Lane Kiffin, that are the coaches with the loudest voices, the biggest megaphones here in this era. And so you heard Kirby say it, whereas the commissioner said on the podium, he would rather a situation where those conversations are had behind closed doors or on a Zoom and left there. But Kirby said, you do those and then nothing happens. And so all that to say, it's very intentional when coaches or players or administrators make these types of comments at media days or otherwise, because they are trying to generate conversation and attention and awareness around the change that they want to see. Listen, I know today we're here, and it's so much more interesting to talk about, you know, can Gunnar Stockton take that next step? You know, Vanderbilt's here today. What's life like without Diego Pavia? You know, South Carolina was on the doorstep of the playoff 2 years ago and a massively disappointing season a year ago with Lenora Sellers, and it feels like Shane Beamer's got to have a breakthrough this season. Auburn, 5 straight losing seasons, and now comes Alex Golish. So can Byron Brown get Auburn back to bowl eligibility in year one as the starting quarterback? Those are things we want to talk about, and we're going to talk about, and we're going to do all the football stuff because, I mean, that is why we're here. We also, like, two things can be true. It's not a comma, but it's a period, new paragraph, because both things are true. We are in the most transformative time in the history of the sport that we all love. And this is one of those times where we look at things like governance and the Protect College Sports Act and NIL and things like private equity and rev share and how does it all work, and then Kirby talking about, you know, the future of the college football playoff and who will have autonomy and all of those things. And they all blend together, because however this shakes, and this is the most seismic shift, this is the greatest seismic shift in the history of college athletics, which we're seeing right now. But the last time we saw something this big was the summer of 2011, when we saw the first really big round of realignment, when Missouri and Texas A&M came into the SEC, or announced they were coming into the SEC, when it looked like Texas and OU might be going to the Pac-12. They ended up staying in the Big 12. When Nebraska and Rutgers went to the Big 10. I think Maryland followed. But anyway, that was 15 years ago. And this is even more seismic than that, but that dominated an entire offseason because it reshaped the landscape of college football.

0: so too will this. Whatever happens with the Protect College Sports Act and the idea of private equity and funding in college athletics and all that stuff, it matters so much because ultimately when this dust settles, it will dictate how the teams that we all cheer for and love and watch continue to perform, how they build rosters, how they pay their players, how coaches manage, and the domino effect and the ripple effect therein. So, appreciate Kirby for being vocal and having the conversation. Okay, it is after further review. We're glad to have you aboard with us here. We're brought to you by Rouse's, the official supermarket of the New Orleans Saints. 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All right, we're here from Radio Row at SEC Football Media Days. Tuesday shows are powered by Sunshine, your hometown John Deere dealer in Louisiana. We were supposed to have the commissioner, So the coordinator of football officials, John McDade, with us here, and I don't see him. So we're just going to proceed with the show. So if he can join us, awesome. We'll get him when we do. But let me knock out a quick break. We'll continue when we come back. Stay with us here on a Tuesday edition of AFR.
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2: 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John McDade, the coordinator of football officials for the Southeastern Conference, good enough to stop by. How are you, sir?
3: I'm doing awesome. How are you doing?
2: Doing great. So we were talking before we came on air about your experience with Lane Kiffin. Were you still on the field when he began as a head coach at Ole Miss?
3: No. He was... I'm trying to think. I came off the field in 2019.
2: So COVID year was his first year at Ole Miss.
3: That's correct. Which was my first year in this role.
2: Okay. So, but you did remember him from his days as an OC at Alabama.
3: That's correct.
2: Do you ever have interactions on the field with coordinators?
3: Sometimes you did. Many times you did not. But sometimes you did. The times that you did, more times it was because it was a coach, or you knew each other for 10 or 15 years,
2: sure.
3: Right? The coordinators are coaching. You know, yeah. It's one of the great things about football is that every down they need to think about what they need, you know, what play to call, right? Whereas maybe in basketball, where it's more free-flowing, the coach at times has more times to bend the official's ear, right? Because he doesn't have to think about making
2: right.
3: a play call, right?
2: Right.
3: So the coordinators, typically you don't hear from them as much. There's exceptions, yeah. But they're just, my experience, defensive coordinator, he's got to make sure he's got someone with him that's got to run defensive matchup substitutions when the offense,
2: yeah.
3: you know, substitutes. So not so much. And Coach Kiffin was not one of the ones as a coordinator. You know, he'd make eye contact every once in a while, or he'd ask me a question or whatnot. But I was a referee at the time as well, right?
2: Sure.
3: I was in the middle of the field.
2: Yeah.
3: I used to joke with the sideline guys, what are you trying to tell me? They actually yell at you over there, right? There's no problems out here in the middle of the field.
2: Who was the biggest pain in the behind?
3: There was never any pain.
2: No,
3: it's, look, did you never
2: like, God, we got them this week?
3: Well, in all honesty, and I used to have this conversation at least once a season with my crew, you can't allow yourself to develop a prejudice against a coach like that,
2: yeah,
3: because you're never going to be able to do the best you possibly can do for them, right? You always had to find a middle ground. And that was one of the reasons why I stopped reading. Like, if there was a journalism piece about college football that was talking about trends, or it was based on facts or whatnot, that's great. But if it was a piece that it was a bunch of opinion on how I thought a coach was doing during the season or whatnot, I didn't read it.
2: Mm.
3: Because all it was going to do is create a prejudice that was going to be in the back of my head. And when things got hot, it would creep in. You know, I prided myself. In fact, it's the one thing I miss from being on the field. People ask me, do you miss me on the field? And I really don't. I haven't second-guessed myself making a decision to come off and take this position. But I do miss conflict resolution. For some reason, going to someone that it just wants to tear your head off and go have a conversation to calm things down, I don't pretend for a moment I'm going to convince him I'm right and he's wrong. But at least if I get to him where we agree to disagree and he calms down and we go forward, I miss doing that, right? And I never got to where, and I'm using never correctly here, I never got to where I dreaded going and having that conversation, because I couldn't do my job if I ever got there.
2: I know, you know, fans exist in a mindset where the officials are out to get us, officials are never right. It's a fan mentality, and I understand that. Do you, when you're dealing with coaches, I can certainly appreciate never wanting what you said about never wanting to read something, have a bias filter through. But how much does the environment of the game affect how an official calls a game?
3: Well, someone who's been in the Southeastern Conference for 5 years, very little, right? Because they've experienced it now for five seasons, right? But I can tell you, Commissioner Sankey usually spends a quarter on the field. It's usually one of the quarters in the first half. And he'll be at games where the crowd noise is just palpable, right? It actually, you feel it in your bones. And he's asked me questions before. He's like, how do you know an official can officiate in front of that? Or how do they keep their wits about him, right? And I tell him, I says, look, I can go and look at an official that is working at a lower level. Maybe it's just he's working in the which is now the group of six, mm-hmm. right? And very good official. I got a lot of game film on him. Looks very good. Good mechanics. Moves well. Makes a lot of terrific judgment calls and whatnot. But how do I know that he can go in front of 105,000 people and keep their wits, you know, as they go through 3.5 hours of football game? You don't know until you give him an opportunity to do it.
4: Yeah.
3: And it is an acquired ability to keep your wits. But I can tell you, I got to the point where people would... I had games where people say, what'd you think of this moment? Or they would be referring to something that wasn't going on directly in front of me on the field. Yeah. And I'm like, well, what are you talking about? Like, you know, I just had blocked everything out. And you just, I'll tell you one thing that's really helped us is when I first started officiating the FBS level in 2001, teams were universally still huddling, right? And you had that 8, 10, 12-second pause almost every down where you could just look around and take it all in. Now with the tempo of our offenses and dealing with substitution mechanics and everything else we're doing, you never get that moment other than the media timeouts to actually look around and have that stuff affect you. You're too busy working your craft and doing what you have to do. So it's it's not for everybody. I'm not saying that everyone that we asked to come work in the Southeastern Conference, they wildly succeed in that environment, but you don't know until you give them the opportunity. Yeah.
2: John McDade is our guest, the coordinator of football officials for the Southeastern Conference. Every year, part of your duty here is talk about relevant rule changes that are coming into college football. What are the most notable things that a fan will recognize? Like the new kickoff rules was a giant thing when that happened. Like, is there anything notable that a fan will recognize this year?
3: The big thing that they're definitely going to recognize is the fact, not the definition or the requirements for targeting, but the penalty for targeting. If you're a first-time offender, you no longer are going to have the possibility for a first-half carryover disqualification for your next game. So no matter when you create targeting, if it's your first offense that season, you just disqualify the remainder of the game, you're eligible for the next game. If you're a second-time offender, no matter when the foul has, you are going to sit out the first half of that next game. And then if you're a third or more time offender, you're going to sit out an entire game for the next one. So how much should you expect people hitting penalty number two and penalty number three? Over the last 5 years, we've averaged just under six players that got two targeting fouls across the entire season, across all of FBS.
2: Okay, so not just SEC.
3: Not just SEC, okay. All of FBS.
2: So six players have had two targetings.
3: Across all of FBS.
2: Got it.
3: No player for five straight seasons has had three or more.
2: Got it.
3: So another way to look at this is all the targets you've seen, any game in FBS over the last 5 years, 95%+ of them have been first-time offenders and would not be subjected to that first-half carryover disqualification should the foul have happened in the second half. Fans are definitely going to recognize that.
2: Yeah. My contention has been I believe the spirit of the targeting rule is good. We want to eliminate dangerous plays. Not physicality. We want to eliminate dangerous plays. I think it is I think it's far too punitive to remove someone from a game when it's unintentional. Or I think this change at least opens the door toward the conversation to where we could get to a point where we see like a targeting one and targeting two where there is some subjectivity. Like a flagrant one, flagrant two in basketball?
3: I'm not going to give you an opinion on that. I'm going to give you a non-answer to that. But I'll say this. It is an experimental change to the penalty, right? At the end of 26, caretakers of the game will look at statistics such as targetings per game in 26, how to compare to the last 5 to 10 years, the statistics of how many second and third and more time offenders, did that increase or decrease or whatnot? And they may elect to extend it as an experimental rule for 27. They may elect to make it a full-time rule or sure, officially adopt it for the rule book. Once we get there and see that by reducing the penalty like we're doing this year, doesn't decrease the deterrence, Then we may get more comfortable talking about what you just asked me, right? But this is the necessary first step.

0: because if any of the data points to that, it doesn't deter, the penalty doesn't deter much as it did in 2025, we're going to go back to right where we were in 25.
1: Yeah, that makes sense. So I'm going to ask, I'm just going to ask it a different way, a different question. Do you feel, if you go back to, you were talking about the mechanics of officiating, do you feel like you, if you're officiating a football game, that you could determine real time what is dangerous and intentional and what is unintentional but reaches the level of targeting?
0: This is why it's a reviewable aspect of the game.
1: Yeah.
0: Right? Let's face it. Targeting is something that is a replay aspect of our game. Even if we do call it on the field, it's the only reviewable aspect of the game where the replay officials are not asked to assume the ruling on the field is correct until there's clear and obvious video evidence that it's not. We ask them, disregard. The flag is basically created a stop in the game to allow you to, on your own, determine whether there's a target on it. I was the official on the field that threw the roughing the passer with targeting against Devin White in
1: 2018,
0: right? That play, there was a couple more that year, that play was what led to removing that assumption that the ruling on the field is correct and asking the replay official to evaluate all aspects of targeting to confirm it, right? So it's no longer, do we have the ability in real time just looking at it once, because we're reviewing all aspects of it in the replay booth. I'm very comfortable with the way we've defined targeting. I'm very comfortable with the work that we do in the replay booth. I know we don't always agree to disagree with the schools when we're reviewing something. I get it, right? I also believe fully that the rule has changed the behavior for the better for the players, and it's working. The question now is by reducing for first-time offenders this carryover disqualification, does the deterrence go down?
1: Yeah.
0: If the answer is no, that's a really good thing, and we can possibly move forward to make this an official part of the rule book, and then maybe talk about, you asked about a flagrant one approach. Only by taking this incremental step and seeing what effect it has of the game, good, bad, or indifferent, could we get to that next step.
1: Went to Mass the day after the LSU-Mississippi State, the targeting on Devin White, and the priest, after, you know, the sign of the cross and opening Mass, had said, Tigers made us wait too long last night to put that one away. And that wasn't targeting!
0: That's what makes this game so... The passion and the emotion.
1: Oh, Father Phil, shout out. It was so good.
0: I was probably bleary-eyed on a flight from New Orleans back to Washington when the priest was saying that.
1: John McDade, the coordinator of football officials. This is fun. We appreciate the time, as always. Is there anything else that the SEC football fan that they love, that they need to know about rule changes for this year?
0: There's some other rule changes. I try to focus on when you have these kind of discussions. What will the fans actually notice? The targeting one's the big one.
1: Yeah, for sure.
0: The coaches are talking a lot about the change in numbering exceptions for punts, and I think the fans are taking note of it because the coaches are talking so much about it. But if the coaches weren't talking about it, I don't know if the fans would even pick up.
1: Sure.
0: You know, that the fact that we're asking for more stringency when they're using numbering exceptions. But no, the game's in a pretty good place. The evolution on the coaching side, how they're asking the players to play the game, the techniques, it's fast. The velocity is as much as I've ever seen it,
1: yeah.
0: Right? And it's a challenge for us as officials to understand it. I sent my officials. So we had our clinic last week, our preseason clinic last week with our officials, 2.5 days in Birmingham, Alabama. One of the last things I asked them to do is look, we just discussed for 2.5 days how I'm interpreting the rules, how I want you to interpret the rules, what our approved rulings are, what our judgments should be, so on and so forth. Now the important thing is go visit our schools in August, work your scrimmages, and find out how our coaches are interpreting the rules, right?
1: Interesting, yeah.
0: 'Cause that's the intersection between what we are train and develop and then what we're going to do on the field. Go ask the coaches how they're interpreting this new rule for numbering exceptions, and you'll be in a better position to anticipate what's going to happen come Labor Day weekend.
1: John, it's a pleasure. Thank you so
0: much
1: for the time.
0: Absolutely. Thank you. Best of luck and enjoy your 26th season.
1: I think we're going to do that. It will not be boring, and Baton Rouge seldom is. He's John McDade, the coordinator of officials for the Southeastern Conference. We appreciate a couple of minutes with him. 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Let me knock out a quick break. We'll come back and wrap up hour number one on AFR.
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10: 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Thanks to John McDade for joining us. And if you missed the conversation, I would highly recommend you go back and check that out. The convo about targeting is interesting because my contention with the targeting rule is, you know, forever there was never a willingness to bend because the issue was player safety. And if ever they altered the rule, the perception, even if not reality, the perception would be that they are not considering player safety. I disagree with that. And I've always appreciated the spirit of the targeting rule, what we are trying to do. We're trying to eliminate dangerous plays from the game. And I think everybody can be okay with that, can understand and appreciate that. The challenge has been what John brought up is a perfect example and an illustration. The Devin White play. So he said he was the white hat who threw the official on the Devin White play against Mississippi State in 2018. No sane person can look at that play and say that was a dangerous, violent, malicious act that warrants an ejection and sitting out the first half of the next game. There is no reality where that is a logical thought. However, by the letter of the law, right? Forcible contact, head or neck area. And so Devin went, to the face mask of the quarterback and then pulled off.

0: but by the letter of the law, that was targeting. But that's the absurdity of the rule. But they were never going to change it because of the layered in perception, because there were, the fear has always been litigation. Think of the NFL, the concussion lawsuits, right? The concussion lawsuit settlement in the NFL. That's what's always, what they'll, it'll, no one will ever acknowledge that, right? But that is always the motivation, along with trying to make the game safer. But whenever they're willing to make the change that John alluded to the targeting rule this year, it is an open door into saying, okay, well, if you're willing to take this step and it goes well, then you take another half step. And then maybe another. It no different than my thought as it pertains to the college football playoff. Going to the 4-team playoff meant the door was always open to go to 12. And going to 12 means the door's open to go into 16 or 24 or whatever that number may be. So the fact that they are changing the targeting rule this year, even experimentally, says the door is open ultimately getting to what is the right way to do it, which would be like a flagrant one, flagrant two, a targeting one, targeting two, where you can determine malice or intent. All right, it's After Further Review. 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
5: I'm Christine Lisi. As the NBA offseason rolls on, the wait continues for a decision from LeBron James. He hasn't offered many clues about his thought process other than saying last week he won't, quote, hold you guys up too much longer, end quote. There's no hurry to make a decision, and when LeBron makes it, he'll make it, according to his agent, Rich Paul.
6: I think he's earned the right not to be rushed, and so it's not a thing where you're toying with people's emotions or trying to make it about anything more than the fact that, hey, this man has a very important layered decision to make across business, across family, across basketball. And, you know, basketball is the business, obviously, but, you know, just have to be patient with it.
5: Rich Paul on the Pat McAfee Show. NFL Dolphins and linebacker Jordan Brooks agreed to a 3-year, $51 million extension, $35 million guaranteed. He's the third key Miami player to sign a multi-year extension with the team this offseason. 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

0: Hour two, off we go. Welcome aboard. Glad you're with us. 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Georgia, Auburn, South Carolina, Vandy, all taking their turn. But right now, Brooks Austin, the film guy, good enough to join us. Thanks for the time, man. How are you?
1: Yeah, no doubt about it. I always enjoy seeing your clips on social media. I'm like, that guy's got something going on.
0: Is it?
1: That guy's got a certain thing that he's doing way better than everybody else.
0: Like being red-faced and yelling a lot?
1: I mean, maybe. But if there is a red-faced yeller that is, like, at the top of his game, it is you, brother. I mean, it is you, man.
0: I'll take it.
1: Yeah.
0: That's me.
1: See? He's got it. It's like a switch you can flip, man. That's impressive.
0: You know what, man? But it's not like it's an intentional thing. It's like, and ask anybody that knows me. Like, we were all at dinner last night, and I started getting really upset about something. And, like, it's my Enneagram 8-ness is what comes out in me. I don't worry. I'll explain that.
1: I got people in my chat. They're like, why is he yelling at us?
0: I don't know.
1: What's he doing? No, me. Okay. Me. They're like, why is he yelling?
0: And I'm
1: like,
0: why are you yelling?
1: I get super passionate about something,
0: good,
1: you know, and then just got to get it off my chest.
0: Sometimes you got to yell. Just be your authentic self. Before we get into some LSU stuff, I want you to tell for the listener viewer that isn't familiar, and you even told me like 2 years ago it was so different because you're just walking around hoping someone would grab you and you go on a show. And this year, I think you told me you did 14 hits yesterday. It's awesome. And by the way, one of the things I love about the internet era of media is it is a meritocracy. Like, if you're good at what you do, you can win. And
1: absolutely,
0: I love that. So I'm pumped for you and the growth you've had over the last couple of years, which is amazing. But tell people, like, how you got started, what you do.
1: Yeah, so I played Division II football at Shorter University in Rome, Georgia. And when you want to get into media, I think there's two routes, or at least at the time, I thought there were two routes, right? There's, I played SEC football, I want to be on television, so I get to do that just because I'm a name.
0: Sure.
1: And then there's the route that most of us have to take, which is like build it off the ground.
0: Yep.
1: And the only way to do that in 2019 when I got started was to be a writer. So I started as a beat reporter at the University of Georgia. And that's where I started because no one else was giving me an opportunity. So I was like, all right, I'll do that. Got really, really good at that. And then somewhere around 2020, I started doing YouTube stuff and like breaking down film. And it went off like gangbusters in the Georgia space. And I'm like, okay, I'm gonna make this my thing. This is

0: I'm going to be good at, right? I'm going to niche this out. I'm going to be elite as I can at this. And then I reached, at least mentally, I thought we reached a saturation point in about 2023. Every Georgia fan that I was going to get, I already got. You know what I mean? And I wanted more, and I wanted to continue to build. I wanted to bring producers on, and it's really, really hard to do that if you've reached a capsizing point. So I started figuring, like, all right, I'll just try to do this nationally, too. But I didn't want to leave what I'd built, so I just do them both. And that's what we've been doing the last 2 years, and it's scaled really, really well. And I know why. I know why it scales in this conference specifically, because the type of content that I do, the film breakdowns, the types of takes that I bring to a microphone, they require the listener or the viewer to be what we call ball curious. Like, you have to wonder why something went right or why something went wrong. If you just want someone to tell you what happened, I'm not the guy. Mm-hmm. You know what I mean? But if you want someone to explain what's actually happening and why it's happening, then you can sprint to our place and come to an understanding of, like, this is why it worked. This is why it didn't. This is why this coach is a really good offensive coordinator. This is why the hot takes about this guy aren't all that great. You know what I mean? This guy's actually doing a good job. He's just got a problem here. You know what I mean? So that's kind of what's happened over the last 2 years where, you know, 2 years ago, I was just the George B. reporter that was pretty good on YouTube. And now it's you know, almost 100,000 subscribers. So very, very thankful.
1: That's awesome. And yo, get subbed up over on YouTube. Okay, then let's talk about Leavitt. When you look at the – because this is – Brooks, this is like a real curiosity point for all LSU fans. I think everyone understands whatever LSU is going to be, Sam's got to be the guy that he's being paid to be. Mm-hmm. But there's this giant curiosity because he didn't participate in spring, lingering injury maybe, and he ain't here this week.
0: Yeah.
1: So everyone's going, what's the deal? What do you see?
0: So at Arizona State, and I think these are two silos of conversations, right? What Sam is at Arizona State, what he has put on film, and what I know Lane Kiffin and that offensive brainstem is going to make him into. The playmaker and the quarterback that I saw at Arizona State, the only word I could use to describe it is frantic. Right, I compared him honestly to Trae Young, the basketball player, where like Trae Young would come down court, hit a freaking shot from the logo, and then the next possession go down and get blown by and give up a dunk, right? Mm-hmm. And as a fan, you're having these ups and downs of this player. Sam is that to me at Arizona State, where one play, he'll do something absolutely miraculous. He'll evade a rush, he'll spin out backwards and then throw a 45-yard bomb, and it'll be a touchdown. And then the next play, it's like, hey, dude, it was right there. Just take that. You know what I mean? Just do the simple stuff. And I think that is what Lane and Charlie Weiss Jr. and Danny Stevens, the quarterback coach over there at LSU, that's what they're great at ingraining into their players. It's like, hey, just trust what we got going on a little bit more. And now, especially with headsets and the ability to pull that microphone down and talk to that quarterback and give him the answers, I've actually gone about saying this way. I think Sam Leavitt's going to get an NFL GM fired. And it's not his fault, okay? It's not the GM's fault. What it's going to be is Lane Kiffin is going to make that guy look like a god. You know what I mean? Because that's what they do, man. They put up points. And I think Lane actually tweeted out a graphic during the Sugar Bowl while Ole Miss and Georgia were playing that said, you got to laugh at that, that were saying basically like, since helmet comms have come into the sport, no one has had more yards per game, no one has had more points per game, no one has had a better offense than what Ole Miss does or what Ole Miss was doing and now what LSU will do. And what that is I remember sitting at Georgia-Ole Miss, the regular season game, and game day's in town in Athens, right? And I'm sitting back there and Kirby and Nick are having this conversation about Lane's whistle. Because Lane used to whistle a lot on the sideline because he'd see something, and then he'd whistle, and he'd give a new sign to the quarterback, and they'd have the answer for that defense. Well, guess what? There ain't no whistle no more. He just pulls the headset down, gives the kid the answer, and then they roll. You know what I mean? So there really is no defending Lane Kiffin offense. What ultimately, the more and more I study him, because I am a film guy, you'll watch every team from Wazoo to Alabama to Georgia to whoever the hell they're playing that day, they will ultimately boil down to just playing man-to-man coverage. Because if you try to play zone coverage, he'll just pull the headset down, tell the quarterback where the void in the defense is, and then they will shred you to death. And they'll just walk the ball down the field. And then you get into man-to-man coverage, and now they start shredding you with explosives because you're getting beat or you're getting rubbed. So there really is no answer other than I've got to have better players than him, particularly at the defensive backfield. And that gets really, really peculiar when you're talking about LSU assets and LSU resources and LSU talent pool and the state of Louisiana wide receivers. You know what I'm saying? Like, that to me, there was no question why he took the job, right? I know there's a lot of questions about why or how he left the previous job. But, dude, it's the LSU Tigers. Like, it is a better job than Ole Miss from a resources and ability and five-hour radius standpoint. Like, state of Mississippi's got great JUCOs. It ain't got all that great of high school football, right? I would put Louisiana probably third in the belt, maybe fourth in the belt, like in the SEC belt in terms of high school talent, right? High school football in the state of Louisiana is really, really good. It's really good in Georgia. It's really good in Texas. It's not all that great in Alabama and Florida. They got great football players, but the structure of high school football is not that great. Like a high school football coach here in Florida makes like $6,000 a year. Mm. There are 35 football coaches in the state of Georgia alone on public record that make over $100,000. You see what I'm saying?
1: Yeah.
0: So that type of investment into the quality of high school football comes out in a direct relation with quality of players that come out.
1: So Brooks Austin is our guest. I want to dig a little deeper on what makes Lane's offense great.
0: Mm-hmm.
1: And maybe you can even speak to Charlie Weiss's involvement here, but like, what is it? I mean, I know they go fast, and he's smart, but like, what is it?
0: So a lot of teams and a lot of coaches know defensive structures. I don't think any of them know them like he does, right? Like, because of who his dad was. It's Monty.
1: Yeah.
0: Like, everyone's rushing to play three high safety nowadays, which is basically a version of Tampa 2. Like, the middle safety is just going to roll into the mid hole. And that's what Tampa 2 defense was. Well, who invented Tampa 2 defense?
1: Monty
0: Kiffin. So, and it's not just that. I would imagine having one of the best defensive minds in the history of the sport, having him as your father, not only tells you what they're playing, but why they're playing it and how they're coached to play it. Right, so you know the vulnerabilities in the structure that the defense is presenting at a really, really high rate. And that's why, again, you will see teams who have no business playing man-to-man coverage against the talent that they have just boiling down to that. Because it's the only way, I call it the catch point. It's the only way you can actually get a defender at the catch point. Otherwise, they're just going to hook up in free zone windows the whole entire game. Georgia didn't get off the field. Georgia did not create a punt in the first football game against Ole Miss until midway through the third quarter. Georgia.
1: Why?
0: You know what I mean?
1: Like, Kirby talked about it today.
0: Mm-hmm.
1: It's the only offense that he struggled with.
0: Yeah.
1: Like,
0: because
1: why?
0: Again, you just have to end up playing man-to-man coverage. Nowadays, with the headsets, there is no hiding. There is no, like, if I'm playing cover three, I know you're vulnerable in the seams and the flats. If you're playing cover four, the middle of the field's open. Like, I know where these things are. And I have the ability to get them in now and beat them now. So, and playing man-to-man coverage isn't even, like, foolproof. Like, the play that cost Georgia the Sugar Bowl was cover one man. And DeBron Stribling gets a free release and gets outside of the nickel corner. And now all of a sudden it's a 45-yard explosive and they're in field goal range and they lose the game. Right? So that's what it is, in my opinion.
1: Can you do another segment?
0: Absolutely.
1: Okay, because I want to dig deeper on, because you said, like, with the LSU talent now and the resources with the scheme, what does that mean? So I want to look at some of the resources that Lane's got up on this roster. We'll do that when we continue. Brooks Austin is with us. Get him at Brooks Austin BA. So we get him on Twitter. And, of course, YouTube, The Film Guy. Check him out. We're going to continue with Brooks Austin. Stay here.
2: AFR.
1: Get Gordon. 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
8: All right, back here from Radio Row, Brooks Austin, good enough to hang out with us, the film guy. Make sure you subscribe up on YouTube and follow him at Brooks Austin, B-A. Okay, so we're talking about LSU. I love the word you used when talking about Sam Levitt. You said it was frantic and effectively said, look, the coaching staff just needs him to just trust what they're calling. But I love the way you put it about at Ole Miss, they had this offense. They had one receiver drafted. It was DeJon Stribling.
10: Yeah.
8: Nobody else. Now, late Trinidad Chambliss will Lacey will when their day comes. But like one guy from last year got drafted. So now you give them the resources at LSU. So this year, what do the resources at LSU look like on this offense?
10: All right. So what was it? Jace Brown from K-State. I mean, you told me there's 9 wide receivers he brought in. And here's my take on this. That dude's got something figured out at wide receiver. He takes guys that you look at and you're like, wait a minute. You took a 400-yard wide receiver from Wake Forest? That was Deuce Alexander last year. I thought Deuce Alexander was their second or third best wide receiver at Ole Miss. He's still there. He'll probably go for 1,000 yards this year at Ole Miss. He's really freaking good. So this guy's got some type of sauce when it comes to identifying the skill sets that best fit what we do on offense. So, yeah, we grab a kid from Hawaii. We grab an old buddy from Florida that's constantly banged up, or at least was it, with Eugene Trey Wilson. Yeah. That dude's elite at the start and stop, right? And then the kid from Hawaii is like a 6'3" X-body type that can probably get vertical and stop.
8: Jackson Harris.
10: Yeah, to do a lot of this stuff that they do sometimes in the RPO game as well. But they got something They got some type of sauce when it comes to identifying

0: wide receivers that might not look like Jeremiah Smith, but they work for us.
1: Yeah.
0: You know what I mean? I would never, ever just be a namesake guy with Lane Kiffin wide receivers, because he knows something. He knows something that I don't know, and I'm very, very forthcoming when I see I identify things like that in certain coaches, where it's like, oh, so-and-so took him. He must be good. Mm. That's the way I feel about Lane with wide receivers.
2: It's funny. He made a comment. I've played this comment. My audience has heard me play it a million times. Lane in spring, I asked him the question about the receiver core, because he took so many guys, but none were the upper echelon. And in the way he described it, he said, you think of it like your cap. And if you have this total number, we don't want to spend all the money on one guy at the top. We want a bunch of guys because we think we're best when we have 4 to 6 guys depth. And you make it, especially now with an extended season, you want to have a bunch of guys that can mm-hmm. contribute. And that's kind of so like they took their money and spread it out. I think they look at the 9 guys they brought in. They brought one guy back and then the freshman coming in. So they got 13 scholarship wide receivers. They need 4, 5, 6 of those 13 to work.
0: Yeah.
2: So like, you think they'll identify among those 13 the 4, 5, 6 they need?
0: For sure. And the one thing I've heard from folks over there was just how bad they thought the offensive roster was a year ago when they got there.
2: Wow.
0: You know what I mean? Like, just not what we want, not what we need. Not that they're bad football players, but that's not what we do. You know what I mean? Kind of the vibe. Defensively, I think they kind of let it stay intact for the most part. Rightfully so. Got a lot of dudes over there. I'm very, very interested to see what he does with Tre'Dez Green.
2: That's my next note.
0: Matt, they never had a dude like this. He has never had a tight end like this. I mean, was he O.J. Howard? Did he cross over O.J. Howard at Alabama? I can't even remember. It's been so long ago.
2: Yeah.
0: Was Lane there at Alabama calling plays? Was that Sark?
2: No, he had to be there because Lane got there in 12, right?
0: Yeah, but O.J. Howard was in those Clemson years playing for national titles. So I don't even know if, again, it's beside the point, but like, I don't think he's ever had a tight end that can go like this kid.
2: Yeah, O.J. was 13 to 16. He was over Lane.
0: Yeah. So he probably squeezed the life out of that career. And got the most out of that football player. So, but it's even more use and more explosive at the tight end spot with what Lane does now as his offense. Because at Alabama, he kind of had to run his version of Nick's offense, which is never going to be as fun and explosive as what it is now. You know what I mean?
2: So I'm curious what you think about this. So we told you Lane gave us a lot of access in spring.
0: Mm-hmm.
2: We saw 1, 2, and 3 tight end sets, and we saw Tre'Dez attached, H-back, slot, and wide.
0: Mm-hmm.
2: Everywhere. He lined up everywhere on the formation.
0: That's the way it ought to be. I call it tight end pops. Like the old tight end pop pass we used to run, like Pop Warner,
2: yeah.
0: they run.

0: simulation in my mind where I'm like, LSU's going to be bad on offense. Like, that's what this dude is.
1: Yeah.
0: Now, whether or not some of his tendencies offensively and being such an offensively leaned head football coach puts you at a disadvantage sometimes on defense, right? Like, hey, get ready for it, LSU fans. You're going to be really, really upset when he goes for it on fourth down on his own 35. Okay? But you're going to be really happy when he extends a drive doing so.
2: Yeah.
0: Okay? But there's going to be a lot of times where you're like, damn, coach, probably should have kicked the field goal. And that's just not the way they roll. You know what I mean? It's not the way he believes in it. They take the analytical book, you know, going by the book, to extremes. Mm-hmm. They go for it in situations where you're like, really? You're about to do this? And he will. He will flat out go because he just believes in what they do offensively. And he's got a deep bag on fourth and short and two-point conversions, I would imagine.
1: It's interesting because that mentality cost him a playoff shot against Florida 2 years ago, basically. Mm-hmm. When they had three red zone possessions where they passed on field goals three times and gave the ball to Pegues three times, got stuffed three times.
0: Yeah, no, it ain't going to be handing the ball off inside the three. Like, you're going to get some fun stuff. You know what I mean? Especially now that, like, Leavitt is a threat to run the ball, and that will be incorporated. And by the way, that's the other thing about this guy. Y'all will never, ever recruit at LSU. You will never recruit a pro passer. A pocket guy.
1: Mm-hmm.
0: You're going to recruit nothing but athletes moving forward. It'll be a lot of Peyton Houston over and over and over again.
1: Yeah.
0: All right. Who, by the way, I think Peyton Houston is the next Trinidad Chambliss. Like, I think that is what it is. That kid is special.
1: We had a lot of conversations about Pop against and Elijah, but it's very, and when the staff came in, they didn't talk to Elijah. It was very clear they were focused on Houston.
0: And that's why.
1: Yeah.
0: Like, Elijah is a good athlete, Elijah Haven, but he's not sub-4.6 and twitchy and can start and stop. It makes offense so much easier. It makes offense so much easier when I know for a fact that I can balance counts, meaning, like, you have to account for the quarterback.
1: Mm-hmm.
0: So if you have six defenders in the box and I only have five offensive linemen and a ball carrier, the count is even. Not anymore.
1: Yeah.
0: Because I got a quarterback who can run. So we balance counts at a really, really high rate. They are very adamant about that in their offensive system and in their brain stem. They believe in making sure moving forward that they have a really, really good athlete at the spot.
1: Okay. I got a couple more. One, LSU has been awful running the football the last 2 years. They were dead last in the conference 2 years ago. I think this past year they were second to last. How are they going to run the ball this year?
0: Well, the system in and of itself will create a lot more opportunities. We play with a lot of pace sometimes in that system. It's slowed down considerably with helmet comms because they want to get the right play in. They're not as rapid as they've been in years prior. But Sam Leavitt will create that too. I love Nuss. I love Nussmeier. And it's a shame that his lat did what his lat did or back, whatever the hell it was, because I thought that kid... If you watch his 24 tape, nobody's got more NFL throws on it than Garrett Nussmeier. But we end up having what we have physically, and then it just deteriorates. And it's pretty hard to throw the football when your back's all locked up like it was. But all that being said, even when he was healthy, he was not a threat. And in college football nowadays, it makes it way too damn hard. I'll take it to Georgia in 2024. Georgia in 2024 had four offensive linemen drafted in the NFL. Three of them started day one when they got there. Day one, and they're great. They're great NFL football players. They had four NFL football players on that offensive line. They finished 103rd in rushing.
1: That's crazy.
0: That math don't math.
1: Yeah.
0: It's the University of Georgia. It's Kirby Smart. They have four NFL offensive linemen, and they finished 103rd in rushing. How? Carson Beck. Can't run. So anytime I put the ball into the belly of the back, when he's inside saddle and shotgun, anytime I give any presence of run, the whole defense is just right to the ball carrier. Backside defensive ends are not held responsible. They don't have to get flat feet. They can just sprint right to the rock. And that makes it really, really hard because we're back to the balance counts conversation. We're not doing that. So it's going to be really, really hard to run the football. Alabama ran into this last year. Ty Simpson's great. He's awesome. But he doesn't balance counts. So it's a thing I believe in, and I know they do at LSU, and I'm moving more towards their thought process of, like, dude, if your quarterback is at least not going to keep backside defensive ends honest, I don't care what you have in this conference, you're going to really struggle to move people and just blow holes open. It's going to be really hard. We got to make the math, man.
1: Brooks Austin, get him at Brooks Austin BA before you go. Do you think LSU's a playoff team?
0: Yeah.

0: Okay. I mean, I'm a talent assets resources guy. I think they got a $40 million roster. 45? Yeah, I'm with you. I don't believe all these numbers that I see because I know, like, I think they got dang near $9 million tied up in the quarterback room alone. You know what I mean? So, like, I'm a believer that if you have a lot of talent and I know you're going to score a lot of points, you're going to be all right. Now, one thing I will say, I wish Blake Baker would calm down just a little bit with the defensive structures. Like, buddy, we're not running inbound plays, dog. Like, we're playing defense. Line up and play. You know what I mean? Like, I turned the tape on last year against Arkansas. He got seven guys lined up in a straight line over the ball. And Taylen Green goes, quarterback draw. Pew! You know what I mean? 18 yards. Wop! Right in the face. And I'm like, coach, it's 3rd and 12. Just line up, dude. Like, just get them off the field. So I would imagine there's going to be a little bit of those conversations. I would have them with him. Like, I know we're Mr. Exotic, and that's cool. Can we be Mr. Chicken and Rice every once in a while? Can we just line up and play ball?
1: It's much easier to do when you got a 30-point lead.
0: Yeah, yeah.
1: That might happen a few times this year.
0: It might.
1: Good stuff, brother.
0: Good seeing you.
1: Thank you so much, man.
0: No doubt.
1: Brooks Austin, the film guy. You'll get him at Brooks Austin, BA. Subscribe on YouTube to the film guy. Awesome stuff, man. Great perspective. Does a great job. I'm fired up for him, too, and his success. 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We keep you rolling. All right, it's after further review, yo. We are halfway home here, day two from Radio Row at SEC Football Media Days. In 30 minutes, our convo with Marty Smith, where I basically just told Marty, tell me what happened on Thanksgiving weekend in Oxford. And he, in Marty Smith fashion, riffed for like 8 minutes of nothing but pure non-caffeine-induced energy, and it was awesome. So that's coming up in 30 minutes from right now. Convo with Chris Doering is coming up as well. We're glad to have you aboard with us. Stick around here on Radio Row from SEC Football Media Day. 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
7: Rolling along here. Glad to have you hanging out with us from Radio Row SEC Football Media Days. Here in the afternoon, Vanderbilt, South Carolina took their turns. I'll talk about Vanderbilt a little bit in hour number three. But I wanted to take a minute and talk about South Carolina, because, you know, one of the fascinating things about this event always are new coaches and the question of who's on the hot seat maybe at their last media days. Now, a year ago when we were here, there were no new coaches. I mean, every coach was in the conference was retained going into 2025. This year, as we know, there are six new coaches. And so it's been a giant storyline. The one guy, though, that everyone sort of unanimously looks at and agrees is on the hottest of hot seats is Shane Beamer at South Carolina. And it's so interesting because they very patiently waited with Shane as he built that program. And then 2 years ago in 2024, they went 9-3. And, of course, they had the loss to LSU, where, you know, the pick six came off the board. South Carolina fans will forever complain about that. But you can't blow up the quarterback blindside. It's a penalty. Everyone knows it's a penalty. Anyway, they completely choked away an opportunity to beat Alabama. And point is, they were close at 9-3. And so going into last year with Lenora Sellers back, the expectation was they were going to take that next step and potentially be a playoff team. Well, they went 4-8, and it was an atrocity. And they were one of the worst offenses in the conference, and Mike Shula got fired. I could point to the fact that hiring Mike Shula was an abject disaster. I don't know why anyone would ever have considered that have been a good idea, and it's why coordinator hires are so massively, I mean, I'm saying the obvious, so massively important. But kind of quietly this offseason, Shane Beamer not only got Lenora Sellers to return, but he hired Kendall Briles. And Briles has been, he's obviously off the tree from his father there with Art Briles over at Baylor. And he played started his career at Texas, finished his playing career at Houston. He's coached at Baylor and FAU and with Lane, incidentally, and Houston, and then Florida State, then Arkansas, TCU, and now at South Carolina. And I think it is going to be fascinating to see if Kendall Briles can spark whatever it is in Lenora Sellers to make him

0: prospect people think that he can be. We all know that undeniably with Lenore Sellers, the physical ability is there, right? I mean, he's 6'3", 240. He's a dynamic threat running the ball and has great physical ability throwing the ball. But I've often joked, like, Rex Becks couldn't hit water, fell out of a boat. The inaccuracy has been a problem throughout his career for Sellers. He completed just 60% of his passes a year ago. And so you saw all of his numbers fall back. His passing yardage number, his passing touchdowns went from 18 to 13. He threw an additional interception. He went from 7 to 8. And the rushing total was gutted. He went from 674 rushing yards 2 years ago to just 270 last year. So, you know, you look at Lenore Sellers and you wonder, can they maximize this great physical ability? Another stat, I forget who gave us this stat a year ago. Thought my memory would jog. If I do, we'll talk about it. But Sellers, by a mile, had the longest time of any quarterback in the SEC holding the football before a pass attempt. So obviously allowed the pass rush to get to him, and coincidentally, or it's why he was, or incidentally, why he took such a large number of sacks. So can Kendall Briles coming into South Carolina turn that offense around? Now, Shane Beamer was asked today about hiring Briles. And remember, he played against Briles when Briles was at Arkansas. And so he saw him at Arkansas. And so Beamer was asked, did facing Briles at Arkansas impact the decision to hire him?
1: Certainly, Kendall, I knew who he was. Didn't know him personally going into that day. What he did that day was impressive, the way that offense operated and how efficient they were. So certainly when I was going through the process of hiring a new offensive coordinator, I went back and I watched that game. I mean, I remember I was there, obviously, and we didn't win. I remember it, but I wanted to go back and watch, you know, how they attacked us and what they did and some of the things they did offensively. And watching the tape of that game on my computer did nothing but reaffirm, you know, that Kendall was somebody that I wanted to get in our program.
0: You know, the really interesting thing about South Carolina, we talk about everybody's schedule when we talk about these teams, right? And so at the end of the week, whenever we do our order of finish and the all-SEC team and everything, we'll talk through this. But when you look at South Carolina's schedule, they get an opportunity to get some feel-good in the belly in the first month. They start with Kent State and then Towson. And then they have a home game against Mississippi State. So they open up conference play against State. So that game is in Columbia, South Carolina. And then they go to Alabama. So they're going to very likely be favored in their first three games. Then they go on the road to Tuscaloosa. But then they're back home against Kentucky, which, get new coach, new system, all there with Will Stein. Then they go on the road to Florida. How quickly can John Summerall get Florida up to speed? That's right at the midway point of the season there. On October the 10th. So it'll be interesting. That's a road game. It'll be tough. Then they're back home against Tennessee, at Oklahoma, home against A&M. So that's their toughest stretch right there. At Florida, home against Tennessee, at Oklahoma, home against A&M. But they avoid back-to-back road conference games. I guess all that to say, and then they finish with Arkansas, Georgia, at Clemson. At Arkansas, Georgia, at Clemson. So I can see a world where they're an underdog at Florida, they're an underdog at Alabama, they're an underdog at Oklahoma, they're an underdog at Clemson. They got a home game against Georgia, a home game against A&M. They'll probably be an underdog in those six. If they win their other six, all right, you're at 500. Can you find a way to upset a couple of teams where you're going to be an underdog? And if so, now you're talking about an 8-win team, and that's bouncing back from 4-8. To maybe going 8-4. And if that happens, then I think Shane Beamer's safe. But if they go 6-6 and chalk holds with this schedule, then you're likely looking at the end of the line for Shane Beamer in Columbia, South Carolina. It would be a precipitous fall from the peak of 2 years ago, going 9-3 and being really a breath away from the playoff. Really, a couple of games where you blew opportunities to win. I mean, they blew a double-digit second-half lead against LSU, and they gagged away the game where they had dominated Alabama early in that game and then ultimately lost. So it'll be really interesting watching South Carolina as a test case because, look, the six new coaches in the league aren't getting fired. And Kirby, obviously, is not getting fired. And you can look at other stable points. I don't think, you know, Mike Elko and Steve Sarkisian, these coaches are established. But you look at where there could be sort of unrest in the league, and Columbia, South Carolina is really ground zero for that right now. All right, it's After Further Review. We're glad to have you aboard with us here. 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All right, it's After Further Review, y'all. We're going to put a button here on hour number two when we come back. 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Our convo with Marty Smith is coming up in 16 minutes. Our convo with Chris Doering next hour as well. A lot still to get to, and glad to have you hanging on with us here on a Tuesday edition of AFR. 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
0: Wrapping up hour number two, Auburn was here this morning. Georgia and Auburn took their turns this morning here at SEC Football Media Days. And I've been waiting for Auburn because if you listen to the show any length of time, you know, I've talked about this a good bit. I'm bullish on Auburn as my sleeper team in the conference. And I don't know that I believe them to be a sleeper in terms of the college football playoff. I think that's far too ambitious. But Auburn has had a sub-500 record five straight years. It is stunning to think that Auburn, the Auburn Tigers, with all of their resources, could fall on that sort of hard times. And so Alex Golish comes in, and he's a guy who sort of rebuilt USF and did so with Byron Brown the past 3 years as his quarterback. And remember, USF, during that time, has played Florida, who they beat last year, by the way. One of the reasons Billy Napier is no longer coach. They had a home-and-home with Alabama. The game in Tampa 3 years ago was a close game into the fourth quarter. So I think Auburn, we know Golish is a good offensive coach, and he has the biggest missing piece, which is the quarterback, who was a 3,000-yard passer and a 1,000-yard rusher a season ago. So you have this dynamic dual-threat guy that knows the offense, runs the offense, and I think should seamlessly integrate. So I kind of wonder, and Golish was asked, like, what is successful in year one? Here's what he said.
2: I don't really have any goals other than laying a foundation for what Auburn football is going to be for years to come, and that starts with building an identity. And this word identity is the only thing we've talked about as a program. And the first piece of this identity that we've hammered home is the ability to be physically and mentally tough, the ability to be the most violent football team on the field every Saturday. Violent. I think that's something you can watch and see. A football team that's connected. Guys score. Do they celebrate together? Guys make mistakes. Do people pick them up? Create an explosive on defense. Is everybody in there celebrating together? A group that communicates extremely well. A group that plays for each other. A group that has leadership. And it has to come from the guys on the field. We've spent a lot of time building leaders. And a team that's incredibly detailed. We talk about winning in the margins. You watch a team play, and are they detailed in what they do? Is situational football look like the way it's supposed to? If we can leave year one and we have a foundation that's built on our identity, I would tell you it's a successful year one.
0: Okay, that's a lot of coach speak, and I think a lot of it is bogus. That's not going to inspire a lot of confidence in anybody, nor should it. But when I look at Auburn this year, and by the way, standing next to Byron Brown today is massively impressive because he is a giant human as a quarterback. Like, you can understand why, as a running threat, he's a problem, similar to Lenora Sellers, a big dude with great athleticism that's hard to get to the ground. That's why he's a 1,000-yard rusher. So look at Auburn. Their win total this year over-under is 6.5. Basically, odds makers saying they're going to go 7-5 or 6-6. And when you look at the schedule, it kind of makes sense, okay? They got to go to Tennessee, to Georgia, to Ole Miss, at Mississippi State, at Alabama. They have five road conference games this year. That's tough. And they open up with Baylor. So you look at it, they also have Rena wins against Southern Miss and Samford. So Baylor, Southern Miss, Samford are the non-conference games for Auburn. So they'll be favored against Baylor. That's the opening Saturday of college football, 2:30 on ABC. That'll be before LSU plays Clemson September the 5th. So play Baylor, where they're favored. Southern Miss at home, where they should win. They get Florida at home. And I'll remind you, Golish and Byron Brown beat Florida last year in Gainesville. Different team, John Summerall, I get it all, but this is a game at Jordan-Hare Stadium. Then they're home against Vanderbilt. Jared Curtis may end up being awesome, freshman five-star quarterback, but that's still going to be the fourth start of his career, early, and he's going to be on the road at Jordan-Hare Stadium. So they get back-to-back, so they get the neutral site game against Baylor, then they're home against Southern Miss, home against Florida, home against Vanderbilt. Then they're on the road at Tennessee, at Georgia, brutal back-to-back, home against LSU, at Ole Miss. That four-game stretch, they will probably lose all four. At Tennessee, at Georgia, home against LSU, at Ole Miss. Like, I look at the spot from an LSU perspective, and I worry about the letdown because it's a tough spot for LSU where you're playing eight straight weeks before your bye, and that 11 a.m. kickoff at Jordan-Hare Stadium just stinks. But Auburn's going to play Georgia in Athens the week before they play LSU. So that's going to be a really tough spot for Auburn, because they do get the bye, by the way, after Tennessee. This will be a really tough spot for Auburn after Georgia to have to face LSU. So feel better about that game. And then they're at Ole Miss. So that four-game stretch, at Tennessee, open date, but at Georgia, LSU, at Ole Miss. They probably lose all four. And then you go, if you start 4-0, then lose your next four, then November determines what you are. Arkansas, at Mississippi State, Samford, which is a win, and then at Alabama. So Samford, I think, gets you to 5, should beat Arkansas at home, which gets you to 6, and so then it's, can you win in Starkville or in Tuscaloosa in the Iron Bowl? If you somehow find a way to split those road conference games, then you're a 7-win football team, which I think is doable for Auburn this year. Getting to 8 is going to be a challenge because you're going to have to beat somebody on the road that you're not expecting to beat. Tennessee, Georgia, Ole Miss State, or Alabama, those 5 road games. You're probably going to have to win 2 of those. So it's going to be interesting to watch if Alex Golish can start moving Auburn in the right direction. But he's got the right signal caller there in Byron Brown for year one. All right, it's After Further Review. We're glad to have you hanging out with us here as we put a button on hour number 2. When we come back, Marty Smith, our conversation, we've teased enough. It was great to talk to Marty about his pursuit of Lane Kiffin that Thanksgiving weekend in Oxford, Mississippi. You're going to hear that when we come back. Our Tuesday shows are powered by Sunshine, your hometown John Deere dealer in Louisiana. Hour 3 coming up right after SportsCenter.
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9: I'm Christine Lisi. 22 days into LeBron James's NBA free agency, we are at the same point we were in day one, wondering which team he might choose. Agent Rich Paul on the Game Over podcast reminding everybody that LeBron won't be rushed into a decision. When he makes it, he'll make it. There could be a likely reason behind the lengthy wait for James, says ESPN senior NBA writer Mark J. Spears.
10: Everything sounds good till you sign. And once you sign, it's done. And for LeBron James, this is the final chapter probably, right? Whether it's a one-year or two-year chapter. So I think maybe that is the hesitancy. When you're done, this is going to be the end of your legacy.
9: The Red Sox will not be going for a franchise record tying 15th straight win tonight. Their game against the Orioles postponed because of rain. It'll be made up tomorrow at 1:35 Eastern as part of a doubleheader. Tonight's Pirates-Yankees game also rained out, rescheduled for tomorrow at 7:05 Eastern in the second part of a doubleheader. Tennis, two-time defending champ Aryna Sabalenka and Wimbledon winner Jannik Sinner lead the field for next month's U.S. Open.
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0: 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But had a chance a bit ago to visit with Marty Smith, who really needs no introduction to the SEC football fan. But there's really only one. I had a very, very limited window to talk to Marty because he had a heart out because he had to go interview Kirby Smart. But I had to get him to talk about chasing Lane Kiffin around in Oxford the week of that weekend of Thanksgiving when everything was happening, and Marty didn't disappoint. Here's our conversation. 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Very pleased to be joined by Marty Smith of ESPN.
1: How are you, sir? Baton Rouge. I'm great, man. It's been a great week already. You know, Ryan McGee and I get the great blessing of sitting across from all 16 coaches, a dozen star players, and the commissioner, and just really diving into these 20, 30-minute conversations about life. And it's not lost on us. What an incredible blessing that is. And I know you want to talk about Kiff.
0: Yes.
1: I can't wait.

0: eat to sit across from that guy.
1: What do you think? You've gotten to talk to him. I think he's always a very
0: I have.
1: Yeah, he's a very calculated person, I think.
0: Smart.
1: What do you think his objective will be this week?
0: I think Lane thrives in chaos. I think that part of his objective will be to promote LSU as the premier destination for college football in the country. That seems to have been his, you know, his narrative since he's gotten there. It's just different.
1: Mm-hmm.
0: And that's smart on his part. I'll be most intrigued to learn what he has learned about himself since he left Oxford for Baton Rouge, because they aren't the same job.
1: Mm-hmm.
0: He built, you know, I'm starting to kind of get the shakes thinking about being back there and, you know, on Thanksgiving weekend and
1: waiting
0: on his decision. But it's such a different job.
1: Yeah.
0: At LSU. It just is. And I was on the record very loudly when he was still in the process of making his decision, or had not yet announced it, might be a better way to articulate it, that if I were him, I can't see why he would have left. I don't understand it, and here's the why. You go, okay, you've built a national championship caliber team, which is true,
1: mm-hmm.
0: in Oxford, Mississippi. It's the greatest era of Ole Miss football ever. For the first time in 132 years of Rebel football, they won 11 regular season games when they beat State in the Egg Bowl. If you continue this and do win a national title, they're going to be babies named Lane from Gulfport to Olive Branch. There's going to be a statue outside. But the facts are, he found peace in himself. He found himself. In Oxford, he found sobriety, which was huge for Lane.
1: Mm-hmm.
0: He just, you know, and now he goes, okay, that's all wonderful. That's all true. But I have a greater chance to win a national title in Baton Rouge. And so after conversations with Coach Saban, Coach Carroll, he decided I'm going to go to Baton Rouge. And if you look at the Tigers on paper, it's insane, the talent.
1: Yeah.
0: I mean, so I do think it's going to be there for him. I think he's going to have the opportunity to win a national title in Baton Rouge. And I know y'all are starved for it. It's been 6 years. The 2019 Tigers, by the way, are the greatest college football team of all time.
1: It's not even close, actually. Nope. People like to talk about 01 Miami, but I actually did a podcast with Ryan Clark and Clinton Portis, who was on the 01 team years ago, and we went position by position, and it's actually not even remotely close. Marty Smith is with us. I want to go back to Thanksgiving weekend, because you did have you were the one person who had the vantage point you had. So you said when Lane announced that he was leaving, when did he decide?
0: I think he decided well before he announced it. Now I say well before. I'm not talking like a massive increment of time, but I think he knew, and he wasn't ready to tell the world because he desperately wanted to coach Ole Miss in the playoff.
1: Yeah.
0: Which is truly like an asinine assertion.
1: Yes.
0: Right?
1: Yes.
0: It just doesn't work. Keith Carter could never allow that. They would run Keith out of Oxford if that were allowed. And so I understand why Lane felt that way. I built this team. This team responds to me, the whole thing. And then Pete went and won a couple college football playoff games with those guys. And so I would say, man, I don't know that specifically from Kiff. But if I was guessing, I would say days.
1: Mm. How did you get the? I know you've told the story about the van getting the interview on the tarmac. Like you got the interview on the tarmac. Like, how did that happen? Did you know? Like, walk me through that day.
0: No, there was no knowing. So if I walk you through that day, I kind of have to back up to the night before, because that was when I was kind of stranded on, you know, the Saturday after Thanksgiving, and I'm doing live shots on every show, and I'm feel like I know that he's leaving. And so as the day progressed, I just started, you know, as a reporter, it's our job to be accurate. That's the number one job, is to be accurate. And so until I got told by three sources he's gone, I wasn't willing to. Once I got to that place and I'm getting texts from very well-established and positioned people, I'm like, okay, I think he's gone. I got all the way to like halftime of Stanford and Notre Dame, I think it was. Like, it's 10:30 at night. And I learned that there was going to be a team meeting at 9 a.m. where Lane was going to address the team and then announce his decision. Go on TV and say that. Go to bed for a little while. We got into the parking lot at the Manning Center at 6 o'clock in the morning for a 9 a.m. meeting. God is my witness. Security guard comes over in a little, like, Impala. And he goes, "Hey, Marty, good morning. My name's Bubba."
1: Bubba.
0: Honest to God, my name's Bubba.
1: Of course it was.
0: He's one of the security guys at the Manning Center. Ole Miss, one of Ole Miss's police force. Awesome dude. He goes, "I just want you to know, man, they moved that meeting to 1. I went, "Bubba." And I said a few choice words. He goes, "I'm serious, man." So I start texting everybody, like, "Is this true?" It wound up being true. 1 o'clock, we get there. Players are filing in, and they're, you know, F-150 Raptors, and they're like, it's, these kids are
1: anyway, the
0: they got nicer trucks than I got. And so they do the meeting. Out walks, I mean, the meeting was like 10 minutes. Out walks players. And one of them, who's a prominent player, looked right at me and said, "Marty, it's the Pete Golding era." And I went, "Does that mean interim? Does that mean full-time?" So I'm blowing up everybody. Find out it's full-time. I then go to Kiff. I'm blowing up Kiff. "Where am I meeting you? I have to get this interview. We'll do it at the Super 8. We'll do it at the Graduate. I'll rent an Airbnb right now. We can go to your house, the Waffle House. I don't give a damn. I got to get you." And crickets. So we start tracking the airplanes. We start tracking Verge and those guys. And the planes originally were going to Tupelo.
1: You should have called me.
0: Then I know I should have called you. Exactly. Long story short, we realized that they're going to Oxford. Yeah. We go to Oxford Airport. I'm trying to be quick here. We go to Oxford Airport, and I'm standing at the very front of the Oxford Air FBO. I'm not letting him get by us without me seeing him. I'm calling him and calling him. Finally, he calls me and goes, "Oxford Airport, 3 o'clock. I'm like, "Dude, I'm standing in front. You won't miss me." He gets there. He's like, "Where are you at?" I'm like, "I'm in front of the airport." He goes, "Oh, there's an entrance a mile down the road." And then we got in the van, and the whole, you guys know it from doing Pat's show, but honest to God, I'm on the phone with him driving this bread truck van. He's like, "You're going to see the fire department. When you see the fire department, take a lift." "I don't see no damn fire department." There, and my producer, Luis, is like, "There it is." I bang this left, and there are fire trucks and law enforcement just blocking the entrance. I bomb this thing off in the field, and honest to goodness, there's like a snow plow and a bush hog, and there's people flying around. We get up there, and he goes, we get out, and he's laughing. He's like, "Dude, you really are Scooby-Doo."
1: That's so good.
0: And we did the interview, and I will tell you this, in the aftermath of that, whether it is the Masters Tournament, the PGA Championship, the Kentucky Derby, this week, everywhere I go, people want to hear about that moment.
1: I appreciate you sharing it with us.
0: Insane. Just insanity. Insanity. And I'll say one last thing, and I got to interview Kirby Smart right now, but at SEC coaches meetings, I happened upon Kiff and Golding together, and we had a funny little conversation about all of that will be in a book someday. So there you go.
1: Last time we talked to you is when we were promoting your book. So make sure you pick up Marty's book. You're very generous with your time. You've done an amazing thing in that in an industry where nobody is universally liked. You are someone who's universally liked, which I think speaks to you, your personality, your energy, zest for life. And we appreciate a couple of minutes.
0: Thank you for having me. Grateful. And I love you, Jace. Those things are clean, bro.
1: Best compliment I've gotten all day.
0: I love you, Baton Rouge. We'll see you week one.
1: Oh, man. Marty Smith complimenting my Jordans on the way out, by the way. I'll show you for those who happen to be watching along. There they are right there. Little denim two-tone blue. Actually, three-tone blue. J high tops. Got to bring it. You got to bring it here on Radio Row at SEC Football Media Days. Appreciate Marty Smith. By the way, I have a thought on the Marty Smith convo. I'm going to come back to you. Let me remind you. FMOL Health, Our Lady of the Lake, championship health partner of LSU Athletics. 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I trust the lake. 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People often ask Lane Kiffin, Pete Golding, do they get along? Are they fighting? Are they feuding? What you just heard Kirby, or you heard, Marty say at the meetings that Lane, Pete Golding all had a funny moment. Like Lane talks oftentimes about the text message groups. I think it is possibly rivals on the field and get along. And I think Lane Kiffin and Pete Golding get along just fine. Okay, it's after further review. Let me knock out a quick break here. We'll come back. Had a chance as well to visit with our buddy Chris Doering of the SEC Network, get his thoughts on Lane Kiffin's move to LSU and the comments Jordan Rogers made that it's championship or bust for Lane Kiffin here at year one at LSU. Doering reacts to that. You'll hear it next. Stay here. It's AFR.
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7: Our Chris Doering, SEC Network, good enough to hang out with us here for a couple of minutes. How are you?
8: I'm great, man. It's always good to see you, Matt. In person, we talk a lot during the season, but face-to-face means we're here again and about to kick off another season.
7: Hey, man, everybody is talking about Lane. You guys, especially working for the network, I mean, you get to know him and see him and talk to him. By the way, he didn't participate in the coaches, the thing you and Peter are doing.
8: Yeah, the project that we are doing is the six coaches that are new to their respective schools in the SEC. Knocked out five of them, but we didn't get to get Lane. And
7: why?
8: I don't know. I don't know if his schedule was too busy or what. You know, obviously it was something we wanted to do. It didn't work out from a timing standpoint, but, more what we wanted to do was serve the fan base, is to understand who these people are outside of the coaching side of things, the people. And yeah, Lane kind of to himself a lot, so maybe he was a little resistant. I don't know.
7: So we are all, you can appreciate that, we're all still getting to know Lane.
8: How is your access in Baton Rouge?
7: So in spring, he gave us incredible access to practice. Mm-hmm. I mean, Chris, we got to watch full practices,
8: mm-hmm. which is unheard of now.
7: I don't think most people really understand. Yeah. Like media, maybe you get like 15 minutes of stretch and like in Tiger Stadium, 2 hour scrimmage, come watch the whole thing. Mm-hmm. Don't take video, but come watch the whole thing. Mm-hmm. Like that's incredible. But Lane still has not done a single local media interview with anybody. So my point is, it's his program, it's his prerogative. He can do what he wants. But we're all still trying to get to know him. So you've known him and covered him for a long time. So give me your perspective. I say, man, if you were to describe Lane Kiffin to somebody, what would you say?
8: I would have to say that he... I've come to get a great relationship with him. I would say that there are a lot of layers to Lane Kiffin. You know, there's... things that have been able to relate very well with him on. I don't know if it's an issue when that, you know, I was a Florida guy and there was a time that he was maybe coming to Florida and it didn't work out or what, but man, I respect the hell out of one, his offensive genius. I mean, when Coach Saban talks about a guy and puts up with some of the things he had to because of what Lane could do offensively, respect the hell out of that, what he's done. I mean, even the Ole Miss thing, like, he took Ole Miss to heights that they never would have been. You know, was the exit executed the way that I would have done it? Probably not. But you can't begrudge a guy for going to do something in a place that he wants to go do it in. But I just think he's a very diverse guy with a some different nuance to him than most of us have. But, and I think he's intriguing as well. For

0: understanding what defenses are doing, where they're vulnerable, and how to draw plays up that put them in binds or take advantage of. Every defense has a place that you go to attack. And that's one of the things I think I learned from Coach Spurrier very well was, all right, this is this coverage. Here's where we're going to attack it. And I don't know that there's many people that see things the way that Coach Spurrier does, but when I watch Lane Kiffin on the sideline, when he's throwing the play sheet up before the plays, he knows exactly what's coming. He understands what tendencies and the vulnerabilities that defenses have. I think that he sees things in a very different way than a lot of people do.
1: It's astonishing when I look at some of the offenses at Ole Miss that, I mean, CD, you're talking about top 10 offenses in America, you know, all but one year that he was at Ole Miss, or top, maybe it was top 12. Either way, point is they were all elite.
2: Yeah.
1: But a lot of those offenses didn't even put players into the NFL. Like Jackson Dart was a first-rounder quarterback. But outside of Dart, the offense 2 years ago didn't have another guy drafted.
2: Mm-hmm.
1: So what do you think is the talent difference from what he had at Ole Miss to what he will have at LSU? I mean, what's the possibility there?
0: Well, I think the talent has improved significantly at Oxford towards the end of his time there. And with the collective, I think the Grove Collective is one of the best collectives around in the SEC. So they've been able to build that roster and retain the roster a lot better than a lot of other schools have. But I mean, LSU's shown that they're all in. One of the things I thought was interesting, Jordan Rodgers said yesterday, was that with all the allocation of money to this year, that it's championship or bust, the championship game or bust. I would disagree a little bit. To me, it's playoff or bust, but I think the expectation is incredibly high. And you know, it's not you don't get that ramp up period anymore because of the need for the instant return on investment, because of what Cignetti did at Indiana. Like, you don't have the luxury of building a program, nor do I think Lane wants to make an excuse for that. I think he expects to go to the playoff in year one.
1: Bro, Cignetti ruined it for everyone
0: right?
1: Yeah. Like,
0: at Indiana. The losingest program in the history of football until last year.
1: What's your excuse?
0: Yeah.
1: You know what I mean?
0: Yeah.
1: Like,
0: I'm doing it in Indiana. So Clark Lee doing it at Vanderbilt. I mean, 10 wins last year at Vanderbilt to do it in the league's crazy.
1: I was listening to you and Peter earlier today a bit. Y'all were kind of peeling back the layer a little bit. It is interesting because I think we all assume Vandy's going to step back without Pavia.
0: Yeah.
1: I don't know a thing about Jared Curtis. Mm-hmm. I mean, I just know he was a
0: high. I don't think any of us do outside of that. He was a five-star out, flipped from Georgia to Vanderbilt, which was unprecedented.
1: Right. Welcome to the NIL era. But do you think Clark Lee will sustain success at Vanderbilt? I'm not saying he's going to keep winning 10-2, but like, can he sustain?
0: I think they can sustain. I've always felt like Vanderbilt, you know, underachieved in a couple different things. Like, Nashville's a tremendous sports town. You look at when the Titans went there, how passionate that fan base became out of nowhere, or the Predators. Like, you give them a reason to come out, watch games in a stadium, the renovated stadium. I haven't been there yet. I don't know if you've seen it in person.
1: Yeah, I was there last year.
0: Yeah, I mean, it looks like a totally different situation, right? So
1: they have freaking condos in the end zone, CD. It's incredible.
0: You can bring in people that aren't necessarily Vanderbilt-associated fans. Secondly, you're in a metropolitan area like Nashville where these guys were superstars in that city.
1: Yeah.
0: So you got money that maybe some of the other smaller college towns in the SEC don't have. So I think you can build a roster. But also, like, you go look, the defense has a lot of returning starters on it. They understand how to build an offensive line. You know, you get receiver running backs back. I mean, there's a lot of talent around. If they can figure out the Jared Curtis aspect of it this year, I think they have a chance to, again, have a very, very good season. And, you know, take this with a grain of salt, but I think Vanderbilt has a more manageable schedule than some SEC teams do.
1: Yeah, it's Vandy and Georgia have the two, by statistically, quote-unquote, weakest schedule. I mean, there was no such thing as an easy schedule in the SEC. But Chris Doering was, by the way, did you see Junior Sherrill earlier today?
0: I haven't met him in person yet, no.
1: He was wearing no sleeves.
0: Was he?
1: I've never seen that at Media Days ever.
0: Well, was it his official Media Day outfit?
1: Yeah, but he had a bow tie.
0: Oh, really?
1: And in a chain. So he had a lot of the drip, but no sleeves.
0: Because we had Clark Lee on TV, and I was like, bro, you dressed down this year. He goes, I'm actually going to go change before we come up.
1: Sure,
0: a sleeveless shirt with chains is not associated with Vanderbilt, but I think that's part of changing the narrative of who Vanderbilt is now, right?
1: Short on time, I want to ask you about the Gators. I wish

0: I wish I paid more attention to John Sumrall at Tulane.
1: Here's the problem for you, all right, and the rest of the SEC. You guys, you're not going to help yourself but like John Sumrall. Like,
0: this is my point, CD. Yeah. Like, at the end of when it started, when Kelly got fired, I started to pay attention, like, this could happen with Sumrall. And they went all in, we know what happened, but like, I love John Sumrall.
1: Yeah.
0: I'm like, why didn't I pay more attention covering this guy when he was a Tulane?
1: The ironic part about it is, too, the jobs that came open during this cycle, you know, a couple of them, Coach Sumrall had been at. Kentucky hates the fact that Sumrall is at Florida. And, you know, they got a great one at Will Stein, but, you know, they love him up there. He was in Oxford for a period of time. If not Pete Golding, they would have loved to have had Sumrall there. Everybody in Gainesville was all in on Lane Kiffin. And I think they've quickly seen that sometimes, you know, the old Garth Brooks song, thank God for unanswered prayers.
0: Yeah.
1: You get the guy that you need, not necessarily that you want.
0: It's going to be, if this is the way I'd say it, if John Sumrall had ended up the LSU coach, I would have been pumped about that.
1: You would have been pumped after you got to know him a little bit more. Because I think, you know, everybody in Gainesville, oh, he's got the same sort of resume as Billy Napier does. Yeah. These dudes are two totally different dudes. And I say this too, the staff that Florida's put together is a much more accomplished, much more diverse staff, I think, than the previous one that was built under Billy Napier.
0: Okay, real quick before we go, I asked this to Peter Burns last year. What's your favorite cereal?
1: Man, I've gone a more healthy cereal
0: okay,
1: now.
0: Okay, as a kid.
1: Raisin Bran.
0: Raisin Bran was your
1: dad? Yeah, I liked it. My parents wouldn't buy me sugary cereal. I had Honey Smacks back. It used to be Sugar Smacks, and then it became Honey Smacks as a marketing kind of twist. I did go with that.
0: With the little frog on the thing.
1: Yeah, the frog.
0: Oh, dude, as a former fat kid, I ate every fat cereal you could imagine.
1: No, I mean, like that. All over but I try to get the organic cereals now.
0: Saturday morning cartoon, what was your favorite?
1: Scooby-Doo. The old Scooby-Doo before Scrappy-Doo. Scrappy-Doo came in and ruined the whole thing, but Scooby-Doo where they're solving mysteries and the whole thing, that was my deal.
0: The mystery machine. Yeah. That's so good. Yeah. How much you bench?
1: Man, I haven't... I still think I could rep 225 a couple times.
0: Probably. So you don't bench much?
1: I don't max out bench much. Yeah. No.
0: I haven't maxed out probably since high school.
1: Well, we shouldn't be benching out, maxing out at this point. You know, it's not good for our joints.
0: I'd be curious just to see.
1: What's the... Do you deadlift or hang clean?
0: No, I have awful chronic back issues. So anything weight-bearing is really... I do mostly body weight. Like, I do a million push-ups. Yeah. Like,
1: I try to move heavy weight because it stimulates the growth hormone. Like, I'm trying to stay young.
0: Growth hormone and for neurological benefits.
1: Yeah.
0: Lift heavy weight is incredible.
1: Yeah. Grip strength, too. You know what? Last year in our SiriusXM room, we had the grip strength test. And Commissioner Sankey didn't like the way he performed last year. Today's like, where's the thing? I've been practicing. I went and got one. He's been working on that. Evidently, grip strength is a determining factor on longevity in life.
0: Grip strength. So too are the strength of your feet, believe it or not.
1: Really?
0: And your toes. You know, we're nerding out now. You should be able to command your toes, be able to spread your toes. Did you know that?
1: Yeah, I don't know that I can.
0: And did you know, probably from wearing cleats all your life, did you know that your toes should be the widest part of your foot?
1: Really?
0: But we all wear shoes that taper. And
1: my feet are devastated because I would wear the cleats that were similar to soccer cleats and you're cutting and jamming it. My toenails are
0: terrible.
1: Just disasters. It's not good.
0: You need to let them puppies breathe.
1: I know.
0: You got to let those dogs bark.
1: Yeah.
0: Let them out for a little bit. You're the man.
1: Yeah, I appreciate you, man.
0: Thanks,
1: Maddie.
0: Chris Doering. Chris Doering, SEC Network, Gator great. Boy, did he wreck LSU when he was at Florida. But great perspective on the SEC, great energy. Love having Chris Doering. We appreciate the time. We're brought to you by the Williamson Eye Center, 924-2020, 924-2020. You want to see 2020, call 924-2020 for the Williamson Eye Center. I saw a post today, y'all. Dr. Blake, I tell you this all the time. He goes all over the world to lecture. I saw this post in the Williamson Eye Center socials earlier today. Dr. Blake is in Australia. He's one of eight, I want to make sure I have this correct. Here it is. One of eight surgeons representing the United States of America at the Australian Society of Cataract and Refractive Surgeons. He lectured during the lens knockout rounds on the Odyssey Toric Intraocular Lens for Cataract and Lens Replacement Surgery, which he was the first surgeon in the world to implant after its commercial release. I tell you all the time, man. Like, you literally have the best in the world in Baton Rouge and Dr. Blake Williamson. So, they fly him down to Australia to go present at this conference because he was the first in the world to do this procedure. He's the best. Williamson Eye Center. 924-2020. 924-2020 or williamsoneye.com. Williamson, E-Y-E.com. All right, y'all. Glad you're hanging out with us here on this Tuesday edition of AFR. We roll along from Radio Row at SEC Football Media Days. The only school we've yet to talk about so far today is Vanderbilt. We knocked out South Carolina, Georgia, and Auburn. We'll get to Vandy when we come back, and then we'll also make sure we preview day three before we get out of here. Stick around with us here as we roll along in hour number three from Radio Row at SEC Football Media Days.
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2: Let me be clear. Progress is not the destination. Last season was not an arrival. It was simply another step in the climb. Our objective remains what it's always been, to build the best football program in the country. And while progress is encouraging, complacency is dangerous. The moment we turn to protect the ground we've covered, we stop our pursuit of what's possible at Vanderbilt. We must be willing to risk what we are for what we could become.
3: Clark Lee taking his turn earlier on Tuesday in the main room. Not the greatest orator, but incredibly impressive in a different kind of way. My first extensive one-on-one interaction with Clark Lee was when we were in Houston for the Bryan Awards, and he sat down with us on the show and really enjoyed the conversation. But when I heard that Clark Lee cut, I couldn't help but think of what we talked about when Clark Lee had his first ever SEC Media Days in 2021. And it was the last year we were in Hoover, and he talked about about Vanderbilt being the best job in the country. And I probably audibly laughed because Vanderbilt is not the best job in the country. It's one of the worst jobs in the country. But in his mind, that's always been the mindset. And what's so interesting, too, about the arc of Clark Lee at Vanderbilt, that first year they went 2-10, 0-8 in the conference. And then he went 5-7. And it's like, okay, well, look at this. And the thought was, okay, then the next year, can they get to a bowl eligibility? They didn't. They backslid. They went 2-10, 0-8 in the league. And so they went 2-10, 0-8 to 5-7 to 2-10, 0-8 again. And there was a lot of thought at that point that after that 2-10 season, a second winless season in 3 years, that Vandy may move on. But they stuck with it. And most importantly, they brought in Diego Pavia. And in 2024, they went 6-6, won the Birmingham Bowl, upset Alabama. We all know the story. And then from there, they built and went 10-2 a season ago, lost the ReliaQuest Bowl to finish 10-3. But now you look and you go, okay, what is life like now without Diego Pavia? And that's what Clark Lee was asked earlier today.
2: You know, I think there's so much attention being given right now to how this offense will take shape, specifically who's going to take the snaps. And though that is an important question, what I'm more interested in ahead of training camp is how is this team strengthening in all the other areas that will support that position? So the mission is winning. That certainly hasn't changed. So what are we going to do defensively? You know, how are we going to perform better on third down to generate more possessions, to get opportunity to an offense that I know is going to have the ability to move the ball? Offensive line play. You know, I think we replaced a lot of snaps with a lot of snaps. And I think we feel really good right now about where that group is. How are they going to win the point of attack and establish a line of scrimmage dominance that allows for this run game to get going? Because Ceddie Alexander and MK Young are two of the best, most talented backs in our conference. And if all of a sudden these things are falling into place and we're strengthening in those other areas, you've just lifted burden off the guy that's taking the snaps.
3: The conversation, of course, is going to be about the guys taking the snaps. And that's very likely going to be five-star freshman Jared Curtis, who flipped from Georgia to Vanderbilt. Only possible in the NIL era. In no other reality would a five-star quarterback flip from Georgia to Vanderbilt. But that's the world that we live in, and that's why Indiana can win a national championship, why Vanderbilt can win 10 games, and why success, sustained success at Vanderbilt feels possible. And you talked about the running game there. Remember, Vanderbilt has the weird thing where they cross-train their offensive linemen. They'd switch sides of the line, switch guard to tackle. And Clark Lee is recruiting a very specific type of athlete for their system. So I will be fascinated

0: to see if that offense can continue to operate. And part of me feels like you can replace Diego Pavia's productivity. But in removing Diego Pavia, it's cutting off the head of the snake. Because he provides something for Vanderbilt. The energy, the leadership, all of that. That is not easily replaceable. And certainly by a freshman quarterback. Now, Vegas has the win total for Vandy this year over under 5.5. So, won 10 games a year ago. They're at 5.5. And you look at the schedule, and you can kind of see why the odds makers landed there. They open up with Austin Peay and Delaware. Okay, so they're going to open up 2-0. Then they get NC State at home. And NC State could present problems because they have a super dynamic quarterback at NC State. Look, there was a flirtation there with the transfer portal is that we discussed this offseason when LSU was looking for a quarterback because C.J. Bailey last year threw for 3,100 yards and ran for 215, but that's a guy that there was some conversation around. Ultimately, stayed at NC State, but he is a dynamic player. That game is in Nashville at Vanderbilt, so they got a good shot of starting 3-0. But the road conference games are what you look at and you go, okay, where are the layups? And maybe it's just the way we're programmed because forever we perceive Vanderbilt as the layup. Well, LSU learned a year ago and Bama learned 2 years ago. That ain't the case no more. At Auburn, at Georgia, home against Ole Miss, home against Arkansas. That's probably the game where they're going to be most heavily favored, home against Arkansas. At Kentucky, at Mississippi State. Two winnable games, but both on the road. Bama at home, at Florida, and they finish at home against Tennessee. I think they'll beat Austin Peay in Delaware, and I think they can beat NC State. That's three. Can you go 3-6 in the conference when you have road games against Auburn, Georgia, and Florida, and home conference games against Ole Miss, Bama, and Tennessee? That means you got to win at Kentucky, at Mississippi State, and win at home against Arkansas. You do that, you're 6-6. But 6-6 doesn't feel like what Clark Lee is after. So what type of magic does the freshman Jared Curtis have? That will be an interesting test case because I look at the SEC this year. And one thing that just being here for the last 2 days, and you talk to everybody from who covers these teams, who covers the league, the coaches, the players, and you hear them talk. I think half the league has playoff expectations. Bama, Georgia, LSU, Oklahoma, Ole Miss, Tennessee, Texas A&M, Texas. Those eight programs all feel like they should be in the playoff this year. SEC ain't getting eight in the playoff. So half of those are going to be really disappointed. But it's the teams that aren't playoff contenders that could be good, and this is the depth of the league, and why a ninth conference game could be devastating for this conference and its playoff aspirations. Arkansas, Auburn, Florida, Kentucky, Mississippi State, Missouri, South Carolina, Vanderbilt. The other half of the league, it feels like any one of those teams is capable of beating someone they got no business beating. And when you're playing a nine-game league schedule, that complicates things. It complicates the math. So one of the biggest talking points this week, and justifiably so. All right, it's after further review. I always love telling you about Evermore, EVAMOR. I miss it, to be honest. They're very kind here. They do provide us with bottled water, but it ain't Evermore. EVAMOR, Evermore.com. Drink Evermore. 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And I know they have it in Tampa because Cobble yesterday found an Evermore truck driving around here in Tampa. 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
3: 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So we put a button on this day where Georgia, Auburn, South Carolina, and Vanderbilt took their turn. And to be very candid, the first 2 days, they sort of eased into these first 2 days. But the heavy hitters start rolling through on Wednesday. The day starts with Kalen DeBoer, the Alabama Crimson Tide. And Florida will follow. So we'll get another first-year head coach in John Summerall. Now, of course, LSU and Alabama will play in November in Tiger Stadium. They're bringing Zabian Brown, Ryan Coleman-Williams, by the way, Ryan Williams, receiver, now goes by Ryan Coleman-Williams, hyphenated last name, and then Bray Hubbard, their fantastic DB. So no quarterback from Alabama coming on Wednesday, but Kalen DeBoer will be here. And it's such an interesting thing to have this conversation about Bama, because the thing that we've talked about so much, this event for so many years revolved around Nick Saban showing up in the circus there. Alabama's an afterthought. Maybe that's where they want to be. Maybe a little underappreciated, undervalued, but they've lost 4 games in consecutive years. I know they were 10-2 a year ago, and they won a playoff game, but they got dump trucked by Georgia in the SEC championship game and got obliterated by Indiana. They are just not a championship contender, and now they're going to be playing a young quarterback. So how do they sort through that quarterback battle, with very likely Keelon Russell being the guy? So Bama, then Florida, of course, John Summerall. Jaden Ball will be here, running back from Florida, who flirted with the portal, ultimately decided to stay at Florida. Our Vernell Brown will be here, Miles Graham as well. And then Pete Golding, his first media days as the head coach of the Ole Miss Rebels. And Trinidad Chambliss and

0: Ewan Lacy will be here along with Will Eccles, their awesome defensive tackle. All of the conversation about Lane begins in earnest tomorrow because all of these Ole Miss guys will be asked about the end of the season, the turnover, why they decided to stay. I'm going to be fascinated to see what Trinidad Chambliss says to contrast it with what he said so far, because the story has continued to change quite a bit from Trinidad Chambliss as he's been asked about his decision and so forth throughout his time there at Ole Miss. So Ole Miss will begin the afternoon session, and then they'll wrap up the day with Texas A&M and Mike Elko. Marcel Reed will be here, a playoff team a season ago. Now, can they build on that? Of course, they're in College Station in advance in the playoffs with Marcel Reed back, and I just always look at Texas A&M and Mike Elko being a great defensive coach, and I just look and I say, you got the quarterback and you got the defense. As long as Mike Elko is there, they're going to be good on defense the same way that is wherever Lane Kiffin is, they're always going to be good on offense. And I just sort of assume that to be the case. So can Marcel Reed take that step in the big games to be a great quarterback and a reason why they win? We'll start to get those answers with Texas A&M wrapping up the day on Wednesday. So 2 days down, 2 days to go here from Radio at SEC Football Media Days. 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
8: 12 years for an SEC blue blood, and that is never supposed to be the case. 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We are here, as I said, day two. And day one, we had all the coaches come through that we had told you about, Brent Venables and Josh Heupel and Elon, everybody. Will Stein, I'll give him credit. If you didn't see Will Stein, the Kentucky coach, he had a quote yesterday that a lot of people latched on to. And it was, after a question in the big room, Will Stein was asked, why do you think you can win in Kentucky? And his answer was, because of me. Ooh. Now, that could have just been a zinger, a chest-out moment that Will Stein sort of had canned. But then the next part of that quote, it really kind of crystallized for me because everybody was paying attention to the first part. We're going to win because of me, because I'm here. Very Kurt Cignetti-ish. Why will you win in Indiana? Google me. Will Stein... We're going to win big, quote, because of me. All right, we'll explain that, please. And that's what everybody kind of stopped on. Ooh, Will Stein laying down the law. Quote from Will Stein, I know what it takes. I've seen it at the highest levels. I know what it takes to recruit at this level. None of this distinguishes him from anybody else. Will Muschamp could say, I know what it takes. I've seen it at the highest levels, blah, blah, blah. You just got to believe. And so that is the first part of his answer. Then there's the revealing part that I think is way more important or interesting to me than we're going to win because of me. He says, I know what it takes. I've seen it at the highest levels. I know what it takes to recruit in this conference. You just got to believe. Then, is it going to happen overnight? I don't know. He's supposed to answer that question with, is it going to happen overnight? Folks, it takes a second to build. He's supposed to then buffer. He's supposed to then build a little bit of an expectation rinse that says, I'm a first-year coach in a ferociously competitive conference. Everything is new. Not just me to the players, but the players to each other as well. He's supposed to temper at that point. We're going to win big. Why? Because of me. Now, is it going to happen overnight? He's supposed to say, well, of course not. We're going to build, and here's our 5-year or 2-year or whatever, some sort of year's plan, not a 4-month plan. And I think that's the most revealing part. Is it going to happen overnight? I don't know. If it was posturing, now I'm not saying he's right, but if it was just posturing and just trying to be PR and just trying to come off of something you're not, Will Stein wouldn't have answered that way. If it's going to happen overnight, hey, it's a lot of work in this. He would have gone into all the disclaimers. Instead, he says, I don't know. That means that whether delusioned, whether right, whether far wrong, doesn't matter. In his mind, in the fishbowl of Will Stein's brain, he really believes, oh, yeah, we're going to win in Kentucky. It's all here. And I'm sure having only seen his team so far, because he hasn't seen Bama or Georgia or Tennessee or anybody else, having only seen his team, he's probably pretty jazzed about it. So that was Will.

0: Stein yesterday. Today, we got Kirby in the house. And when you're a two-time national champion and you got all the first-round draft picks he has and all that, you're going to be a big part of the story. But when I say there are 12 years for one SEC fan base that they're never supposed to experience. Jackson Arnold was Auburn's starting quarterback last season. He's not there now. He's out taking snaps for Dan Mullen at UNLV. Hugh Freeze was the head coach. He ain't there either. Alex Golish is there, and he's in the house today. In fact, I've already seen him walk past. But last year, it was another season like Auburn fans have had for quite a while. Jackson Arnold was Auburn's starting QB. He had at least two NFL receivers, probably more. Now, not last year, Cam Coleman. He wasn't an NFL receiver yet, but he's going to be. Like, y'all know what I'm saying. Starting quarterback, Auburn, NFL receivers, Hugh Freeze calling plays. He threw six touchdown passes last year. Jackson Arnold was also the fourth highest ranked player in the 23 recruiting class, a five-star quarterback, a 99-rated prospect out of a possible 100, six touchdowns. When I say it's been 12 years, Byron Brown is going to be the starting quarterback, barring something really unforeseen over the next 5 weeks. And unforeseen, I mean like food poisoning, religious conversion. Like he may go total Cat Stevens, give his stuff away, move somewhere. Like, I don't know. But barring Byron Brown deciding, hey, I'm out, he's going to be the most accomplished quarterback at the college level that Auburn has had starting a season since Nick Marshall's second year in 2014. In 2013, Nick Marshall, as I'm remembering this, he wasn't even there for spring. I think he showed up in August, and like a practice and a half later, Gus said, hey, he's the starter. And if you watch the offense that year, it was magical. It's called the mesh, where the fullback comes up and the quarterback's got the ball and you're optioning, I don't know, the tackle, whoever it is. Nick Marshall's ability to work that, it was absolutely magical. It was uncanny. The rule is when the running back, Trey Mason or whoever, gets to your front thigh, you yank that ball out. Or you give it to him. Well, the truth is Nick Marshall would do that any way he wanted. Early, late, whatever, and he was fabulous. They have Byron Brown this year. And if you look at Jarrett Stidham, he wasn't more accomplished than Byron Brown coming from Baylor when he cracked his ankle. If you look at Bo Nix, who played some good football, but it was about 59% completions with a few more touchdowns and interceptions, and he was a young guy. Do you remember what everybody called him? Backyard Bo. Can't trust Backyard Bo. Was it good Bo or bad Bo? We were almost putting him with Bo Wallace. That was Bo Nix, and then he goes to Oregon and gets with a modern passing system and turns into a top, what, 12 pick? And a guy like Sean Payton looks at him now and says, fantastic, that's my guy. He was there. Jared Stidham's been in the NFL since he left. He was at Auburn. Nick Marshall went up to Canada and played corner, I think. But they've been putting a lot of guys in the pros. They have not had as accomplished a quarterback at the college level. Cam Newton didn't even have it. And it shows you that you can debut and drop 50 touchdowns on somebody and win a national championship and a Heisman without having that experience. He played a few games at Florida 2 years earlier. I think he scored a touchdown against maybe Hawaii or someone wearing number 13. But that was all he had. And then he goes to junior college. Then he goes to Auburn. And then he's in the NFL winning an MVP and taking the team to the Super Bowl. Nick Marshall shows up. And then in 14, you knew what you had. I think since that moment, Auburn fans, this is why it can be different. And Auburn fans have heard it all, seen it all, paid for it all over the past several years. They reluctantly got in on Brian Harsin. They enthusiastically got in on Hugh Freeze, and it has been burn city for that fan base since Gus Malzahn got fired. Remember, Gus didn't have a losing record either. So whenever you think about how all of this started, it was back in COVID when I thought nobody was going to get fired. That's what started Auburn and the fan base down where they are right now. Five straight losing seasons. Now, what does that all that have to do with Byron Brown and Alex Golish? It tells you the level of experience for the fan base that they have to overcome. If you have a quarterback, everything can change in your season. I said Kirby's here. I think Georgia's the best program in the SEC. I do. Better than Texas, better than they're more foundational. Kirby's here. Obviously, we know Alabama across state, and they've got a losing streak to the Tide. John Summerall, my gosh, he's got me fired up about that team, and I'm not even a fan. Mike Elko, suddenly Texas A&M, big, bad, burly in Maine, all of this. So that's the environment that Auburn has to compete in if it's going to happen this year. And they're going to exceed the expectations, or maybe just get back to the expectations that Auburn fans should be able to have. It'll be on Byron Brown's right arm. We're going to talk to Drew Fabianich a little bit later, the executive director of the Senior Bowl, and he was actually powwowing with Byron Brown earlier today, and I want to pick his brain as to what he was talking about with Byron and working through, et cetera. So we got a huge lineup of guests today. Like I said, it's Kirby Day, but it's also Auburn Day. Got a lot of other coaches and players in the house, and we will bring it all to you today live from Tampa, Florida.
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6: SEC Media Days 2026. Chuck Oliver Show, delivering it all across the network. 9 states, 71 sticks. What a wonderful blessing, folks. Appreciate y'all making that possible. Joined here live today by one of our favorite guests. It's time to talk Missouri Tigers from Power Mizzou. It's a 247 effort, and it's a good one. Let's welcome Cody Goodwin. Cody, how you doing, brother?
7: I'm doing great, man. Happy to be here. Happy to finally see you guys. This digital row thing that they've got going on here has been fun the last couple days.
6: Yeah, they've been spreading the Media Days around. It's a road show now, so we're all getting to kind of tour the South each July. Let's talk about yesterday. Eli was in the house. This is just a curiosity. There's nothing to it, but do you know Eli's measuring stick for bringing players here? Because Austin Simmons was at SEC Media Days last year for Ole Miss.
7: You know, that was an interesting point of maybe not contention, but it was an interesting conversation that we had had.
6: You noticed it.
7: Yeah, right, because he was here last year, like you mentioned. You know, this is a guy that was an SEC starter last year to begin the season for, you know, one of the more, we'll say, I don't know, volatile head coaches when it comes to, you know, media day events and stuff like that. So, you know, he's a professional, right? And he was named quarterback, you know, QB1 at the end of spring for Mizzou. And, you know, the fact that he wasn't here, like, I see both sides. I'm largely indifferent. Like, I understand people want to talk to him. I want to talk to him. Since he's transferred in, we have not yet talked to him.
6: Wow.
7: So, you know, that said, like, I think Mizzou was probably erring on the side of caution, because if you bring him here for the first time that he speaks since transferring, right, there's going to be a lot of questions about Ole Miss and Trinidad. There's going to be a lot of questions about Lane Kiffin, and maybe not so much on Mizzou. And then on top of that, all of us Mizzou people are here wanting to ask him, like, hey, tell us about the offense. Tell us about Chip. Tell us about this. Tell us about that, right? And so, you know, probably save that for a fall camp setting. So I understand why people wanted him here, but I think probably made sense for them to, you know, leave him at home.
6: Like I say, it was just something you noticed. Didn't mean there's anything there. Let's talk about last season then, because overall the offense was fine. The passing game was not. And the thing is, I like a lot of the weapons on the outside. Tell me how the passing game can be a little more downfield this year. We got a five-star freshman coming back. We got a tight end that almost nobody knows about that I love. You got backs that can catch it. Just, and get the transfer from Ole Miss with him. Just talk perimeter weapons.
7: Yeah, I mean, the hope here, I hate to boil it all the way back down to quarterback, because that's where this conversation's only ultimately going to get back around. But the weaponry that Mizzou has on offense is great, right? You start with the running backs. You've got Ahmad Hardy, who we learned yesterday is probably going to play pretty early this season, right? He's on his way back to the return to football part of his recovery. And then you got Jamal Roberts, who as good a running back as you'll find around the SEC.
6: And he was here.
7: He was here. Yeah. Jamal Roberts
6: nice
7: was one of Mizzou's reps.
6: From Eli, wasn't it?
7: Yeah. No, he was great. So so you got those two in the running back room. You've got other guys there, but those are the two main horses, right? Receiver, Caden Lee from Ole Miss transferred in. Caleb Goody from Cincinnati, the speedy receiver, transferred in. And then they retained Donovan Alubide, who is as talented a receiver as there might be in the SEC. The tight end room is the exact same as it was last season. You got Brett Norfleet. You got Jude James. You got Jordan Harris. They can all do a little bit of everything. And I know Brett Norfleet's a little bit more of the – he's the primary guy, right? But he's more of a yak monster. Probably needs to improve his block. Blocking a little bit, but a really good player, right? He was a freshman All-American a few years ago. So you see all this weaponry. You see the

0: offensive line, and there's a question at right tackle, right?
1: Oh, he's got an injury there.
0: He does have an injury. He had a setback to his spring injury.
1: Setback. Yeah.
0: Yeah, so talking Josh Adkins, the Arizona State transfer. So they're going to be without him for a large chunk, maybe the entire season. So that's an issue, right? Because with Simmons, you know, the right side is his blind side. You got to make sure that he stands up straight. So that'll be something interesting we monitor during fall camp. But if it all comes together, again, here we go back to the quarterback. Can he, you know, make the throws? Can he hit the passes? Can he, you know, read the defense? Can he make the proper decisions that Mizzou wants to, you know, not only get just a better passing game out of it, but then just be able to press more buttons offensively in a way that they weren't able to do last year?
1: What do you think Eli and his new OC want to do offensively? Because I know if Eli's the coach, you're going to pound it some.
0: Yeah.
1: But what do you think they want to do off of that? Because Austin Simmons, I mean, it's not a talent thing with him.
0: No, they just want to hit deep balls, right? Like, and that was something that Bo could not do last year, especially in the biggest games, right? You look at the Alabama game, two fourth quarter picks. You look at the Vanderbilt game. That was the one where he got hurt, and so, you know, we can discuss that one. But then, you know, Oklahoma, they could not move the ball at all when they went down to Norman later in the year. So they want him to be able, they want Simmons to be able to hit those deep passes. They want to open up more lanes in the run game. It's going to start with the outside zone when you got Hardy and Jamal Roberts and Eli Drinkwitz as the coach. But the hope is that, you know, Simmons combined with, I think this might be a little underrated talking point too, there's new offensive staff as well. He had to hire an offensive coordinator. Yeah. Eli Drinkwitz did, and he brought in Chip Lindsey, who's got a
1: lot
0: of... He has his own ideas, but they both came from the Gus Malzahn tree, so I imagine they're probably meshing just fine. But then also quarterback coach Garrett Riley came over from Clemson after he got let go, and that's a past Broyles Award winner. Excellent. Both guys have excellent track records of developing quarterbacks. So it comes down to, can Simmons hit the D throws? Can he orchestrate the offense and allow Mizzou's offense to maybe press 6, 7, 8, 9, 10 buttons as opposed to the 2 or 3 that they could hit really well last year, but just they were so limited.
1: So last year I'm watching the Central Arkansas opener, and I got to see Sam Horn maybe two plays.
0: Exactly one play.
1: One play. And then I'm watching the Vanderbilt game, and I see Perbula's leg do what it did down near the goal line. I was like, yeah, Missouri ain't winning today. But I want to talk a little bit about Matt Zollers. Whip of an arm. Needs to put on some weight, needs to grow, but he's a kid. Bringing in a transfer is a normal thing. It doesn't have any commentary on Matt Zollers. Tell me about what they think about him, because he played last year.
0: Drinkwitz likes him. Drinkwitz likes him a lot. And I think you saw small moments last year. He played about 250 snaps because, you know, Bo got hurt. He had to start a couple games. He got to play in the bowl game. So we saw little flashes, right? Like, you talk about his arm, like, he can throw it, man. Like, and also, he's not afraid to throw it, which I think is, okay, how can you hone that in, right? Yeah. He needs concentrated reps because, I mean, he was a 4-star, like, blue-chip quarterback coming out of Pennsylvania. Really talented athlete. We've seen it. Not afraid to run a little bit. Really strong arm. He needs reps. His senior year of high school, he actually got hurt and didn't really play much that year. And then the next time he saw the field in meaningful action, it was, you know, in Nashville against Vanderbilt. And they had a pretty good defense last year. So that's, like, welcome to the SEC, buddy. Hello, let's go. So, I think that this year, if everything goes according to plan, Simmons balls out and Zollers is able to have a really concentrated year of development. You know, because not only did they go get Simmons in the portal, they also went and got Nick Evers, who, you know, people are like, who's Nick Evers, right? At one point, he was a 4 or 5-star guy. He played at Oklahoma, had a cup of coffee at Wisconsin, played his last couple years at UConn. So, a journeyman who's got a lot of experience who can really help some younger quarterbacks in the room over the course of the year. At least that's probably the idea that Drinkwitz had bringing him in, right? It's always nice to have experience in the quarterback room, but to really help mold some of these younger guys like Matt Zollers, and then they just signed another 3-star quarterback, Gavin Sidwar. So those guys will have a nice, good, concentrated year of development, and they'll have some vets that they can ask questions of.
1: So Missouri, I think it's 8 wins, 3 straight years at least for Eli, and that's not nothing there. But because it's just 8 wins and it's the SEC, I don't think a lot of people paid attention last year. I think they have one of the best defenses in America. I mean, it's 5 kinds of nasty. And now a lot of those guys have moved on, whether to the Miami Hurricanes or the NFL or whatever. Give me the flyover of the defense, because that was kind of their anchor last year.
0: Oh, yeah. No, top 10 defense. One of the most ferocious pass rushes in college football last year. All 11 regular starters off last year's defense, gone. NFL, transfer portal, what have you, everybody's gone. So that's a lot of production that they have to replace. However, the cupboard's not bare, right? The spine of the defense, you start with the defensive line. They're bringing back a couple of veterans, Marquise Gracial, Jalen Marshall. On the outside, on the edges, they have two guys that played quite a bit last year. Darius Smith, former Georgia guy. Yep. He's back healthy. Apparently, he's put on 25 pounds this offseason. So, I mean, that guy is all kinds of violent. So I'm really excited to see him. On the other side, Langdon Kitchen, who's another D2 transfer. Think Cody Schrader, but at defensive end. So this will be his second year in the program. He's going to get the first crack at first team reps. Let's see what he's got. Linebackers, I really love the linebackers. Nick Rodriguez, who was also here yesterday. They went and got Robert Woodyard Jr. from Auburn. They've also got Jeremiah Beasley, former Michigan guy, who's really talented. And then Dante McClellan, a sophomore now that they're very, very excited about. And then in the secondary, it starts with Santana Banner, who's a returning safety. He played about 500 snaps last year. He's a freak athlete of all freak athletes. Like, he's 6'3", 220. He can do backflips, like full round off back handspring all the way up into the air in full pads and helmet. Like, this guy's
1: can't
0: just...
1: we all?
0: So he's special. So he'll be somewhere. They also went and got Chris Graves Jr. from Ole Miss, another cornerback.
1: That's right.
0: So those two spots, like, those guys are going to be on the field. Everywhere else in the secondary, let's play a few games and see what happens. Let's see what sticks.
1: All right, let's talk about getting into that schedule before I let you run. Because with Ahmad Hardy and whatever the timeline is, I know it's Arkansas Pine Bluff. The Kansas game is its own deal, man. That's big time. And then it's a home game with Troy. I'm going to put all that aside. Home games versus Florida, Texas A&M, Texas, I'll say Kentucky still, but and then OU. Tell me about the crib. Tell me about the new environment there, because I used to watch them in the Big 12 and even before that in the old Big 8. It was fine. It's way more than that. Like, this is the exact reasons teams left the Big 12 to get into the SEC to get home slates like this, and they have improved the environment there unbelievably.
0: Yeah, the big thing that they've been doing the last few years is the North End Zone project. Yeah. So it's 250

0: got there. They've held a few of them, just, you know, boosters and rotating.
1: Have they moved,
0: and
1: y'all?
0: That's hopefully their next furrow field project is maybe improving the press box. But, you know, hey, yeah. Well, you know,
1: usually that means moving to the corner.
0: Yeah, right. Which, there's some stadiums that can pull that off really well.
1: Yeah, absolutely. All right, last thing for you, and this again just anecdotal. Do people find the rocks actually comfortable, or is it just what we do at Missouri games?
0: It's just what they do at Missouri games. So, I mean, it started with, like, the, you know, I think the freshmen would paint the rocks white, and then, like, they would put those rocks into the Rock M. And then after senior night, Mizzou seniors would go up into the Rock Hill, pull their rock out, and then their teammates would carry them off. So it's a really, really cool tradition. Yeah. When they were designing the new North End Zone project, Drinkwitz made it a point to include a Rock M that's still there and accessible. I'm curious to see how they're going to walk up there and get it. And also, like you mentioned, they play Oklahoma to end the year. That's going to be their quote-unquote senior night. So can you get a win and walk off with the rock, or is you going to have to that weird thing where you do it after a loss? Because Oklahoma's going to be pretty salty again this season too. So it's cool that they were able to incorporate that with the new project.
1: Yeah, I've talked about going to Clemson games. My first college football game was at Death Valley, and the ticket said section GG. And I was like, what is that? He said, green grass. You're sitting in the end zone, brother. I was like, that's what we do with the South. If you want to see the game, sometimes you sit in the end zone. Cody, I always appreciate you coming, man. It's always a good conversation.
0: Yeah, no, appreciate you guys reaching out, and hope you have fun this week.
1: All right, 2026 SEC Media Days, live from Florida. We're going to take a quick break. Chuck Oliver Show, coming back next.
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3: Well, that man said it. I guess we should try to live up to it. Chuck Oliver Show. Talk college football live from 2026 SEC Media Days, Tampa, Florida. Day two, joined by one of my close personal friends in the industry, a guy I always love catching up on because he gives us the total perspective. We're in Florida right now. We're usually in Georgia. He's over in Texas, and so we start west and kind of work this way. It's my good friend Chris Gordy from Locked On SEC, as well as out in Houston. What's up, brother?
4: Always good to see you, Chuck.
3: Yeah, I appreciate your time today. Let's start, again, I say way out west, but also at the top of the rankings. Bottom line, is this championship or bust for Texas? And what does that even mean if they don't win the title?
4: We are all in. Steve Sarkisian has said it about 1,000 times this offseason. All in. You know, what is all in? Well, all in is this might be the last year of Arch Manning. All in is you revamp your entire running back room and go get two big names in Relique Brown and Hollywood Smothers.
3: Still a kid from Alabama.
4: All in. You go get one of the top wide receivers in Cam Coleman. All in. We fire our DC and bring in Will Muschamp. I mean, every move they have made this offseason is, yeah, we get it. You're all in. Now you better live up to it. You better be at worst 10-2 and make the playoff. And I've even had some people tell me there's a scenario that if this thing backfires, if they lose some games and they have a brutal schedule, I mean, you saw the ranking, strength of schedule, top 10. If this thing goes backwards and they go 8-4, 7-5, there's a world where they start talking buyout for Steve Sarkisian. So it's crazy to think that way. But think a year ago, we're talking about Brian Kelly and LSU national championship hopes with Garrett Nussmeier, and then suddenly a year later he's fired. So it's not crazy to think that way, but if I'm picking a path, I think it's the former. I think they will go 10-2 or better. They will play for an SEC title. I think it's them in Georgia, and you know it's playoff hopes. Now, where does that go in the playoff? How far? Do they get to the semis and fall short? I could see a world where they get to the semis, fall short, and Arch Manning comes out and goes, you know what? I'm coming back for another run. We were that close. NFL can wait. I'll be the number one pick the next year. Run it back. So a lot of different scenarios, but there's no mistake in Chuck. Texas has put all the time, money, and resources this offseason into being a national championship contender.
3: This guy knows. I encourage you, consume him. Locked On SEC. You can get him all the time. It's Chris Gordy. All right, one more question about Texas because you mentioned Kwiatkowski on the way out. Muschamp's an ace as a defensive coordinator. Totally different energy, vibe, approach, and all that. Was it just some of the breakdowns towards the end of the 25 season and he wanted to get more aggressive? Was it that simple?
4: That's it, yeah. A lot more blitzing with Will Muschamp, a lot more pressure. I think that's where, you know, Sark wasn't happy at times, that they would kind of sit back and relax and those DBs would play off. And suddenly before you look up and go, wait, how is this team coming back or whatever? So, yeah, and there were some busted plays, but for the most part, I thought Texas, you know, defense was pretty good last year. So, you know, look, Colin Simmons is going to get all the hype and all the love, deservedly so. But there's a guy, Rasheem Biles, I think is his name, linebacker coming over from Pitt. I mean, everybody you talk to speaks glowingly about this guy. Thinks he is going to be a playmaker in this system with Muschamp. So, yeah, man, look, are they going to be dramatically statistically better this year defensively? Maybe not. But I think that pressure, the wreaking havoc is what they want to do. And I think you're going to see the sack totals go up for Texas this year.
3: Texas A&M, we all know it's a new offense. A lot of the kids coming back. Marcel Reed, do you believe it's going to be more lean into the athleticism and his ability to run? Or is he going to develop as a pocket passer?
4: Man, I don't know. And this is where I don't like the move that Mike Elko made in the offseason. I thought he made an incredible hire when he got there and said, look, I got the defensive side of the ball

0: figured out. Let's go get this bright young offensive mind in Colin Klein to come in and make this offense really good. And look at what Colin Klein did. He did that, and now he's off to Kansas State. I thought, you know, maybe you go hire the next Colin Klein. Go get the next young, up-and-coming, bright offensive mind. Instead, he stays in-house. Guy's name escapes my mind. But he was wide receivers coach at Alabama for years, OC at A&M, just staying in-house. And I don't know if that's the right move. This almost feels to me, Chuck, like Mike Shula last year at South Carolina. Because we heard Lenore Sellers come out and go, oh, I love Coach Shula. Okay, but I don't care what the quarterback loves. I need what is going to help my team win football games the most. And staying in-house, I don't know if it is the smartest move.
1: Yeah, Holman Wiggins going to get the bump up there, as you said. All right, so one question then about Aggie Fan. What is he or she going to be good with? Because they could have a repeat of last year, host a playoff game. And if Texas achieves more, like that, it always makes it tougher across state what's going on.
0: Sure. I think they got to beat Texas. I mean, like, that's the problem. Is
1: the two-game losing streak.
0: Forget record. Forget this team makes the playoff, this team doesn't. Like, just beat them. I mean, they got to get that monkey off their back. So we'll see what happens there. But, yeah, I mean, if I'm picking a team that's going to take a little bit of a step back this year, Chuck, I think it's A&M. Now, what is a step back? 9-3, 8-4? You know, I've heard some Aggie fans say, we're gone to the days of 8-4. We're done with 8-4. Okay, well, you better be damn well sure it's gone. I look at what they have on the roster. Running game should be fine. I have some questions about the offensive line. They went and got a bunch of guys with SEC experience, but I don't know if it's all going to gel and that big C-word chemistry all come together. So, again, if I'm a betting man, I think A&M will still be good. I don't think they're playoff good. I think they take a little bit of a step back.
1: I don't know if you've ever interviewed Lane Kiffin one-on-one, but he's kind of boring. Like, yeah. When he gets it, this is his environment, though. This event is where Lane can come up and kind of, he pretends because he doesn't like this, I don't think. What do you think his presence is going to be? Will he say something that gets everyone's attention? Will it be that version of Lane?
0: I think he'll say something that will capture headlines in that he'll have a strong take on something with the state of college football. He's never been shy about that.
1: No.
0: He has said, look, you know, yes, we're using the transfer portal and all this, and I don't like it. You know, he's made it known, I don't like it, but these are the rules. This is what we're following right now. So, yeah, I think he'll come out with some kind of statement on something that he doesn't like about college football, the state of college football right now. But on the flip side, you're right. He's way more vocal and animated on social media than he ever is in person. I do think it's going to be very interesting, though, Chuck. This is going to be the first time since he left the Ole Miss job that he is going to face some tough questions from national reporters that are here, Ole Miss media that's here, because his introductory press conference at LSU, it was all Baton Rouge media mostly. Every time he met with the media throughout spring, it was all Baton Rouge media. This is going to be the first opportunity. He's going to have to answer some tough questions from some harsh critics that he's going to have to answer. And hey, why'd you leave Ole Miss high and dry when that program appears to be doing pretty damn well right now?
1: Okay, did you or anyone you know get the invite to the governor's house on August 3rd or August 5th?
0: I think we're all in different tax brackets.
1: Okay,
0: there,
1: what do
0: Chuck?
1: You think that's about? Like, because that's supposed to be, we're not asking for money. You saw the language.
0: Yeah.
1: It's a transformational strategy meeting.
0: I don't know. I mean, it's going to be something, I would think, creative when it comes to NIL or, you know, naming rights on a stadium or a field. Or I don't know. It could be any number of those things.
1: Can I ask you that? Okay, well, let me ask you then, because Tiger Stadium.
0: Yeah.
1: And it's even got a nickname, Death Valley.
0: Mm-hmm.
1: Would it ever be Raising Cane State or Gatorade or Duracell Stadium or... And how would fans react to that?
0: Fans don't like it, but this is where we are. Look, there's a reason we're playing 9 SEC games this year, not 8, Chuck.
1: Yeah.
0: It's money. Every school needs as much revenue as they can get. We're putting patches on the jerseys now. Won't surprise me if we'll look like NASCAR jerseys in a couple years. Hell, I get tradition and pageantry, but we are in a time you got to do everything you can to get every dollar right now.
1: Yeah, you got Coach standing with a sandwich board on the sidelines almost. All right, you had mentioned an interesting point about Lane, and this is the first time he'll be with Gen Pop Media.
0: Yeah.
1: I've been paying attention. I don't think Pete Golding has been approached by media outside his sphere.
0: That's a good point.
1: Since Dabo went both barrels on him. Just give me your preview, what you think that whole dynamic is going to be, because he has to face the media here.
0: Yeah, and look, I don't think he can be criticized very much other than the fact, when exactly, like, teams were beating down the door to interview Pete Golding the last few years, and, oh, my God, we got to hire this guy. He's the next coming. So Ole Miss fans have convinced themselves of that. Oh, we're going to be perfectly fine. There are some Ole Miss fans, Chuck, who have convinced themselves he is a better coach than Lane Kiffin. I don't agree with that, but they believe that. They,
1: Three games.
0: Three, yeah. Beat Tulane, where you and I could have put on headsets and coached that game. Beat Georgia, yes. I mean, okay, you got them. And then played a good game against Miami. Came up just short of the rally at the end. But, yeah, I just – look, good guy. I think I wish him the best. But to act like he has arrived and he is a top-five elite coach in college football – time is going to tell on that, but certainly it's been the whole rah-rah rally around the guy and all this stuff. But no, man, you're exactly right. He's been in this cocoon in Oxford of love and support and all that. Let's see him lose a couple games first, and then where's all that love and support?
1: Wrapping up with my friend Chris Gordy again, Locked On SEC. I encourage you, consume this man. He knows when it comes to the SEC for sure. All right, Arkansas. I almost had a bad moment last media day. Sam Pittman was walking by, and we were going to have an interview with him, and the guy told me, he's like, Coach doesn't have much time. And I literally thought, yeah, like week five.
0: Literally and figuratively.
1: Week five, week six, I'm thinking, and then the Notre Dame thing happened. I don't know. Like, as simple as I can say, is it going to get better at Arkansas? Because they're at the base of Everest.
0: Yeah, it was a terrible season. The record reflects that, and yet – they were right there in so many games. I mean, if the defense wasn't just absolutely atrocious. Look, Taylen Green got drafted in the NFL.
1: Stud.
0: Like, he was good. The offense was good enough with Petrino. The defense was absolutely putrid. And if it hadn't been that bad, they might have been 6-6. Now, again, are they still firing Pittman? Probably. I don't know. But it certainly a change was needed. Ryan Silverfield, I don't know if it's going to work. I mean, time will tell.
1: Wasn't it pretty obvious, like, and I don't even say Auburn, wasn't it pretty obvious, like, first LSU, then Florida, then, like, there was a pecking order and that everybody had to kind of wait, and Arkansas was last.
0: Absolutely, and we heard Rhett Lashley at ACC Media Days last week say, I was never leaving SMU, but my phone was blowing up when that Arkansas job opened. I mean, he basically said he chose to stay at SMU. He could have had the Arkansas job if he wanted. So, yeah, this, you know, nothing against Silverfield. It was probably their third, fourth, fifth option. But that said, talking to my guy at Memphis, they love him. They said their Memphis teams always played hard for him, had some upsets, had some nice wins. So we'll see what happens. Somebody's got to be the bad team in the league, Chuck. And unfortunately, I think that's going to be Arkansas.
1: All right, folks, I'm going to tell you, Chris Gordy, he's not a poser. When he says, I've got a man at Memphis, he's got a man at Memphis. So I always appreciate the insight, man.
0: Yeah,
1: thank
0: anytime,
1: you so much.
0: Chuck. Appreciate it, man.
1: All right, Locked On SEC. We're going to take a quick break. Come back live. 2026 SEC Media Days from Tampa, Florida.
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0: It's always college football time in the South. 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
1: I hope our fan base hasn't cooled off. So, whether it's the grocery stores being fully stocked with mustard, or our sports stores making sure that they got reinforcements on the golf balls. Hopefully, Knoxville's ready for his arrival.
2: About Lane Kiffin and LSU coming to town November 21st. It is a tremendous home slate for a team that's been playing in the SEC since there was an SEC. When I talk tremendous home slate for Tennessee, it's not the Furman game. It's Kennesaw State was Conference USA champs. Do we realize that? Now, they're not ever in 100 million years supposed to go to Rocky Top and win. Challenge them the way like Georgia State did when Jeremy Pruitt was there. Not supposed to happen. But it's a good enough program, and it is more than just the speed bump. It is. But the home slate for Tennessee this year, it's Furman and Kennesaw State, and then it kicks up, brother. Texas, Auburn, Bama, Kentucky, LSU. And that LSU game is the one that Heupel was talking about. Lane Kiffin. I mentioned we were talking with Chris Gordy about him. I use the word boring. That's not really right. He's just all about football. Believe it or not, he is all about football when he just sits down and has a conversation almost with anyone who asks him a football question, you're going to get a football answer. It's when you start asking him about, well, when you were at Ole Miss, how was the recruiting? And he starts using words like segregation. And, you know, grandparents, he didn't say anything about the parents, didn't say anything about the kids. You know, the grandparents, and he obviously is invoking. So when he's given an opportunity, Lane will jump into it. When he's given an underhand pitch, he'll absolutely smack it. And there's going to be a lot of folks in that room who think, you know what, I'm going to get a quote from Lane Kiffin. It was like when Mike Leach used to be here, or honestly anywhere, and there were questions about football, like the same things that you would be asking, I don't know, Kirby Smart or whomever, the same questions you were asking Mark Stoops, the same questions that you would have asked anybody. You would ask Mike Leach, and then there would be a couple of questions about mascots or home stadiums or a reporter. I'm getting married. Do you have any advice? And then he went into one of his most hilarious, I'll say, soliloquies about picking desserts and flowers and all. And how, honestly, we don't care, but you have to pretend you care. That was Mike Leach, and that was always funny. It was rarely about other teams. It was rarely about players, except it was his own. He'd do that. But otherwise, that was just kind of Mike Leach. Lane's been different. Lane will be up here, and it will be his opportunity. It's almost like stepping into a batting cage, taking your cuts, and then moving on. All right, we talked to Willie Rodriguez, Kentucky tight end, earlier in the week, and here is that interview.
3: All right, we are rolling with Kentucky tight end Willie Rodriguez here at SEC Media Days. Willie, appreciate you making some time. I got to ask, you got the scar right there between the eyes there, man. You look tough. You come in like some dudes you know are tough, but you don't see. You even Media Day, you look tough, man. That's impressive.
4: Yes, sir. Appreciate that. Yeah.
3: How'd that happen?
4: It was about third grade. I got in a car accident with my dad, but yeah, all good. It's all good.
3: You had to be stitches. A football player after that, though, man. You got the tough look.
4: Yeah,
3: I like it.
4: It's part of me.
3: All right, let's talk about Kentucky football this year. Again, you got a chance to start a bunch of games last year. Now you move into another year building off of that. How, as a player, did you grow last year? What things do you want to do to take that next step this year?
4: Yeah, I think it's about the experiences you go through and going through a bunch of different games last year, a bunch of different situations, and coming into a new offense like this offense that's very creative and explosive. I think there's a lot of things I can, you know, details I can perfect, and that's really what I've been going back and looking at is just little things, whether it's footwork, top of a route, or things like that. So,
3: for you, you're part of, obviously, the transition now into a new coaching staff. You committed to that last staff and you were part of it with them. How do you adapt when there's such a huge change like that to a completely new group of guys you may not know or have any relationship with at all? How do you make that adaptation?
4: Yeah, so I would go back to one of our core values is connection, and that's what we've been focusing on a lot. And Coach Stein always says the most connected team is the best team. And that's really what we've been focusing on since January, is just getting to know everybody on the team. You know, a lot of new players, a lot of new coaches, everybody, new faces. So, you know, being at Kentucky for a few years and having known the area, it's just about bringing new guys in, young guys, and just trying to show them a standard and set the standard for them and for myself as well. So
3: we get a chance to talk to Will Stein a little bit. He seems like, from the outside at least, kind of energetic guy. Maybe Mark Stoops was somebody that at this stage of his career wasn't at least publicly going to be as much that kind of guy. I don't know how he was with you guys. So what's it like in the locker room? Is there a difference in energy there, or was Stoops maybe more energetic than he seemed behind closed doors, and so it's not as big a change as, to me at least, from the outside? For us, it's a pretty big change we see.
4: Yeah, I would just say how spring ball went, and our spring ball this past year was very energetic with everybody, and I would say the competitive level and the competitiveness of practices really brought this new energy, and it was a lot of fun for me. Even though it was spring ball, not much competition besides each other, you know, you're just going with each other for 15 straight practices. Having that energy every practice made everything a lot better. So,
3: Willie Rodriguez, Kentucky tight end, with us here at SEC Media Days. All right, so one thing we do know, Stoops was a defensive guy. Now you got an offensive-minded guy as head coach. I got to imagine for a skilled player especially, that's kind of a fun prospect, having a head coach that is thinking about your side of the ball all the time.
4: Yeah, I think we have a bunch of different great offensive minds, and the offensive staff they put together was really impressive. And Stein, Sloan, I mean, there's countless guys, Coach Burke, Coach Price, countless guys they brought in to create a really good offensive-minded staff. And obviously, taking Stein's offense from Oregon, Sloan's offense from LSU is really explosive and creative offense, and being in that's a lot of fun, for sure.
3: I'm curious, when you talk about your offense, you've got a new figure in the locker room there in Kenny Minchie to be the quarterback. How's that going? Just what kind of a guy is he, and what does he bring? Because a lot of us haven't seen much of him yet.
4: Yeah, he's a great guy on and off the field. I love being around him, and when he's on the field, though, he's very serious. Comes in the huddle with a certain confidence to him, which is what you want in your quarterback. And he plays just very high IQ as a quarterback, and I love playing with him.
3: Can you put into words, I guess, what Will Stein football is going to look like? Because we've never seen him be a head coach. We know what he was like as an assistant. But in your mind, when you think, when he talks to you guys, when you look at what you're doing, if you were just going to give somebody like the 30-second explanation for what Will Stein football is, what would you say?
4: Yeah, I would say something he always says is juiceful is useful. And that's something we came in every day at spring ball with juice. And he brought juice, 7 a.m. team meeting. He brings that juice, and that spreads very quickly throughout the building, throughout the team. And that's what I would just say, juice and energy, for sure.
3: When you look at your schedule, you guys are going to find out about yourself pretty quick. You got some tough games in those first few weeks. There's no easy schedule in the SEC, but sometimes Kentucky, you guys wouldn't play conference games until a few weeks later in the season. And you guys are getting started fast this year.
4: Yeah, I think we're just working towards week one, getting ready for week one, and that'll all play out. So,
3: are there any of your teammates, because this is one of the things you see sometimes when there's a transition, there's some guys that maybe the last staff just kind of given up on them a little bit, or they just didn't fit what the scheme was quite as well. Is there anybody you've kind of looked at and said, oh, wow, my teammate has really blossomed with this new staff? Somebody that maybe we don't know that you know, man, that dude's going to be good?
4: Yeah, I think there's a few guys I've known are really good athletes and really good players, and just growing from a young guy last year, freshman DJ Miller, coming into his true sophomore year, he's really improved a lot. I would say on the field, but not just on the field, also with the playbook a lot. So he's definitely a guy to watch out for.
3: Last thing for you, all the conversations that we have about all the other stuff with what's going on, like earlier today we're talking about a bill in Congress, and we're talking about, you know, how big should the playoff be and all this stuff. As one of the guys who's living this day in, day out, do you ever think about any of this stuff?
4: I just really think about playing ball, and that's what I'm here to do. I love ball. I love the energy and excitement it brings, and that's what I love to do. So I just think about playing ball.
3: That's the thing. I knew that was probably what you're going to say. Like, all of us are obsessing over, you know, what this bill says or anything else. And, man, you just want to get out there
4: play
3: and
4: ball.
3: Catch some ball and put some dudes on their on their keisters out there.
4: Yeah, yes, sir.
3: Willie, appreciate you making some time for us today, man. Thanks
4: a
3: whole bunch.
4: Appreciate it.
2: Oh, it was so much fun, and it'll be fun again. 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